0: fires. The bullet went through the windshield and hit the first officer in the shoulder. It happened last September, but just now has become known publicly. The chief calls it horseplay or failing to follow safety rules. The officer who was shot has recovered. The chief says the officers involved were disciplined. Alex Stone, ABC News.
1: Severe storms are once again targeting parts of the Midwest with the threat of heavy winds and possible tornadoes the concern. Michelle Franzen, ABC News.
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10: Welcome back to the Lars Larson Show. It's a pleasure to be with you. I'm glad to get to your phone calls and emails. Here's the thing I want to ask you about, and that is, I try to be as, I guess, open-minded as I can about our friends on the Democrat Party side of the aisle. I tell you all the time that if the Democrats didn't have double standards, they'd have no standards at all. But I saw this great piece by a writer I really like, Brianna Lyman, who works for The Federalist, and she suggests that, does a win for a guy like Graham Platner show that the left in America no longer has moral standards despite their condemnation of Donald Trump over the last 10 years? And I thought, that's a perfect way of looking at this. Because even if you assume that the Democrats simply have no way to have a single set of standards, they have to have double standards or they would simply run out of standards altogether. And yet, they've spent more than a decade running roughshod over Donald Trump. Because they'll tell him, there are callers who call me to the show. And they say, listen, this guy is morally unfit to be president of the United States. And they made a gigantic deal out of the comments he made on the tape, the Billy Bush tape, the Access TV tape, in which he says that, you know, rock stars, you know, that they're groupies, and that you can get away with things that ordinary people can't get away with. I mean, it was ugly, it was disgusting, it was a stupid thing to say, and that's that. And then what do the Democrats do? They come along in the state of Maine, and they nominate for the United States Senate to run against Susan Collins, who's not exactly my favorite Republican. She's more of a rhino Republican. But they nominate Graham Platner. Now, this guy is like 20 miles of bad road in a political sense. So Lyman writes, and I love the way she put this, since he came down the escalator 11 years ago, Donald Trump's personal conduct made him uniquely unfit for office, and Americans had a moral obligation to oppose him. So said the Democrats, because character mattered in politics. Now, remember, this is the same party, Character Matters, that defended and supported people like the horny hick from Arkansas, Billy Clinton. I mean, they supported Hillary Clinton and a lot of really, really crazy stuff that she's done. But they told us that character mattered. And she says, as Lyman puts it, but on Tuesday, almost 150,000 Maine voters sent a different message. Democrats handed Graham Platner a landslide primary victory, a decisive win for a man with a Nazi tattoo. You know, and that tattoo, that's been most people's focus. But I want to tell you some of the other things that Graham Platner has had to say, because he had a thing, it's called a Totenkopf. I first became familiar with him only because of this stupid story. But he's had this tattoo for 18 years, and then he tried to tell people, even though he had joked that it was a Nazi tattoo, he told people, yeah, I really don't know what the Totenkopf is. I have no idea what the history of it is. I don't know why I got it, et cetera, et cetera. Okay, let's say you forget about the Nazi tattoo and Graham Platner altogether. What else do we know about this guy? Number one, he's one of those Nepo kids. You know, the kids with the wealthy dad. He pretends to run an oyster farm in Maine, and he only sells oysters to his mother's restaurant. And when he went to buy a house, he's this hardworking blue-collar guy whose dad gave him $200,000 so he could go out and do the down payment and buy a house. Yeah, that kind of stuff. But let me tell you where it gets worse, and I'm going to quote Brianna Lyman's story out of The Federalist. He said about women who are worried about rape that they should not, quote, get blacked out, effed up around people that they aren't comfortable with. You know, when you blame the rape victim and you say, this is your fault. You went out and got blackout drunk. You took drugs. You drank so much you blacked out. You got messed up. And this is why you got raped. This is what this guy says, and the Democrats are okay with it. He also said that if somebody ever broke into his home, he would, quote, rape them, but not in a sexual way and not in a gay way. And you say, boy, if a conservative said something like that, the Democrats would be demanding that he be taken out to the parking lot and, beaten until he came back to his senses. In this case, the Democrats chose this guy as their standard bearer in the main Senate race. The Nazi tattoo alone would have been career suicide if it belonged to a Republican candidate, let alone all the other additional scandals that are around Plattner. I mean, the fact is, this guy has all kinds of things that are wrong with him. And yet, she says, and yet the same people and the party that have spent years insisting that Donald Trump's personal behavior, which really isn't comparable to a literal Nazi, has made him uniquely disqualified from holding office. And they just elected Graham Plattner to be their nominee. If character is really the defining issue, why didn't the standard apply here, is what Breonna Lyman asks. And she goes on to quote, I mean, the crazy stuff that the Democrats have done will go to Bernie Sanders, Senator Bernie Sanders. He's a communist. And he's from Vermont. Just 9 years ago, 2017, Bernie Sanders said it was absurd that Donald Trump had not offered his resignation from office for the Access Hollywood tape. Now, at the same time, Sanders has been one of Plattner's most outspoken supporters. And his comment about Graham Plattner, there are no saints in the United States Senate. So he'll both condemn Donald Trump and in the same breath say, but it's okay to be Graham Plattner. Now, I understand Plattner is running for the U.S. Senate and Donald Trump is the president of the United States. Two different jobs. Still, if you're going to say that somebody's character matters and the way they behave matters, but then you're going to defend this. Senator Elizabeth Warren, you know, Pocahontas, who's called Donald Trump a bully, who attacks women and is indecent. And yet, when it comes to Plattner excusing rape and sexual and physical abuse of women, Elizabeth Warren, Pocahontas, is actually standing behind Graham Plattner. Now, I can't wait for the first reporter who's actually got some guts to walk up to Pocahontas and say, Senator, you've condemned Donald Trump because of his alleged abuse of women, and yet you're supporting Graham Plattner. Can you explain that in a way that actually makes sense to anyone? By the way, I've got a question for you. What would happen if you got sick while you're traveling this summer? Whether you're flying around America, taking a road trip, or just heading out with the family locally, the last thing you want to do is be away from home without the medications that you rely on. And that's why it makes sense to be prepared before you travel. 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
13: Welcome back to the Lars Larson Show. I know this is going to make the liberals' heads just spin. because Donald Trump has gone from Iran shoots down one of our helicopters using a drone. The aviators managed to survive, and they were picked up by a drone boat and rescued. That's the first time that's ever happened. And then America retaliated. And every time that Iran has tried to pull one of these stunts, then America retaliates. And then Donald Trump said last night he was just going to pound them, quote, very hard tonight. Now, I know we've heard that before. Apparently, the Iranians believed what he was saying, because we are now told that Donald Trump says he has canceled the strikes in Iran and signals are moving toward an actual deal. Does it sound legitimate? I don't know. We're going to have to wait and see. Do you believe that if Iran signs a deal to end its nuclear ambitions, to give up its enriched uranium, to give up any ambition to actually build a nuclear weapon, should we trust them? No way. But should we go for a deal like that and then say, like Reagan used to say, trust but verify? Here's what's happening right now. President Trump says he has canceled the strikes on Iran that he had planned for tonight, saying a deal with Iran is expected to be finalized soon. Iran has not confirmed that a deal has been reached. But then again, the mullahs have been acting cagey from the very beginning. Glad to have you with me, and always glad to take your calls at 866-HEY-LARS. That's 866-5277. Send your emails to talk@LarsLarson.com. And by the way, the reason I said the liberals' heads are going to spin, they have been predicting disaster out of this all the way along. And I know they deeply wanted to be able to tell Donald Trump he can't pursue any of these options against Iran, even though what he's been doing, if it ends up being a four-month war or a five-month war, it's going to rank among the shortest conflicts in world history, and this one is going to be terribly consequential. I want you to ask yourself this. How many times have you had a conversation where somebody says, you know, why didn't we act sooner against Nazi Germany? Why didn't we act sooner against some of the buildup of the military by Japan way back in the day? Oh, if we'd only done something sooner, we might have headed off all kinds of problems. Only we didn't. I'll tell you what. On that note, welcome to the program, my friend of the show, Steve Moore, former Donald Trump economic advisor and the co-founder of Unleash Prosperity. Steve, how are you?
14: Hey, Lars, I'm doing pretty well. I mean, I really think the economy is a lot healthier than a lot of people think it is. I mean, we're seeing a real rebound in manufacturing in this country, construction. We got a great jobs report last week. We're seeing huge amounts of investment in this country coming from all over the world because of Trump's tax cuts. Now, I know, Lars, that people are angry about the price of gasoline and the price of a hamburger or steak at the grocery store. But you look at the overall economy in the United States compared to virtually all the countries we compete with, and we are sort of the alpha male out there right now. So I think Trump's policies are working, but I know people are frustrated by prices.
13: Well, let me ask you this, because I was just telling my audience about the beginning edges of a deal that we're hearing that has caused the president to say, I'm calling off the airstrikes, where he was going to hit Iran very hard tonight. And the reaction of the market, I think, was huge. And the reaction on the oil markets was huge as well, wasn't it?
14: Oh, well, see, when was that announced? I must have missed that.
13: This has been coming down literally in the last couple of dozen minutes. But Donald Trump says...
14: Oh, okay, so I had not heard that.
13: No,
14: well,
13: it's
14: true. It's very good news.
13: And it sounds like the market went up 900 points and oil prices dropped 2 or 3%. So I guess what I've been anticipating is, you know, just like everything else, the Iranians have been cagey. But as you say, we've had great jobs reports. Yes, inflation has popped up into the low fours. But at this point, the American economy is strong. And if this situation with Iran is resolved in some way, even though we're going to have to trust the Iranians not very much and just keep an eye on them. But if that happens, then the economy has a chance to take off like a rocket, doesn't it?
14: You're exactly right. I couldn't have said it better myself. But I want to put an asterisk on here. I don't trust the Iranian regime as far as you can spit. I mean, they say they'll do something one day. It's like the old Soviet Union. Remember with Reagan, you got to trust but verify that they're going to actually keep their word. So this sounds like good news. I'm just hearing about it. But I don't trust these guys because, you know, the problem is when Trump says, you know, we're going to bomb you and we're going to hurt your economy, I don't think the Iranian government really cares. These are people that were killing tens of thousands of their own people, Lars.
13: No, but here's the problem. The Iranian government still has to have that flow of money that allows them
14: That's
13: to pursue
14: true.
13: Weapons, whether they go nuclear or not. But they've got to have all these weapon systems. And what's their currency? Their currency is their oil. That's why they've been able to deal with China. That's why they've been able to deal with other countries. And when their oil can no longer ship because it's interdicted by the United States, doesn't that put a – I mean, they don't have to care what the local cost of gasoline or groceries is like President Trump does, but they do have to care if the folks are getting all these weapons from and replacing their, you know, blown-up missiles and blown-up radars, and then their customers say, we're not shipping you any more product unless you get us the oil. And the Iranians say, well, we can't get the oil to you right now because the United States is stopping it. Steve, did we lose you? Ah, shoot. Let's, why don't you check and see if we can get Steve back on that line, because I swear he was there just a moment ago. I know that, we've had some sketchy phone lines the last little bit. But here's what's going on. The apparent easing of tensions, this is reported by NBC News, follows a second day of strikes between the two countries after the downing of a U.S. military helicopter. The U.S. launched strikes and Tehran retaliated against American targets. But Donald Trump said at some point the United States would seize Karg Island. If you know what Karg Island is, Steve, are you back?
14: I'm back. I don't know what happened there, but I missed you for a second.
13: No, but if this thing can resolve itself, even though we can't trust the Iranians, and it is going to be, and you said the same thing I told my audience, trust but verify. But if we do that and we can get this over with, where does this go toward the midterm elections in November?
14: Well, first of all, I think you'll see the price of oil go back. Remember, Lars, back in January and February, we had the lowest gas prices in 30 years. We had, you know, a lot of states were paying $1.95 a gallon, which was adjusted for inflation, very low.
13: Exactly. That is Steve Moore from Unleash Prosperity, and you've got the Lars Larson Show. By the way, a lot of you probably think that waking up in the middle of the night is just part of regular life. But doctors now say those nighttime wake-ups in the middle of the night, they could be affecting your long-term health. 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
3: ABC News, I'm Michelle Franzen. After signaling a deal is close, President Trump calling off planned strikes on Iran and saying an agreement could be signed in a matter of days. ABC's Rachel Scott has more.
4: Hours after threatening to hit Iran very hard and seize the country's oil industry, President Trump abruptly backing off, claiming there is now a deal to end the war.
5: We just made a great settlement of the war with Iran, and we're going to be subject to finalization of documents, which should get done over the next few days.
4: Iran and the U.S. have been trading fire for days.
3: The House and Senate failing to pass short-term extensions of FISA wiretap authorization set to expire tomorrow, with bipartisan pushback over acting DNI Director Bill Pulte. President Trump now announcing he's nominating former SEC Chair Jay Clayton to head the intel agencies. World Cup fever building for tomorrow night's match in Los Angeles. The U.S. takes on Paraguay. This is ABC News.
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1: Welcome back to the Lars Larsen Show. I don't think that Donald Trump is letting Iran take advantage of him right now, although it's really hard to tell from the outside because we have a president who is notorious for being very good at the art of the deal. And then we've got Iran, which has been very good at lying to the entire world for the better part of the last half century. Well, Trump now says that Iran is finally ready to make a deal after a wave of U.S. strikes. And then as of last night, if I've got the timing right, that Trump had said, you know, we're going to pound the, and then he used words I can't use on the radio, out of Iran and maybe even destroy or do heavy damage to Karg Island, which is the transfer point for an awful lot of Iran's oil. So, and then as of today, within the last couple of hours, he said, nope, they're ready to deal, so we're going to call off the strikes for right now, even though last night he said the United States will be hitting Iran very hard tonight. So, with all that as background, Jonathan Saya joins me now, research analyst at the Foundation for Defense of Democracies. Jonathan, can you help my audience and me sort all this out and understand what's going on here?
2: I understand it's been the longest negotiation process with Tehran going back as far as really decades, but under the Trump administration as far as June or May 2025. Listen, if anything were to be enacted, it would be in a form of an MOU. It is not quite a comprehensive deal just yet. So the two sides have agreed, it seems like at least on the broad thing. I think the question on my mind, not having access to some of the details here, is this sequencing. Was the Islamic Republic given some sort of a sanctions relief or a waiver before agreeing to anything? Or was the president finally able to actually get them to concede and provide compromises before they go ahead and sign this MOU?
1: Is it realistic to look at Iran in the situation they're in right now and not assume that they're under a tremendous amount of pressure to do some kind of deal? I mean, they've lost most of their navy. They've lost most of their air power. Apparently, they still have drones and they still have some missiles. But an awful lot of their infrastructure has been just pounded into dust. So, and I would assume that they're not getting much in the way of payments that they usually make by selling oil. So aren't they in a tough spot? Or am I reading that too much in favor of the U.S. position, and maybe Iran is still doing better than I think?
2: You're reading that quite accurately, I'd say. So what you mentioned, of course, Iran has never been weaker militarily, but of course there's the economic angle as well. Given the blockade and how effective it's been, the regime is struggling to pay its own support base, and that's how you get fractures. And that's how it turns into an existential crisis to the Islamic Republic. So all the cards were in place to ensure that we can get a good deal from the regime in Tehran. But I would say the next step, assuming we can actually secure the Strait of Hormuz and maybe secure the highly enriched uranium, the next step is dismantling their capabilities to actually enrich uranium. I know the president said they've offered a verbal commitment saying, or maybe even signing a deal that they're not going to have nuclear weapons, but inspections are key, and we need to ensure that they don't have the infrastructure to enrich to begin with.
1: You know what I haven't seen is anybody who can, well, because I see lots of estimates, that after we pounded on their facilities and apparently, you know, collapsed a mountain on top of some of their facilities, how much of that capability of enriching uranium with all those centrifuges did we eliminate, damage, or completely wipe out, and how much of it still exists? Do we know?
2: After we have a broad estimate, and we know for a fact, after Operation Midnight Hammer was the only time in 20 years that the Islamic Republic could no longer enrich uranium. But that said, you can bomb the capabilities, but you cannot bomb the intent. The only way you can maybe somehow influence them in the long term, ensure that they're not going to develop it in the near future, is to have some sort of guarantee, a framework with inspection. But that said, the president was the only one who was able to prevent them from actually getting even closer to a nuclear bomb, because the highly enriched uranium was nearing the 90%, which is weapons grade.
1: Right, because if they got, I mean, what's a fuel grade is somewhere around 6 or 7%. Isn't it much lower? And the minute you start to go for 50 or 60% enrichment, you know that that's that you're doing that with an aim to make weapons out of it because there's no legitimate fuel use of uranium at that kind of level, right?
2: Precisely, and the rhetoric coming from Tehran very much echoed that intent. You heard very escalatory remarks from the new Supreme Leader, from the armed apparatus, talking about how they regret not having weaponized earlier. And listen, they don't have the infrastructure in any way for peaceful nuclear development anyway. There's no building or capacity or compound in place to somehow produce nuclear fuel. It was strictly for weaponization. So the intent was very clear. And the IAEA, which is an independent body, confirmed that last June. So for us to go from that to a potential deal is quite remarkable. But let's just hope that they'll, one, hold up to the end of the bargain. But more importantly, we have measures in place to ensure that it's not quite a total victory for them, and we still have leverage against the Islamic Republic.
1: I'm talking to Jonathan Saya, who's a research analyst at the Foundation for Defense of Democracy. So help my audience and me understand how this is going to play out, because we've heard the Iranians before say, we have a deal, or Trump say, we have a deal, and then we find out we don't have a deal. So where does this go from now if it really is going to lead to some kind of arrangement, even if it requires that the United States trust but verify and have to have inspections and everything else to make sure they actually comply with the deal they've agreed to? How does this play out in the next few days or weeks?
2: Looking at it very optimistically, the idea would be the first step is securing the passageway in the Persian Gulf for oil prices on one hand, and in return, the United States will remove the blockade of Iranian oil. So that is, would be, of course, the first phase. Now, what comes after that is some sort of financial incentive for the regime, maybe a sanction waiver, which would be short-term, and it would not be releasing all sanctions against the regime. That would have to be done definitely in the long-term. Sanctions waiver, and in return, the administration is very keen on removing or destroying the highly enriched uranium. This seems to be the main component of a potential memorandum of understanding. But what would come after that? Total sanctions relief for ensuring that the regime cannot get a nuclear weapon. That realistically is going to take months, if not years, to negotiate. But the first building block appeared to be in place, and Tehran seems to think of this in a more positive and less pessimistic light than they used to.
1: That is Jonathan Saya. He is a research analyst at the Foundation for Defense of Democracies. Jonathan, thanks very much. 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
1: Welcome back to the Lars Larson Show. It's a pleasure to be with you. I'm glad to get to your phone calls and emails. We got a lot to talk about, including the fact that it appears Donald Trump has got Iran finally to agree that they're going to move in the direction not just of a ceasefire, but an actual deal to end the conflict and have Iran forever give up its plans to get nuclear weapons. But before I get to any of that, or the female wrestler who was injured because she ended up wrestling against an opponent that she didn't know was a biological male, and so there was a sexual assault, which the police then refused to do anything about. On that note, let's go to your calls. Hey, Billy, welcome to the program. We love naysayers on this program. So what do you and I disagree about that makes you a naysayer today?
2: Well, I want to thank you for having me on your show. You've been in the Portland media for a long, long time, and I find it really interesting that you have not brought up morals and ethics when it comes to the President of the United States.
1: I have.
2: Yes, you know you haven't, man. He's a convicted felon. He grabs women by their private parts. He has not 5, 10, or 11, 20-some women have accused him of problems. And here's the deal I just find really interesting. He pardoned the people that stormed the Capitol, assaulted officers, and defiled the nation's capital.
1: You got the usual talking points, but I'm curious, do you have any original thoughts of your own? Because that's what I like to hear.
2: Why aren't you holding up to this ethical moral thing, man? We have talked about that.
1: And there have been people, I made the case on this program, that there have been Democrats saying from the beginning of Donald Trump, from the moment he came down that escalator in 2015 and announced he was going to run for president, they said once they began to take the idea seriously, some of them didn't take the idea seriously, they said he can't do that because he's morally questionable. Can you tell me, Billy, what exactly is the moral standard of the Democrat Party? Because they were okay with Bill Clinton. They're okay with a whole host of other people like Eric Swalwell, who had an affair with a Chinese spy.
2: Great example, by the way.
1: So what is the standard?
2: Lars.
1: What's the standard?
2: Ethics and morals. Ethics and morals are not brought up very often. I expect you to hold up to that standard. Ethically, he is out of pocket with 10, 20, whatever it is. But let's just talk about the pardoning of the people that stormed the Capitol.
1: I'll talk about that one all day long. Let me ask you. There were 1,500 people who were criminally charged for that day on January 6th. Now, of that number, a very tiny number of them had engaged in any kind of physical assault on police officers, had engaged in any kind of property destruction. The vast majority of the 1,500 were simply in the building that day, and then they left. And they were all criminal. Hold on. I'm going to ask you a question, and I want you to hear the backup.
2: Go ahead. I'm on for it.
1: A bunch of Americans go to a public building on public property that is a government building, and they walk through the building, the ones that didn't assault any cops, the ones that didn't break any furniture, the ones that didn't break in through a window or a door. Why would we want them criminally charged for what they did?
2: Lars, are you kidding me, man? You see the videos. You see what they did. Why did you pardon any of them?
1: Are you just going to repeat yourself?
2: Stand down and stand by. What does that mean?
1: I don't know what you're talking about. I'm asking you a sensible question. We've got 1,500 people who are in the building. Would you agree the vast majority of them never assaulted anybody, never broke in, never did any damage in the building? They were just there in a public building at a time when the building was officially closed. What would you like them punished for?
2: By the way, very well stated. It's during the time they're trying to do a peaceful transfer of power. And they went in the building when it wasn't okay. If you've been there, you just can't walk into the building. You can't just walk in. It was a riot. And he pardoned him.
1: Not what I'm asking you. I'm asking you, what would you like them criminally charged with if all they did was go to the building, walk into the building, hold on.
2: You know what?
1: I'm going to put him on hold. I'm going to finish my question. Billy, the question is, if you have a bunch of American citizens who show up at the American government capital and they walk into a public building. Yes, it's officially closed. And they walk around the building and then walk out of the building. And they don't assault anybody. They don't break anything. They don't break into the building. They don't do any damage. What would you like them criminally charged with?
2: How did they get in, Lars?
1: They walked in through the door. In many cases, I'm answering your question. I'm answering your question. In many cases, the Capitol Police opened the door for them. That's how they got in. They walked in through open doors.
2: You know what the problem is, man?
1: You know what? No, you know what your problem is, Billy? I've given you the question three times in a row. You don't have a sensible answer to it. So as a result, you've just decided you don't want to answer the question. But you're angry that Donald Trump would look at those people and say, I don't think they should be punished. Now, sorting it out one by one, all 1,500, where the Biden government had decided we're going to make these people pay. They objected to an election, and that was the big complaint of the vast majority of those 1,500. Am I going to excuse assaults on cops? No. Am I going to excuse property damage? No. Am I going to excuse any of those who actually broke into the building? I think an awful lot of those who actually did the breaking in were members of Antifa, and that much of this was set up by Nancy Pelosi and her cohort. But having said all that, I think that the vast majority of those people were simply upset because they thought the 2020 election was a fraud, and in fact, it was. And Billy, if you don't agree with that, that's okay. Hey, let me give you these details, though. Imagine this. You've got a 15-year-old daughter. She is a competitive wrestler, except in this case, she went to a match and she was matched up in 2025, last year, with a male wrestler. He was a so-called transgender woman or girl wrestler. And during that bout, the 15-year-old girl was sexually assaulted by a male opponent. She didn't know she was going to be wrestling a male opponent. Her parents called the cops. They did nothing. Her parents called the school. They did nothing. And now the family has filed a lawsuit. And I'm glad they did. And I hope they get justice for that young lady. By the way, think about this. You're at work. Your phone rings. It has your kid's number. And it's your kid's voice, panicked, saying he's been in an accident. He needs money and he needs it wired right now. You move heaven and earth. That's what you do. 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
2: Prosecutors in Minnesota announced Vance Bolter has pleaded guilty in last year's murder of Minnesota House Speaker Melissa Hortman and her husband, avoiding the death penalty. U.S. Attorney Daniel Rosen.
3: Those that would commit political violence, those that would commit political violence at any level should take heed. The Department of Justice will seek and obtain the longest prison terms available for your crimes.
2: Bolter still faces state charges. Police in Pasadena, California say horseplay between two officers led to one officer being shot in the shoulder.
4: Two officers were allegedly playing with their guns when one went off. In newly released dash cam video, as one officer is pulling into the Pasadena Police Department garage, another officer at the back of his patrol SUV pulls out his gun and points it, seemingly jokingly, at the officer pulling in. The officer pulling in then pulls out his gun, again seemingly jokingly, but the gun fires. The bullet went through the windshield and hit the first officer in the shoulder. It happened last September, but just now has become known publicly. The chief calls it horseplay or failing to follow safety rules. The officer who was shot has recovered. The chief says the officers involved were disciplined. Alex Stone, ABC News.
2: And officials say 12 police officers were hurt in a second night of unrest in Northern Ireland. Anti-immigration protests erupted in Belfast after a stabbing attack left a man seriously injured. Dave Packer, ABC News.
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11: Hi, it's Chris Cropper in the 4 News Now First Alert Weather Center on a beautiful Thursday. Expect mostly clear skies overnight tonight, an overnight low of 46 degrees. Friday, a high of 77. Mostly sunny when you wake up. In the afternoon, a slight chance of afternoon showers.
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0: air. Our number, 877-381-3811, 877-381-3811. Well, we have a deal, I think. A deal before a deal. Remember, this deal is a memorandum of understanding of sorts for 60 days more of negotiation. Not a single person talking about this right now knows what's in the deal, other than certain news reports on certain aspects that leaders are talking about, but none of us have seen it. None of us. I don't know who else has seen it. It's not been released yet. That tells me it hasn't been finalized yet, because otherwise, why not release it? I can't celebrate something I haven't read. Number two. That's number one. To me, it's always been about enforcement. And the question isn't enforcement in the next year, two, or three under the president, because I think he would enforce it. The question is the enforcement 4, 5, 10, 15 years from now. That's the issue with me. Because we know that this regime is a terrorist regime. We know that it has never, never abided by a single agreement it has ever signed of any kind. We know that after last June, when we hit their nuclear sites, they immediately began rebuilding their nuclear program, rebuilding their ballistic missile program. And as I've said over and over and over again, even if they sign an agreement, and even if the agreement's the greatest of any agreement that's ever been written, they have no intention of complying with it, because they can't. They exist. They exist to destroy you and me. They exist to destroy the West. They exist to destroy any faith that isn't theirs and any Muslim that doesn't comply with their fundamentalist 7th century primitive ideology. That's why they kill their own people who dare to raise even questions and rape them and torture them. That's why they funded Hezbollah, which has killed our people, as has Iran, our Marines, our embassy personnel. That's why they have funded and supported Hamas and the Houthis. And we can go on and on, but why should I? You know exactly what I'm talking about. So the question is, what's in the deal? That would be helpful, don't you think, Mr. Producer? And what's the enforcement mechanism? And is it an enforcement mechanism that will be enforced against this enemy after the Trump presidency? We know if a Democrat's president, it won't be. In fact, they might rip up the whole deal. It should be a treaty, but it's not going to be treated as a treaty because the Obama deal wasn't treated as a treaty. Lindsey Graham, who so many of you get angry about, he has said it's a deal that needs to come before Congress. Graham is right. That's what the Constitution provides. The question is, will it? And remember, whatever we do or don't do will be noted by the Democrats, and they'll do the same thing, especially if it means skirting the Constitution, okay? So there's more to be done. Now, this would be an MOU, a Memorandum of Understanding, that requires, as I understand it, another 60 days of negotiation. We also read some reports indicating that many of the countries that were said to have agreed to it didn't even know that it was agreed to yet, including the state of Israel, including other states. It was negotiated by Qatar, I believe, as a mediator. Qatar that has spent $400 billion trying to undermine our country, undermine our educational system, to create all kinds of disunity in our country. They've been very effective at it. Pakistan has been involved. They're aligned with Saudi Arabia that was behind 9/11. They're aligned with Russia. I don't know why Turkey has a role in anything. Erdogan is a genocidal maniac who has an alliance of sorts with Iran, as Qatar does. So all this is going on. We'll be very interested in knowing the substance and seeing it. And even if it's the greatest deal of all deals of any deal in the history of deals, which would be great, I am telling you right now, that the enemy will not comply with it in the end. And this is what troubles me. Putting everything else aside, I don't want our kids and grandkids, I don't want the next generation to have to deal with Iran that has 10,000 ballistic missiles and does, in fact, have the ability to put nuclear warheads on those ballistic missiles that will be able to reach our country. Maybe at some point hypersonic missiles. I don't know. Because this is a regime that will use them. The president has said it, and the president is correct. And what I see here is this president, unique from all the others before him, courageous beyond all the others before him, has brought us to a point where we can destroy the regime. In fact, the bombing of the last two nights demonstrated it. And you know, it's interesting. The first night of bombing, Iran started firing ballistic missiles at some of the Arab countries, but it didn't fire any additional ballistic missiles at Israel. Why was that? Because they knew Netanyahu wouldn't stand for it. That's why. So here we have him over a barrel, so to speak. I know we're worried about the price of oil. I know we're worried about the stock market and all these other things. But what this demonstrated to me, with the Israelis first, and then us two nights in a row, look how quickly we could bring them to their knees. Look how quickly. And imagine if we were going to knock them out. Imagine if we were going to knock them out. And imagine if we armed the Iranian people. The president talks about the Kurds, and he's not had very nice things to say about the Kurds. Well, arm the Iranian people. After half a century of having intelligence and working with other countries that have intelligence there, we know which Iranian people might want to be armed and coalesce. We might even know how to break into the army itself and create various factions. And I'm not talking about the IRC, GC. That's different. That's like the SS. And so people are talking about, isn't it great we have a deal? We don't even know what's in the deal. But from my perspective, president will do what the president thinks is right. He's brought us to this point. I just feel like we've been on the five-yard line for 9 weeks. And to me, it underscores the fact that rather than the ceasefire, we should have continued, we should have finished them off. I'll be very curious to see how this MOU treats Hamas. If Hamas is brought within the MOU, as Iran wants, then you know it's a complete loser deal. Hamas has killed our Marines, our soldiers, embassy staff. You know, prior to 9/11, Hamas was the biggest killer of Americans, period, in terms of terrorism. And Hamas is Iran. Hamas has destroyed Lebanon. The Lebanese people want them out. The Israelis want them out because they keep shooting missiles into Israel and killing their people. And, of course, the Iranians, the people of Iran, they want them out too because they know this is the most important arm of the Iranian regime and they want it to survive through the process. So there's a lot to look for. There's a lot to talk about. But I stick to my basic premise. This regime cannot be trusted. And in the next 5, 10, 15 years, it will break out. Prove me wrong. If I'm wrong, where's the evidence anywhere that I'm wrong? Where's the evidence anywhere that they will adhere to an agreement? In the out years, certainly. Where is it? They're going to defy their own reason for existing, which is to impose their will, especially on the United States, the big Satan. They know we have election cycles. They know what the Democrats think. They know what isolationists think, what the weasels think. They don't think we have the will to enforce this, certainly not after Trump. And I have to tell you, I don't think we do. Certainly the Democrats don't. They're busy nominating Nazis and Marxists and Islamists with ties to Al-Qaeda. I mean, they're out of their minds. We'll be right back.
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0: When you hear about Israel in the news, it's easy to think of headlines, politics, or another conflict far away. 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
1: 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What?

0: It's difficult to discuss a memorandum of understanding that's not public, the precise terms of which we do not know. If it's done, it will be signed in 48 to 72 hours. Let's see it. Regardless of the terms, this is important. My understanding is that there's another 60-day period of negotiation. I assume that involves the particulars. My view has not changed because the Iranian regime is what it is. That is, it will violate whatever final agreement is signed, certainly after the end of the Trump administration. And I doubt any future president, certainly not a Democrat, will enforce it, which would require military action. And I don't think we'll ever be in this kind of a position again to do what needs to be done. We have the enemy where we want it. It's right to attack them, and in a few weeks' time, they were on their back. We hit the brakes for 9 weeks. We went back to military action this week. The regime was badly damaged beyond the original damage. Rather than destroy it, including arming the Iranian people, we apparently have an MOU. So beyond that, there's really nothing to comment on until we learn more. You know, does that make sense to you, Mr. Producer? All we have right now are broadsides. Here we have the president. Cut one. Go.
1: Just had a big day. I know you'll never be satisfied, but that's okay. That doesn't bother me at all. We just made a great settlement of the war with Iran. And we're going to be subject to finalization of documents. We should get done over the next few days. We'll probably have a signing maybe in Europe. And great thing. Stock market's up 1,000 points. That means they like the deal. See, that means they like the market goes down. It means they don't like the deal. But it's been up. Oil's dropped. Oil will start coming down to, I think, even lower than it was before. I said I was in Iowa. It was $1.85 a gallon. And I don't know if I'm going to get there, but we're going to get pretty close. It's going to come down. And when oil comes down, everything else comes down. And most importantly, we have a deal that Iran will never have a nuclear weapon, which was the whole purpose of what we had to go through to get this. So it was a big, very big thing. But we have a signing soon, and the documents are in pretty final shape. So we'll see. We'll see. Very good. Should be done. That should be done pretty quickly. They want it every bit as much as everybody else wants. And I think a lot of good relationships can ensue from this. I just spoke with the leaders of many of the countries that were mentioned in the release. I just spoke to Bibi. I spoke to the head of great heads of nations, Qatar, UAE, and, Saudi Arabia, Bahrain, Kuwait, and others. And I'm going to be talking to Turkey. President Erdogan is great, and it's really a wonderful thing. There was a lot of spirit. Pakistan was fantastic. The prime minister and the, I call him the general. He's a general. He's a great, great general. He's so great that he's actually a field marshal, a step above. And they're all very happy. The whole Middle East is happy. And long beyond the Middle East, the strait will open as soon as we have it signed.
0: Just based on what our president said there, it sounds like they did a deal and he announced it, and now he's calling the heads of state to tell them about it. Doesn't that sound right, Mr. Producer? That's what it sounds like to me. So, sort of a, if you will, lobbying effort, and any country that objects, you can imagine if Israel had a problem with it, they'd probably feel the wrath. But I don't know. I'm not there. There's much more on this, and we'll cover it, and there's other things I want to get to tonight as well. But this is front and center. Again, we can't go over the particulars because we don't have them. But I do know the, and you do too, the Iranian regime does not honor its word. So this is going, is this going to be a peace in our time moment? Is there going to be something better? What will we get from the regime? We get compliance, self-control. It will decide that, okay, we're not going to destroy the rest of the world. Okay. We're not worried about the 12th Imam showing up. Okay. 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
6: 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It appears by its own numbers, the U.S. government seems insolvent. 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
1: I may be viewed as a hawk today, but one day, whether I'm around or not, whether it matters or not, if remembered or not, I will be viewed as a dove. Because I am certain, as night follows day, that Iran will violate the agreement. As night follows day, I am certain it will violate the agreement. And if you think honestly and seriously and you're truthful to yourself, you know I'm right. So we all want to celebrate something we don't have the details about yet. I understand that. The stock market's up. Oil prices are going down, I suppose. I don't know, I guess. And those are good things. But that's not the point, is it? That would eventually come anyway, I would hope. History is a funny thing. The same window rarely opens twice. Do you understand what I mean by that? That means when there's a historic decision to make, you can go one way or another, and usually you get one chance. Those of you, we had a caller last night that said, look, I don't want boots on the ground. We don't have boots on the ground in that respect. But if in 7 or 8 years, this regime muscles up with the help of the communist Chinese, and they'll help them, with the help of the North Koreans, and they will help them, with the help of the Russians, and they will help them, with the help of the Pakistanis, and they have helped them. They have 7, 8, 9, 10,000 ballistic missiles, imagine, that can reach the continental United States. They already can reach every capital in Europe, and we had underestimated that. And they have nuclear warheads. What the hell are our kids going to do? What the hell will our grandkids do? I'm just asking you, what will they do? This is the nightmare I fear the most. This is why I keep talking about this. The price of a gallon of gasoline, the stock market's up, the stock market goes up, the stock market goes down. The gasoline price goes up, the gasoline price goes down. What in the world is the next generation going to do? When communist China's on the move? That Axis is on the move? We've got these internal enemies that are weakening us from within? This is our generation that's responsible for stopping it, right? What are we going to do? And then the Iranians are armed up. What do you know? They lied. And what do you know? The Democrat president, or some Republican president for that matter, didn't take the steps necessary to stop them. What do you know? I know enough about history to know that for a relatively long period of time, Winston Churchill, in his own words, was in the wilderness, the political wilderness, the governmental wilderness. He'd made some mistakes as a minister, but he repeatedly made the point. He saw the Third Reich early on. He saw Hitler early on. He said, they're building up. They're a threat to the continent. No, what the hell's wrong with you, Winston? His party didn't take him seriously. You blew it before. We don't want to hear from you now. You know how articulate Churchill was. He was writing. He was speaking. He wasn't silent, but he was dismissed. He was dismissed. Neville Chamberlain was a very smooth talker. Considered a great diplomat. And when he came back with that peace agreement with Hitler, and peace in our time, and waved it around, he was celebrated. Celebrated. And Hitler was the only one not celebrating him. Him and a few others, and said, no, no. Do you understand what you've done? Rather than our country getting on a war footing and building up our military and our defenses, we're hiding behind this piece of paper. Hiding behind this piece of paper. Now here's the thing. Iran is not Germany. It's not Japan. It's not Italy. It's not as strong as any of those countries were. But nuclear missiles, that's the great equalizer. So we've made the effort, and correctly so, militarily, to attack them. And we took out their navy, we and the Israelis. We took out their air force, we and the Israelis. Now there's more to do, obviously. We hit the brakes after 2 or 3 weeks. We wanted to see if we could negotiate a deal. It was a 2-week ceasefire that went to 9 weeks, so it wasn't really a ceasefire because there was a lot of shooting going on, especially from Hezbollah into Israel. And we can get into that later or another day. Long story short, this has been a hell of a week. First the Israelis, and we admonished them. 11 ballistic missiles shot into Israel. And we disparaged their prime minister and Israel for doing it. They shoot down one of our helicopters, and they pay a heavy, heavy price. Well, why is that? Well, that for another day, too, because there's something wrong with that. Both should have been supported. Both. Now, we were going to bomb Iran again tonight, and tonight in Iran, it is approximately 12:41 in the morning. And literally within a few hours of making that proclamation, we have a deal for a memorandum of understanding, which we haven't seen yet as the public, and I don't think other countries have seen. They've been briefed on it. The fact is we can destroy this regime if we want to. It's not Germany. It's not Imperial Japan. It's not Stalin and the Soviet Union. It's not China, Mao, or Xi. It's already on its back. It's already on its back. The military activity we undertook was not intended to destroy, it was intended to bring it back to the table and get them to sign a deal. Whereas I have felt the continuing military operation should be not to get them back to sign a deal, but to destroy them or an unconditional surrender. But that's not the way it's playing out, is it? And what I'm saying is the next generation, our children, will not have this opportunity. It won't happen again. I'm not a warmonger. I'm quite the opposite. I'm worried deeply about bigger wars with bigger weapons and a draft in which our children or grandchildren will have to go overseas and fight them when we have them exactly where we want right now. I'm telling you the truth. and this is my great concern. President Trump today cut two, and I don't think we did cut two, did we, Rich? Cut two, go.
2: Mr. President, on Iran, how confident are you that there will be a signing this weekend? Because you have come close to sealing a deal, but at the last minute it has fallen apart.
1: You know what's interesting about this question? Wouldn't my first question would be, when are we going to see the details of the deal? If you're a reporter, aren't you curious about that? Aren't you curious about it, folks? Go ahead.
3: Maybe this weekend.
2: And has the Supreme Leader approved this deal, sir?
3: I understand the answer is yes.
2: And when this deal is signed, is the United States going to immediately lift the blockade?
3: Yes, that's true. That's part of the deal.
2: And you'll
3: have oil prices dropping like a rock.
2: And, sir, have you actually secured an
1: agreement? Hold on. Now, when you do that, that means, I assume, that the oil, that Iran will be free to sell the oil too, right? Unless there's some restriction. Again, I want to see the details, but I assume that's the case. So they'll immediately have hundreds of millions of dollars a day flowing into the regime. You understand? Go ahead.
2: The discussions about the nuclear material and the nuclear negotiations.
3: Yes, conceptually on that, and nobody's getting close to it because it's buried under a mountain, basically. There's B-2 bombers in there.
1: Okay, slow down now. Now, I don't know what that means, but that sounds like we're not going to go in and get it because it's buried from the B-2 bombers before. So that's interesting to me. We used to talk about going in and getting the nuclear dust, right, Rich? Well, maybe we're not. I don't know. I don't have the details, but I'm listening to the response. Go ahead.
2: Iran committed to not pursuing a nuclear weapon, or will there be more negotiations on that down the line?
3: They will not have a nuclear weapon. They've agreed to that. There will be no, which is the whole reason, which is a big part of the reason.
2: Is that going to be in your agreement, sir?
3: They will not only not have, they will not purchase, develop in any way, any shape, in any way, shape, or form a nuclear weapon. They will not have a nuclear weapon.
1: Well, unfortunately, hindsight is called hindsight for a reason. We'll see about that. I'll be right back.
4: Mark Levin.
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0: Listen, folks, we're dealing with Iran, so we're dealing with pure evil. This is breaking now from something called the Hormuz Letter. Iran's foreign ministry directly rejects Trump's new claim that, quote, everyone in Iran has approved the deal, unquote, including the supreme leader, saying no one has accepted it, and, quote, no agreement has been reached, unquote, per Fars, one of their news outlets. Any agreement requires the U.S. to, quote, accept every demand, unquote, from Iran, including that it won't surrender enriched uranium or make nuclear concessions, that the Strait of Hormuz remains permanently under Iranian management, and the transfer of $24 billion in frozen funds. Iran adds, quote, if it were to yield under pressure, it would have done so a year ago, unquote, rather than after sustained U.S. bombing. Now, I don't know if this is accurate or not, but I'm reading directly from it. The spokesperson also denied Trump's claim that the Strait of Hormuz would reopen on a deal signing, saying it, quote, remains closed, unquote, under Iranian authority and, quote, safe passage is not possible, unquote. Now, I don't know what this means. That's why you're going to get whiplash if you don't, you know, we don't have the terms. We don't know exactly what's going on. I'd like to know more. I don't know more. I think this is going to be ever-changing. Ever-changing. At least for now. How do I know? Because it is. I just read you something. It's crazy. Do you really want another summer like last summer? Barely sleeping because you were too hot all darn night? Now, a lot of people blame the summer heat for bad sleep, when really, maybe they're mattress trapping heat. 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That's all summer long. That's over 3 months. They will prove to you what they say. And I want you to take advantage of this, because I happen to know they're right. But 100 nights to try it at home, you don't get that anywhere. From any other mattress company, zero. 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Same with those that you order. None of them. So I strongly encourage you to give this a try. For 101 nights. I mean, that's amazing. You see how they stand behind their product? All right, let's go to President Trump. Cut three. Go.
1: Mr. President, just to follow up on that, you have said before that Iran and the United States were close to a deal. It has not happened yet. Why are you so convinced that this time is different?
2: Because... they've taken a pounding. They've taken a pounding like very few people could take. And they want to make the deal a lot more than I do. And We could have had it done the other way, I guess, but it would have taken longer. They got hit very hard recently, as you know. And I don't like to have to do things that way, but I felt it was necessary. It's a great deal for the United States and for the Middle East, and I think ultimately great for Iran because they'll be able to build up their country and their country. I really believe it's a regime change because I find these people to be much more rational than the people that are no longer with us. We knocked out the first team of leadership, the second team of leadership. This is a different group. This is a different level, and I think it's, frankly, a smarter level, and it's a level that has reason. And they've all approved the deal. Everybody's approved the deal. Now we'll get it finished up, and hopefully that'll be done. We will not have Iran having a nuclear weapon, which is very important to these people behind me.
0: The problem is the administration doesn't have any control over it when the next administration comes in. We'll be right back.
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2: At least 9 homes were engulfed in flames and damaged in northeastern Pennsylvania, where a series of explosions Thursday morning rocked the community of Clinton Township in Wayne County. ABC's Matt Rivers has more.
3: 3 residents were taken to the hospital and at least 2 homes collapsed. When much of the smoke cleared, complete devastation. A chimney, all that was left of one home. The skeletons of burnt out cars, rubble where homes once stood.
2: The cause of the fire remains under investigation. The federal government is warning an El Nino system could produce severe weather in the United States.
4: It is a very strong El Nino that has formed in the Pacific Ocean, according to the National Oceanic and Atmospheric Administration. And meteorologists say conditions will strengthen over the next few months with water temperatures rising in the Pacific Ocean. Typically, that means a storm track hones in on Southern California in the winter months, leading to extreme flooding conditions. And the northern half of the U.S. and parts of Alaska are more likely to see warmer than average temperatures and dry conditions in the winter. But each El Nino is different in terms of timing and magnitude. Alex Stone, ABC News, Los Angeles.
2: The opening of the Gordie Howe International Bridge connecting the U.S. and Canada over the Detroit River has been delayed due to unresolved issues. A ribbon-cutting ceremony at the bridge had been scheduled for Friday. The mile-and-a-half-long bridge connects Detroit with Windsor, Ontario. I'm Dave Packer, ABC News.
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7: He's here. He's here. 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
8: Hello, America. Mark Levin here. Our number, 877-381-3811, 877-381-3811. I do think people are getting exhausted from the back and forth and the back and forth and all the talking to the press and the press talking to the president and on and on and on. Do we have a deal? Don't we have a deal? Am I wrong about that, Rich? Yeah, I don't think I'm wrong about that either. President. Again, in the Oval Office. Cut four, Mr. Producer, go.
9: But is this just a concept of that agreement when it comes to nuclear? You said this was just a concept of that agreement. So is this just essentially setting the stage for deeper talks on nuclear?
10: It's a very strong memorandum of understanding. That is a little conceptual, but it's something that's going to get done. And if it doesn't get done for any reason, which I can't imagine that not happening, they want to sign it as much as I do or more. I would say they want to sign it more, maybe a lot more, but it's a very detailed a memorandum of understanding, also agreed to by many other countries that have great influence over them, and everybody wants it done, so it's going to get done.
8: Okay. Cut five. Go.
11: What is your message to the Iranian people?
8: Oh, yeah, this is, let's hold off on this. Let's hold off on this. This was from earlier in the day, and it's not relevant anymore. Well, there it is. They want to deal more than we do. But we're having to bomb them in the submission for a deal. Right, Mr. Producer? I mean, so it's not that they want a deal so much. And here's Mark's view. I don't give a damn if they want a deal or not. The regime should be destroyed. And notice, at no time do we talk about the Iranian people anymore. I noticed that online. I noticed that from even some of our callers. It's not our problem. We're not going to think about them anymore. And yet we told them, didn't we? Continue to protest. Help us on the way. I know we told them that. Will the deal go through? We're now asking experts. They don't have any idea. I don't have any idea. And so forth and so on. My bottom line is, deal or no deal, they won't honor anything. And one thing you did learn, that I learned by listening, is that the straits would open within 30 days, which means the money will start flowing into the Iranian regime again immediately. So that's even while we're negotiating during the 60-day period. I don't know why we're doing that. I really hate to see any money flowing into that regime because they're not going to use it for the people. The president and other people say, well, then they'll be able to grow their economy. And they don't think the way we think. Let me ask you folks a question. North Korea survives. Un survives. The grandfather, the father, and now him. Because it's one big concentration camp. He's a fat pig. He eats all he wants. He lives any way he wants. They live like kings. They live like queens. The people are treated worse than animals. Worse than animals. And so that's one of the reasons I think the withholding of the oil, you know, by blocking the strait, of course it's hurt the economy there. But the people who run the regime are doing just fine. They're doing just fine. If we want to create problems for them, again, arm an opposition in Iran. Help create and coalesce an opposition in Iran. We used to be able to do these things. Apparently, we don't do them anymore, or we don't have the will to do them anymore. So that does concern me. It is kind of funny to watch some of these experts and hosts, though, I must tell you, America. They're not sure what to do, so they're sort of, you know, on the line, and where do we stand, and where this is good. I just tell you what I think. You don't have to be vicious and stab the administration, the president in the back, and doing all those things and so forth and so on. I don't do that. I don't do that. I didn't do it with Reagan. I didn't do it with the Bushes. I just give my opinion and tell you where I think we're right, where I think we ought to adjust and change. And that's what I believe. Let's see. Jason Crow. This guy's a real lowlife. He's a Democrat from Colorado. He's one of the people that was encouraging our armed forces not to obey orders from the president. Cut six, go.
12: You know, when we're in a situation where we have to tune into what the Iranians say to get the real information on the status of the negotiations, that's a huge problem, right? Because the information
8: coming
12: out.
8: First of all, listen to this guy. I've told you, and he proves it. They are very sympathetic to the enemy. Not necessarily because they like the enemy, but they hate Trump and they want power. They want to win this November election in the worst kind of way. In the worst kind of way. Go ahead.
12: Is inconsistent at best and misleading at worst.
8: Mm-hmm. Let's hear a real hero, though. That's some punk. General Jack Keane, who will be on Life, Liberty, and Levin Saturday. He's been terrific, and he's right on. Cut seven, go.
13: I think when you draw back and look at the regime, you know, they took the Straits of Hormuz 2 months ago with the idea that we would participate in negotiations and it would open up in 2 weeks. Well, here we are 2 months, and it's still not open. They are not good faith negotiators. They have stalled these negotiations. In my view, even if they sign on the dotted line and we get everything we want on paper, what are they going to do in terms of implementation? They're going to stall it, mm-hmm. and then they're going to attempt to reverse it. And because we can't trust them. And that's who I think we're really dealing with here. And I do believe we're likely on a path to return to major combat operations. And that will put the regime on a path to its collapse, not just from the military targeting, but also from the economic warfare that we're conducting here.
8: Mm-hmm. I hope he's right about that latter part. He could be, because if the Iranians screw around again, it may necessitate military action, but military action to achieve what? It should be to achieve victory, folks. General Keith Kellogg has been great, too, as far as I'm concerned. Here he is. Cut eight. Go.
14: I think the president's had the patience of Job. He's really done a wonderful job in keeping the patience and extending the negotiations. I think we've reached a point where we're just going to say we're done with these guys. And politically, we say stop the negotiations. Have our team come home, say, you know, our phone number, give us a call. Economically, and I've said this repeatedly, you take things like LaRock Island, which is the command and control facility in the Strait. You take the island of Karg Island, which is their economic lifeline. So you've got the economic piece. You tell the rest of the world, you're not going to get any oil because we now control the oil. We're not the oil barons. We've talked about it politically. We talk about it economically, political, the negotiations economically. There's Karg Island, and militarily, I mean, the Secretary of War and the Chairman of the Joint Chiefs have got this one really well, really down very well. And every time they stick their head up, just keep pounding them. I would reach a point right now, Sean, of saying, we're just done with you guys. We're going to go in. We're going to finish the job. Having a protracted war is not the American way of war. It's a war we've been conditioned to in the last few decades where we've done things in Afghanistan or Iraq. We ought to go back to the way we did it in like World War II or World War I, and we just finish the job, total war, obliterate them, and say, if you, when you need to come to the table and you want to talk to us, you got our phone number, but until then we're done. Because right now we're playing their game, not our game. Let's play our game and force them to come to us.
8: And we were doing that in the first weeks of this war. It was spectacular. And that was the hardest part. The hardest part. Spectacular. And then our objective changed. I believe it did. I believe a lot of the Arab countries were whispering in our ear. I believe Turkey especially, which is close to Iran, and he's a genocidal maniac, Erdogan. I believe he was whispering in our ears. I believe the Qataris, who are fairly close to Iran, despite Iran firing into their country, they'll take it. Whispering into our ear, $400 billion in their money to destabilize our country and our country. And I believe there's a lot of actors out there. Pakistan got a pat on the head today. Erdogan got a pat on the head today. What could we do without them? A lot. A lot. I'll be right back.
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0: I have nothing to ask. There's nothing else to know. I see CNN liked one of my posts, didn't it, Mr. Producer? Let's see, which one? Hold on, I will pull it up and read it to you. CNN, nobody watches it. Let's see here. Here's my post. If all these governments have agreed on this deal, it's amazing how all these governments signed up so fast while we were announcing we'd be bombing ASAP. Since it's done, can we see it? And what is this deal? Can we see it? Is that controversial? I don't think so, Mr. Producer. I just said that here, too. Can we see it? I want to see it. And you do, too, right? Because all we have talk right now is, my God, it's great, we got a deal, or, well, we got a deal, I don't know about it. Well, what is it? I mean, I've posited my position, I put my marker down, a deal is a deal that they won't follow, okay? At some point, they won't. But that said, if we're going to talk about the deal, it's hard to talk about it if we don't know about it. And so I think that's fair. I don't have a problem. Congratulations, CNN. How come CNN doesn't put up my other post? Let me read this one. Hold on one second. Let me read what I posted also, Mr. America. Mr. and Mrs. America. Hold on one second. Hold on. Here we are. Ah, how come CNN won't post this one? Can I read this one? I think I can. The House should trigger the expulsion process against Jamie Raskin. Now, you'll never see that on CNN, ever. Jamie Raskin is already leading a plot to impeach the president if the Democrats take the House. He led the prior two impeachments against the president, has pushed for his resignation in the past, also was involved in twisting the 14th Amendment to ban candidate Trump from ballots, objected to the Electoral College votes for Trump in the first election, and was a member of the Pelosi January 6th committee that, among other things, destroyed records before the GOP took over the House. Republicans should move to expel Jamie Raskin from the House. If he can continue to abuse our constitutional system and undermine our electoral process, ironic since he blames Trump and Republicans for doing so, having led every effort described above, then take the necessary steps to charge him under the expulsion clause of the Constitution. Under Article 1, Section 5, Clause 2 of the Constitution, each House of Congress may, quote, punish its members for disorderly behavior, and with the concurrence of two-thirds, expel a member. It's true that it is highly unlikely two-thirds of the House would vote for his expulsion, but the Senate will never muster the two-thirds vote required to convict and remove a president either. That doesn't stop Raskin and his ilk from acting and putting the president through the process. I can think of no other way to push back against this kind of abuse of the impeachment clause by Raskin and the Democrats. What do you think of that? Wow. CNN didn't post that one. Now, I'm not against them posting the other thing I said. I mean, it's public. I put it on X, so it's out there for the whole world to see. I would like to see the details sooner than later on this deal. If everybody signed off on it already, then let's see it. If it's going to be signed over the weekend, I think we, the people, should see it, and then we can discuss it. Sit. All right? We have our friend Roger Zackheim from the Reagan Institute in Washington, D.C. Roger, how are you, sir?
1: I'm okay. I'm happy to be talking to you.
0: Well, Roger, and I'm of two minds of this stuff about deals. First of all, any deal with this regime will be violated. It's just a matter of when, in my view. So after this administration, if they fear Donald Trump in about 2.5 years, they're going to violate it. That's the evidence that they never comply. That's number one. Number two, we don't have any details yet on this deal. We haven't seen anything, let alone how we're going to enforce it. Number three, it's a memorandum of understanding, which means, as I understand, 60 more days of negotiation. But then we read, or we heard the president say, within 30 days, we're going to allow them to sell oil through the straits. So they're going to immediately be getting funding for the regime. What do you make of all this?
1: You know, it's troubling. it seems different. I mean, I've been listening to you, and we've been talking about this on and off for months now. But this is different because the president's talking about sending the vice president to Europe for a signing ceremony. It seems to be elevating this beyond what we've seen before with a ceasefire or some sort of memorandum of understanding. And for precisely the reasons you just outlined, I mean, Mark, there's no record that this regime can be trusted. There's no record that this will be worth anything more than the paper it's on. And there's so much at stake, and we have a lot to lose at this moment. We have weakened this regime. We've cut them down to size through Operation Epic Fury. We are putting tremendous economic pressure on them with the blockade. So why would we give this up? What are we getting in return is a question we have to ask. And the only thing in my mind, Mark, that would sort of warrant a deal is if we had a deal where the terms would be the opposite of the JCPOA. Really, just the exact opposite of what the Obama administration signed up for. And I'm just not optimistic that's what we're going to see, precisely because the only thing we're hearing is relief of sanctions or some, you know, cash that might be transferred, you know, from the United States across the Straits of Hormuz into bank accounts in Tehran. What we should be listening to, what we should be hearing, is confirmation that there will be zero enrichment, that there is a terms against any missile program, that the terrorist regimes that they support, starting with Hezbollah, will not see any support from this regime. And of course, maybe the first one is that the straits will be open. Those are the conditions that need to be in any agreement, and that seems not to be discussed at this moment.
0: Don't you find it odd also that if there's a deal and all these countries have signed off on it, why we can't see it right now if they're going to be signing it in 48 hours? And I get the impression this was agreed to, and then the countries were kind of asked to go along with it. That's my sense of what's going on. More with Roger Zackheim in a moment, the Reagan Institute in Washington, D.C. We'll be right back.
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1: We're here with Roger Zackheim, the Reagan Institute. He's a good man. You know, Roger, the president has said he's not worried about the midterms, the price of fuel, the stock market, and so forth. Now, in announcing this, he mentioned the stock market and the price of gasoline. And I thought we started this military operation in a very smart and strong way. We essentially defeated much of the military in this regime. I remember General Cooper basically, or Admiral Cooper, was basically saying he needs a couple more weeks to finish out their target list. You're an expert on Reagan. I lived it. Reagan would have, I believe, armed, trained, given air support to the Iranian people. By now, we would have known who's what and organized them and so forth and so on. The president is attacking the Kurds, saying they stole the weapons and so forth. But there's many Iranians that want to overthrow this regime. Why do you think we didn't go that route?
2: Yet. I think at this stage, the president has been straddling between the economic military pressure and seeing if, you know, this new set of leaders, post-epic fury decapitation of the Iranian leadership, see what would yield. But, you know, I think where we're headed is eventually, I hope, to do just this. Covert means, clandestine means, with our Israeli model allies
1: Let me stop you right there. It seems like abruptly the Israelis were cut out of this. They weren't involved in the bombings with us, even though they were involved in the front end. We went from admonishing the Israelis publicly, pretty brutally, to then taking up the bombing ourselves for two nights in a row, prepared to do it again tonight. And the prime minister said they're not part of the MOU, so they weren't part of any of the discussions or negotiations. But, you know, Qatar is and Pakistan is. I find this a little odd, too.
2: Yeah, I mean, I think President Trump, and I've heard you say this multiple times, and I agree, has been, you know, the greatest friend Israel has had, and proved that with Midnight Hammer and the way they've operated through Epic Fury. And, you know, the tactical stuff, there's disagreements. Israel, at this moment, and I know you agree, should be focusing on the threat from Hezbollah and should be unencumbered. And, you know, President Trump, you know, went forward and backward on that, but ultimately, you know, Israel's taking out Hezbollah targets and pushing their way as far north as they need to go to Beirut to get after that. And the United States, rightfully, had to respond to the Iranian regime's attack, taking out, after they took out our Black Hawk, our amazing
1: military. But the Israelis rightfully had a response when 11 ballistic missiles were shot into its country as a result of them taking on Hezbollah.
2: 100%. And you know, the president, I mean, it's hard to keep up. But where it landed ultimately is that Bibi did what he needed to do. Israel needed to do, and I hope that will continue. But I think we're going on this MOU, and I think this is sort of the outlook that I'm taking is, listen, even if you want to make a deal with the Iranians, what we've seen is they never miss an opportunity to miss the opportunity.
1: That's very true.
2: They're just going to do something that's going to break this deal. What I would like to see happen is just to accept the cold reality that there's going to be a cold peace here. So let's continue the economic pressure. Let's continue the military pressure until this regime breaks. You know, the pallets of cash that are all talking about, the billions, $6, $12, $24 billion. How about we hold off on the Marshall Plan for Iran until there's a new regime in place?
1: Yeah, but that's not what's in the cards, if I'm hearing this correctly. Now, I don't know if it's correct or not. But in response to a reporter's questions, in 30 days, we would allow the Iranians, the Hormuz would be opened up, and they would be able to go ahead and sell their oil. And that's kind of in the middle of the negotiations, correct?
2: Well, I've heard, watch those clips from the president in the Oval, as we've become accustomed to watching, but that presupposes that the Iranians are actually going to open the straits. And I, you know, they have yet to show any evidence any inkling of doing that because they perceive
1: it. But I can only go, we have to take a picture at a time. And I agree with you 100%. Mm-hmm. And I've been saying this on TV and radio. I agree with you. I'm talking about what the president said, though. He is prepared to allow them to go through the straits with all their oil freighters and all the rest of their tankers and to sell their oil, and that'll bring immediate resources into regime. Now, if that's the case, I don't think that's a great idea. We're not even done negotiating with them for 60 days, right?
2: Yeah, it would be a lifeline for this regime, the regime that absolutely would take those that funding. It's not going to humanitarian aid. It's not going to sort of help the victims of this with the Iranian people. It will absolutely be fuel for them to continue to attack our interests and the interests of our allies, 100%. And President Trump has to know that these assets are fungible, even if you're trying to direct where they go. So I mean, it would be a bad outcome for our interests.
1: All right. So do you see this being signed over the weekend or not?
2: I mean,
1: who knows?
2: I have no idea. I mean, we're in a day today where we were going to see another round of strikes, and then it flipped on a dime to now there's some announcement of a deal, parenthetically a deal that some in Iran said that they haven't agreed to. I mean, so who knows? But I think what we do know is that whatever is signed cannot be verified, and we certainly can't rely that the Iranians are actually going to make good on whatever promises they're going to make.
1: Well, let me ask you this, because I've been reading everything I can, as you have apparently, and what is the position of Iran tonight? I'm reading three different positions.
2: But that's the point.
1: Yep.
2: When you decapitate a regime, as we did so successfully with Emperor Fury, there are pockets of power and pockets of resistance within whatever remains. And so we're one element, you know, thinks they're speaking on behalf of the government, there's another element at that very moment undermining them. This is a command and control problem. I mean, it very well could be that somebody, you know, and they're on the diplomatic side, thinks they have a deal here and fully intends to comply. But what does that have to do with the RGC and the forces that are firing on our military? You know, the forces that fire on a Black Hawk. And that's part of what's going on here. Another reason why you can't deal with these folks is whether or not the ideologues are in control or the ideologues are subverting those who are negotiating, it doesn't really matter in terms of our interests. It means we can't deal with them.
1: All right, Roger Zaka. I'm director, director of the Ronald Reagan Institute in Washington. Thank you, my friend. Excellent points.
2: Thank you.
1: All right, take care of yourself. It's no secret that summer's a very expensive time. Might want to take a trip. Air conditioning bills go up. It is what it is. Send your kids to overnight camp or even day camp. Thinking about maybe your kids going to a non-government school, given what goes on in those classrooms or colleges and universities. Well, anyway, and you still have those credit card balances from the past and the interest you're paying on those. And it all gets very, very heavy, doesn't it? And you feel like you're alone. It's incredibly stressful to you and your family. 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

0: When you hear about Israel in the news, it's easy to think of headlines, politics, or another conflict far away. 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

0: Just a little bit. By the way, that Knicks game last night, which I'm sure you either saw or you've heard people talk about, was incredible. But San Antonio really blew it, didn't they, Rich? The guy should have held on to the ball, right? Should have been fouled. There were a few seconds left. He takes a shot and he misses it. Then they race down to the other end. The Knicks take a shot, they miss it, and, you know, that follow-up basket, that wasn't easy. He didn't dunk that. I think he was even a little bit surprised it went in, you know? And he came out of nowhere. He flew in. It was unbelievable. But what happened in the streets was horrendous. The River to the Sea crowd is everywhere now in New York City. I told you before what Mondami's up to. To depopulate New York City of the middle class, of the wealthy, the business owners, and the Jews. And to repopulate with Islamist radicals, that's repetitive. Homeless, illegal aliens, and they were out there destroying property. Looked like the third world. In fact, everywhere there's a concentration of the Islamists. It looks like the third world. No assimilation, of course. It's really hard to stomach. After a Knicks game, it is really hard to stomach. I don't think we're doing enough about it at the local, state, or federal level, quite frankly. You know, while much of the world stays silent, Pastor John Hagee, what a fantastic human being. He's been a steadfast voice for Israel for decades. In his important new book, God's Prophetic Clock, I want you to get this. He lays out the clear biblical timeline we're watching unfold right now. And this book tells you how Israel was reborn in a single day in 1948, just as the prophet said. Jerusalem reunited under Jewish control in 1967. Nations of the earth turning against the Jewish people. These aren't random events. They're the signs from Scripture. They're the signs from Scripture. Our children and grandchildren are counting on us to understand what's really happening. This critical hour. This book from Hagee Ministries will open your eyes and strengthen your faith. So please get a copy of God's Prophetic Clock. That's God's Prophetic Clock. You can get it right now by calling 855-694-9647. 855-694-9647. Or go to JHM, John Hagee Ministries, jhm.org/Levin, jhm.org/LEVIN. Or again, 855-694-9647. 855-694-9647. Grab a copy of God's Prophetic Clock. Very, very important. From really a remarkable man, Pastor Hagee. I've told you about our friendship and the friendship with our families and how I call him my pastor. And I'll say again, you'll say, Mark, you're Jewish. Why are you promoting an evangelical pastor? Why do you think? It's called the Judeo-Christian belief system. That's right. He's a remarkable man. And we are dear, dear friends. And it'll always be that way. So here's Jerry Seinfeld. He's out there, Madison Square Garden. Didn't look like he had any security at all, Mr. Producer. And so he was approached by the River to the Sea crowd. And they were yelling at him and screaming at him. And then one of the pukes, was apparently another podcaster, goes up to him. Cut 9, go.
1: What up, Seinfeld? What up? Can we get a free Palestine? Can we get a free Palestine? Come on, give us one free Palestine.
2: It doesn't exist.
0: Ooh, they didn't like that, did they, Rich? What free Palestine? What are you talking about? Does this jackass know what's taking place right now in Gaza? Have you noticed there's no talk about this anywhere? Anywhere. That Hamas is using the same exact hospitals that the IDF had to go into, the same exact schools the IDF have to go into, the same exact mosques the IDF had to go into, and they're now using them as prisons and torture chambers. Prisons and torture chambers. They're breaking bones, they're raping, debauchery, because Hamas wants complete control. There are tribes there, some tribes within the Palestinian community that are trying to fight back. If they think you're part of that, or if they think you're an opponent, or if they think you're just not sworn to them, certainly not enough, they kill you. They're executing people publicly. Where are all these NGOs? Where are all these groups? Where are all the leftists? Where are all the billionaires? Where's all the media? You know, Israel was accused of genocide. Two major reports, one from a left-wing European entity that says, actually, we didn't find any genocide. Another from a group of generals independently looked at it and said, there was no genocide. There was no effort at starvation. Hamas was stealing the food. No, they weren't attacking hospitals and mosques and schools for the purpose of attacking them. They were trying to be very careful, but that is where Hamas kept its weapons. That's where Hamas hid out. And they lost a lot of IDF soldiers fighting the war the way they did. And still, our dear friends, Qatar, pouring $400 billion into this country, our dear friends, the Saudis, our dear friends, the Turks, good friends, beautiful friends, wonderful friends, outrageous. And here Hamas is slaughtering fellow Palestinians. Not a whisper. Front page of the Slimes? No. First article on Politico? No. Top of the page on Drudge Report? 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
6: From ABC News, I'm Dave Packer. President Trump says a deal to end the war with Iran could be signed as early as this weekend.
7: And what makes this time different?
8: They will not have a nuclear weapon. They've agreed to that. There will be no, which is the whole reason, which is a big part of the reason.
9: Is that going to be in your agreement, sir?
8: They will not only not have, they will not purchase, develop in any way, any shape, in any way, shape, or form, a nuclear weapon. They will not have a nuclear weapon.
7: This after the president announced he was canceling strikes against Iran, and Trump had mused about taking Karg Island, Iran's central oil processing site. ABC News national security and defense analyst Mick Mulroy says that would

0: sustained period of time, because the president was talking about essentially controlling their oil and gas industry.
1: The man charged with killing former Minnesota House Speaker Melissa Hortman and her husband and wounding another Democratic lawmaker, State Senator John Hoffman, and his wife, has changed his plea to federal charges as part of a deal with prosecutors to avoid the death penalty.
2: There was sobbing in the courtroom as both families listened to Bolter admit to the crimes. And the Hoffmans, who survived that attack, saying in a statement, quote, "There's no justice for Mark and Melissa Hortman, and there's not justice when our family and our state will never truly heal."
1: ABC's Faith Abube. Bad news when you get this message from the tower.
3: Lufthansa 459 Super, do you require anything other than law enforcement at the gate? Roger.
1: That's audio from Live ATC that Lufthansa Airlines flight heading from San Francisco to Munich had to divert to Boston for what the airline and authorities call an unruly passenger that posed a threat. Massachusetts State Police say a female passenger reportedly attacked another passenger and had to be handcuffed to her seat. Unclear if there are any injuries. 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
1: Crowds clashed with police for a second night in Belfast after an immigrant was charged with a brutal knife attack. ABC's James Longman has more.
6: Police say protesters have been trying to reach a hotel they believe was housing immigrants, and disturbingly, earlier this week, some went door to door in a local street looking for foreigners and torching homes. Now, the family of the man who lost his left eye in that attack have appealed for calm, and they say that while they're completely devastated by what's happened to him, they reject violence as the response.
1: Trial is underway in Los Angeles for Jonathan Rendernecht, accused of starting what eventually grew into last year's deadly Palisades fire. Prosecutors claim Rendernecht wanted revenge. ABC News legal contributor Brian Buckmeyer.
7: With this defendant and the idea of setting the fire in a specific community that has high income individuals and why he would do that, I think that lends itself to, this is a thing that people can understand, can connect, can make sense of. And they can say, okay, you're isolated, you don't like a certain population of people, you are fascinated with fire. A person who has these connective tissues would do this.
1: Personnel are accounted for after a huge blaze at a Tracy, California medical manufacturing and distribution facility. Authorities issued respiratory alerts and blocked off roads impacted by the smoke south of Stockton. There is an existing red flag warning in California's Central Valley with temperatures in the 90s. The cause of this fire still under investigation. Dave Packer, ABC News.
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0: Pentagon Bistro Martini Bar. Pentagon has new hours. 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
1: He's here. He's here. Now, broadcasting from the underground command post, deep in the bowels of a hidden bunker, somewhere under the brick and steel of a nondescript building, we've once again made contact with our leader, Mark Levin.
2: Hello, America. 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Our number, 877-381-3811, 877-381-3811. That post I read to you about Jamie Raskin, that they should expel him. Now, they won't be able to actually expel him, but they ought to go through the constitutional process under Article 1. Jet says they won't be able to remove the president. Takes two-thirds vote of the House to remove a member. Won't happen. Takes two-thirds vote of the Senate to remove a president. That won't happen, but they still impeach him, and Raskin is still threatening to do it. So I said, look, Republicans in the House, go through the process of expelling him. Make him suffer through that. And there's a lot of reasons to do it. You can read it online if you'd like. On all my social media, go to True Social where the president has posted. And he's added his own comments, and I think they're good comments, as a matter of fact. So, the Knicks win this game. And then outside, the River to the Sea crowd is rioting. And, of course, they're chasing down Jews if they can identify them and so forth. I mean, is there going to be an end put to this? Not in New York City. You got Mamdani. He's the mayor. He likes this. This is what he's doing. This is what he's, you know, doing. You know, Todd Blanche has been nominated to be attorney general. This is a good guy. He's really a good guy. And he's going to be very much needed. Because if, I'm not saying when, if the Democrats take the House, and if they take it, I blame a number of things, including the woke right, Tucker Carlson, Megyn Kelly, Piers Morgan, Matt Gaetz, Steve Bannon, and the rest of them, for undermining MAGA, undermining the president. Again, you can have a disagreement with the president. We have a disagreement with the president from time to time, but we're very respectful about it. We understand his positions. So we don't attack him or even attack his positions. We just state what ours are. But 95% of the time, it's copacetic and completely copacetic. He loves America. He's a great patriot. And we adore him, don't we? That won't change. That won't change. I've gotten to know Todd Blanche. He's quite good. I mean, really good. He's a really good lawyer and a really good person. And he will do well by our country. He already has his deputy and his acting attorney general. He'll do well by the president. He represents both the president and the country. And he'll know what's coming if they win. And he'll have to deal with it. And he understands the lawfare that was unleashed. But apart from all that, here he is at a press conference today announcing indictments of three illegal aliens who took part in a wide-ranging conspiracy to smuggle more than a dozen children into the United States. More than a dozen. Cut 10, go.
3: Today we are announcing the indictments of three individuals. Maritza Kawik Koch, her brother, Carlos Augustin Kawik Koch, and Gladys Marina Call Chen. This was out of the Northern District of Ohio. All three are illegal aliens from Guatemala who allegedly took part in a wide-ranging conspiracy to smuggle more than a dozen children into the United States by scamming the system and exploiting the loopholes created by the last administration. This is one example, one indictment, but it is not unique. There are over 15,500 super sponsor cases that we have identified along with DHS. And again, these super sponsor cases are when somebody sponsors more than three children, unrelated, and they're unaccompanied minors that come in the United States. I also want to announce today, from the same district in Ohio, the Northern District, the sentencing of another criminal illegal alien who was convicted, also from Guatemala. He was a 27-year-old man who came to the United States, smuggled in a 14-year-old child by submitting false paperwork and lying on the forms, claiming to be her brother, proceeded to sexually assault this young woman. And these two cases, while only two, help explain how what was going on is really the stuff of nightmares.
2: You know, we've talked about this before, why they were separating parents from their children, because we didn't know if they were their parents. I mean, the left, the Democrats, the media are so disgusting. Mark Wayne Mullen. You know, I've held my opinion back on him just because I wanted to observe him in this position. He's been doing very, very well, I believe. Very well. Cut 11, go.
4: When we start digging into these cases, and you start hearing the absolute horrific things that took place underneath the Biden administration, under true neglect at best and criminal at worst, to allow 450,000 kids to go missing throughout this country. President Trump has made it a point to go find these kids. And because of our partnership with HHS and DOJ, Department of Homeland Security, truly using the best, which the Democrats sometimes want to demonize, because a lot of times this is ICE, this is HSI, this is CBP. These individuals that the Democrats seem to want to defund, but because of President Trump, we finally funded them for 3 years, we're able to push and go find these kids. We found 146,000 kids so far. 146,000 kids. We still have nearly 300,000 missing. We're investigating reports to where some of these kids claim that they were raped 600 to 700 times.
2: Oh, my God.
4: I don't care who you are. I don't care if you have kids, if you don't have kids. I don't care if you're a liberal, you're independent, you're a Democrat, you're a Republican. If you can't stand for law enforcement to go find these kids, who are you? Who are you? Every leader should understand what's going on.
2: Mm-hmm. It went from 320,000 to 100,000 more under the Biden regime. And the Democrats pretend that they're the ones who are compassionate. They don't even talk about this. Hakeem Jeffries never talks about this. Schumer never talks about this. Bernie Sanders never talks about it. It's disgusting. Cut 12, go.
4: And do you know where we're finding the most of them? Sanctuary cities. Because they know they're safe. That's why they're called sanctuary cities. Because of President Trump's leadership, we're going into those sanctuary cities. We have mayors like Mondami in New York who want to say, you're not welcome. As a mayor, he knows what's happening on the streets. He knows who he's harboring, and at this point in abating, by saying that we can't go operate, we're going to. We're going to go find the worst of the worst. We're going to rescue as many kids as we possibly can. We're going to enforce our nation's laws, and we're going to right the wrongs that the Biden administration turned a blind eye to.
2: When we come back after the break, Act Blue, the mothership of collecting all this massive money for the Democrats, dark money in the shadows, taking tons of foreign money, as it turns out. Remember the CEO yesterday? We played some of those clips. She pled the Fifth Amendment even when she was asked her name. Remember all that? Well, the congressman who really started digging into this early on, was Brian Steele. And we'll get to him, Republican of Wisconsin, right after the break. We'll be right back.
1: Mark Levin.
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1: Why liberals hate this show. But listen anyway. They know they're probably wrong. Mark Levin is on the radio.

0: Welcome back, America. We're here with Representative Brian Stile of Wisconsin, Republican, who's really been the lead in digging into this Act Blue. Congressman, how are you? Tell the folks, what is Act Blue, first of all?
1: Well, thanks for having me on. Act Blue is a liberal online donation platform where a large number of Democrats utilize to actually get their campaign donations to fuel their campaigns and a whole host of liberal causes. Since it was created, Act Blue has shuffled $20 billion to Democratic candidates and Democratic causes. It is the behemoth of Democratic fundraising.
0: Mm-hmm. But it's been up to no good, right? What did it do, and what did the CEO have to say about it?
1: Well, for 3 years, I've been engaged in an investigation to figure out if there is fraud at its core in Act Blue. And my concerns have only grown as this investigation has moved forward. It was earlier this week we had the CEO of Act Blue, a woman named Regina Wallace Jones, come before our committee where she continually pled the fifth. But the underlying answer here is that we know that Act Blue doesn't have the fraud prevention standards that are necessary, and in particular, the fraud prevention standards that are necessary to prevent foreign funds from coming into U.S. elections. That's at the core of my concern about what they're doing. And we have document after document that shows that Act Blue has lax fraud standards and prevention techniques. And the hearing we had this week where the CEO continued to plead the fifth only furthered my concerns about what is actually taking place at that online fundraising platform.
0: So the concern is they're taking foreign money. Is there any way to track this? Can the IRS track it? Can other parts of the Treasury Department?
1: It's actually shockingly difficult. And the reason for that is Act Blue has not been doing their part to prevent the fraud from coming in. In fact, we uncovered certain documents at Act Blue that encouraged their employees to make sure that the donations were being processed. One fraud prevention memo, it was labeled Fraud Prevention 101 for new associates, that said, quote, if an otherwise legitimate donor uses a fake name, we would want to accept their donation, end quote. Meaning, if somebody lies about who they are, Act Blue is looking to take that money. So what the concern is that people were taking and making donations in other people's names, and those funds were moving all the way through. We know some foreign donations made it all the way through into the campaigns. My concern is about the scale in which this fraud was occurring.
0: How are you going to get to the bottom of this? She lawyered up. She wouldn't even agree to her name. It's going to be very difficult, isn't it, to pry more of the facts from them?
1: It has been difficult, although we think that at some point individuals from Act Blue will actually come and tell the truth. Why do I think that? The New York Times broke a major story about our investigation in early April and got a hold of internal legal documents at Act Blue. In particular, Act Blue's outside legal counsel, Covington, a major white shoe law firm, wrote a memo that indicated that Ms. Wallace Jones and Act Blue had intentionally or did mislead or lie to Congress. That's the New York Times reporting about what they believe probably occurred there. The host of attorneys after that left Act Blue. Their fraud and compliance teams departed as well. They know, someone there knows exactly what has been taking place, and it is my hope that they are willing to step up and actually explain to the American people what is occurring. At the same time, the United States Department of Justice very likely has an ongoing criminal investigation based on some of the findings that we've uncovered.
0: Ah, really? Now, you don't know, but you think so? Have you referred some stuff over to them as well?
1: We previously had provided information to the United States Department of Justice. President Trump made public statements about the need for the United States Department of Justice to take action in this regard. And I think it's really important for the American people to know that fraud, and in particular foreign funds, are not inside U.S. elections. I think there should be a profound principle that only Americans are deciding U.S. elections, mm-hmm. and there's no place for foreign funds in our elections. And platforms such as ActBlue have a serious responsibility to make sure that they're following federal law and not allowing foreign money into the U.S. election system.
0: Can you tell, you know, it reminds me of Southern Poverty Law Center in some ways. Can you tell whether these revelations are having an effect on their fundraising? Is it too early to tell? Do you know?
1: Well, you can sure see that the DNC, the Democratic National Committee, is way down in their fundraising since we've begun these mm-hmm. types of investigations. But we also have seen some policy changes at ActBlue, none that they were willing to admit, but through our subpoenas of documents, we have seen the beginnings of changes on the platform. For example, when I began my investigation, ActBlue is not requiring a CVV number, that 3 or 4 digit code on the back of your credit card you have to enter almost any time you buy anything online. It's a fraud prevention measure. They now require that. One of my concerns at the beginning of this investigation was ActBlue was allowing gift cards, a mechanism for an individual to move money but not have it be connected back to the individual's name. And so they no longer accept those. So all of this is to say shining light on this is productive, but it's going to be far more productive for us to get to the bottom of this and to show the American people exactly what has been taking place in ActBlue over the past number of years.
0: Accepting foreign money, is that criminal? Should be, right?
1: It is criminal to take foreign money if you're a federal candidate and to knowingly launder those funds is a violation of law. It's, again, my belief of why our oversight investigation may lead to further actions taken against ActBlue.
0: Mm-hmm. All right. Well, keep us informed because I'm very interested in this, Congressman, and thank you for the great job you're doing. Brian Steele, Republican, Wisconsin. What are some of the towns in your district?
1: We are the southeast corner of Wisconsin, so the southern suburbs of Milwaukee, down to Racine and Kenosha, and then over and across to Janesville and Beloit. So it's the heart of the manufacturing district of Wisconsin with some great, beautiful areas along Lake Michigan.
0: Is that Paul Ryan's old district?
1: It is. It is, and then redrawn by Democratic Governor Tony Evers to become one of the more competitive districts in the United States.
0: Yeah, you have a tough race every damn 2 years. That can't be fun. All right. Well, thank you. Come back. We'd love to have you. Just stay on top of this. This is a very big issue, and we appreciate you doing it, sir.
1: Thanks for having me on.
0: My pleasure. You take care of yourself. That ActBlue is the mothership. You hear what he said? They've raised $25 billion. Billionaires all over the place. Billionaires. The Democrats don't mind billionaires as long as they're funding them. And, of course, washing the money through these other organizations and so forth. I guarantee you not a single Democrat wants ActBlue investigated. Not one. And yet, it is, as I said, the mother hit $25 billion, Rich, that they've poured into other PACs and campaigns and so forth. I mean, that is crazy. And the allegation, what's being reported, is that they've taken foreign money, which is illegal, and they've done everything they can, I think, to fight efforts at transparency. So Congressman Steele is doing everything he can to get to the bottom of it. And the CEO, as we pointed out yesterday and played the clips, she kept pleading the Fifth Amendment. We'll be right back.

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1: All right. Here we be. Monetary gold. I really want you to listen to this for your own good. Your own good. Even when the economy is bustling along under the Trump economy, we have a massive debt that's been built up over decades. Congress cannot control it. It can't. It won't. And I think our fellow Americans don't want them to control it because it requires some very serious slashing of programs. And so the question is, what do you do about it? It's one thing when the government doesn't act responsibly and fix this, but what do you do to protect yourselves? Well, I'll tell you what I do. I diversify, and I diversify with gold. Some people also use silver. And when you look at the big central banks around the world, they're doing exactly the same thing. Now, even though the dollar is the strongest currency in the world, you're not really measuring the strength of the dollar compared to other currencies. You're measuring the strength of the dollar compared to the dollar. Over the last 20 years, the value of the dollar has gone down significantly. The value of gold has gone up significantly. All right, that's one measure. It's an important measure. The higher the debt goes, the higher gold goes. That's another measure. But diversification is smart no matter what. You don't put all your eggs in one basket. And so, what do? You find the best of the companies. In my view, there's no question it's Monetary Gold. 26 years in the business. 26 years. And Monetary Gold is literally the gold standard for Americans who own gold and silver. 5 stars from the Better Business Bureau. 5 stars from Consumer Reports. And if you have a pension, let's say you have an IRA, a 401k, something of that sort, they're experts on helping you with that, getting actual physical gold into those pensions. I encourage you to really check them out. I said Consumer Reports, I meant Consumer Affairs. 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All right, let's jump into some of our calls. Dan, Bluefield, West Virginia. You notice everybody loves West Virginia now? People are moving to West Virginia because it's a free state. It's a great state. On the Mark Levin app. Dan, how are you?
2: Doing very well, Mark. Thank you so much, sir.
1: My pleasure.
2: Let me turn off the white noise right behind me.
1: All right.
2: I have to have the AC on. It's one of those portable ones. Hey, I'll jump right into it, Mr. Mm-hmm. Levin.
1: Yeah.
2: You and I have talked on the phone several times in my life. Mm-hmm. It's coming to reality with the Republican Party and now the MAGA Party started at about 2010 when I moved back to the East Coast from Denver. It was pretty rough for quite some years. I was recovering from alcoholism. I got my recovery, Mark. And I got more wisdom from you than any other teacher in my life.
1: You're very
2: not
1: kind.
2: To blow smoke up your wazoo either. But I really want to say I really appreciate you, Mark. You may have forgotten me, but I was the guy who lived in storage units.
1: I remember you. You're a good guy, and I appreciate it.
2: Okay, well, I appreciate that. And I just can't tell you enough. I've gotten such an education from you, Mr. Levin, that no money could have ever paid for the conscious contact that you've helped me have in politics. It's just amazing what I've learned
1: very
2: from
1: kind.
2: You.
1: I
2: wanted to remind you, Mark, if I may, real quickly, because there's other people who want to visit with you. Mm-hmm. I wanted to remind you, September 9th of 2015, do you remember that date?
1: 2015 rings a bell. It does. Remind me.
2: Well, we protested against Obama.
1: That's right. On the Capitol lawn there.
2: Correct. And I had the privilege of not only seeing you and hearing you discuss what is and what is not, but all the other people who were there that really nice September day. It was a great day. It was dry.
1: And that's the first time I met Donald Trump.
2: Me too, sir. Me too.
1: Yeah.
2: Yep.
1: And he came there attacking Obama and the Iran deal.
2: Correct.
1: Yeah. I remember. I played that the other day, I think, last week or 2 weeks ago. That was a lot of people, great patriots. I really remember. I enjoyed it, and I remember you very much.
2: Well, thank you so much, Mark, for all you do, sir. I know you're so humble, you don't wear it on your sleeve, so I appreciate that.
1: Well, you're very kind. You take care of yourself, and don't be a stranger, Dan. Thank you. You know, most of the times, every now and then when I talk to the president, you know what he says to me, Mr. Producer? You don't understand what a big voice you have. You don't understand how powerful you are. And I said, Mr. President, I don't think of those things. He said, you remind me of a great golfer. I said, how do you putt so well? He said, I don't think about it. I said, well, who was that? He said, Tiger Woods. You know, when I'm online, they say I'm a has-been, you're a boomer, nobody listens to you. You've seen that, right, Rich? Crazy. Crazy. Toxic as hell. Let's go to Ralph, Fresno, California, the great KMJ. And I want to tell you, KMJ is a longtime affiliate. It's a big station in a wonderful part of the country. God bless you guys. Go right ahead.
3: Thank you, Mark. You are absolutely a blessing. You know, you are truly the great one. I've been listening to you for decades, too.
1: Thank you, sir.
3: Well, I just wanted to say that, yes, sir, this MOA is startling to me. You know, they are stall artists. Iran, they're just going to stall. And I'm just praying that Donald Trump, our dear president, would recognize the window of opportunity we had to take Iran down, to get rid of the IRG, get rid of these mullahs. You know, they're Sharia extremist fanaticals, and they believe they have to summons the 13th Imam by creating a catastrophic and cataclysmic event. And so that's where we're at, and they're stalling. And there's 80 million Iranian, or should I say Persians, that want to be set free. And we kind of made a promise to them that we were coming to help them. And if we just sign this deal and allow this regime to go forward, everybody loses. If we could take them down, it would change the entire dynamics of the Middle East.
1: You're right.
3: And it's just so important that we do this now.
1: And we're here at the precipice. He's brought us to the precipice, but we can't seem to get over the finish line here. But you know what? The Iranians, that is the regime, is its worst enemy. So maybe they'll blow it. Time will tell. But I agree with you 100%, brother. 100%. Thank you, Ralph. Boy, I don't think I've had this much, these many compliments in a long time, Mr. Producer. Actually, all the callers are always great. They're always great. Let's take another call here. Cena. Rockville, Maryland, the great WMAL. How are you?
4: Hi, Mark. Can you hear me?
1: Sure.
4: I thank you for taking my call. I am an Iranian American of Jewish descent. I left Iran as a 13-year-old in 1979 on the onset of the revolution when the great Shah Pahlavi was the king of Iran, and us Jews really had it really good then. And I, first of all, I appreciate you being the voice of many Iranians. That is, you know, that goes without saying. You have a huge fan following all over of Iranians. And I want to echo what the caller just said before, that the regime is of the DNA of deceit and cheating, and they will never, ever come. But I want to say that I trust President Trump in what he has set out to do. Because even today, this morning, he said, he talked about the 40, 50,000 Iranians that were just recently killed and they were not armed and all that. So I really think that he's aware of everything. I don't think he doesn't.
1: Let me just say this, Sina. I trust him too. It's the Iranian regime I don't trust. And when he's out of office, I do not trust the Democrat president. I do not trust some of these Republicans. I don't think they will have the fortitude that he does, and that's my big worry. 4, 5, 6, 10 years out, they violate that deal, and they will. They will. They're the enemy. What are we going to do about it? And in the case of the Democrats, we know what they'll do about it. It'll be worse than appeasement. They'll subsidize them. And he's the only Republican that's ever done anything about it. So that's my concern. All right, my brother, we're going to take a hard break. I really appreciate it. We have great callers here, and we're going to keep doing it. We'll be right back.
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0: You know, this song, Philadelphia Freedom, was written 1976 by Centennial. And now we have the 250th anniversary of our independence, the Declaration of Independence, to be precise. 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And you'll be a proud partner of a very patriotic company founded by a veteran. A wireless company that shares your values, Pure Talk. If you haven't switched yet, I know it sounds like it's going to be a pain in the neck. It's going to take time. No, it'll be less than 10 minutes. You can keep your phone and your number if you like I did. Dial #250, say Mark Levin. That's #250, say Mark Levin, and you're off to the races. And you'll be glad you did. Again, #250, and say Mark Levin today. Today would have been my father's 101st birthday. So I want to wish him a happy birthday. Yep. He wouldn't believe what's going on in this country today. Neither would my mother. I can tell you that right now. I'm glad they don't see it. But it is horrendous. Absolutely disgusting. What's going on in this country doesn't look like anything it did 5, 6, 8, 10 years ago. Absolutely not. Let's go to Paul, Smithtown, Long Island. How are you, Paul? Paulo, are you there? Is he there, Mr. Producer?
1: Yeah, there's a Paul here, but it's not Smithtown, Illinois.
0: Smithtown, Long Island.
1: No, it's not Smithtown, Long Island. It's Houston, Texas.
0: Okay. I don't know how they got Smithtown. Lower your radio, would you? And then go ahead.
1: Let me get a microphone in. How does that sound?
0: You sound great. Go right ahead, Houston. Houston, I hear you.
1: Okay, Mark, I'm glad I got a chance to talk to you. I'm not happy with what I'm hearing. Trump's selling us down the river, and if he's going to trust Pakistan and the Crown Prince of Saudi Arabia and Erdogan in Turkey, I don't know who's the fox in the hen house with him, but he's being played for a fool, just like I thought he wised up a couple of days ago when he said he felt like they were playing for a
0: tap,
1: sucker.
0: Tap. Mm-hmm.
1: They're doing it again, and then apparently these three, if not others, that are allies of Iran. And Erdogan in Turkey is as bad as Iran, just about.
0: He really is.
1: He needs to get somebody to get that fox out of the hen house and listen to some sane people like Jack Keane and, mm-hmm. you know, and turn and listen to Admiral Cooper and Raising Cane, Joint Chief of Staffs, and let them mm-hmm. finish the job.
0: Hopefully, in the end, that's what's going to happen. Hopefully they'll force his hand. I don't understand what this commitment to a deal is, and I do know they won't honor it. Maybe they'll honor it while he's president, but as I said, they're not going to honor it ultimately. And ultimately, our kids are going to have to go to war to stop it. I really hate to see this. All right, Paul, Houston, Texas. What's that? Well, who do we get from Houston? It was a different Paul. So I screwed up? No, I don't see it. Okay. Now we got another Paul. Now we got Smithtown Paul. How are you, Paul?
2: Very good. Yourself?
0: Very well. Thank you.
2: Okay. I want to preface this with a statement saying that this Iranian government is self-appointed heads of state and self-anointed gods. And I agree with what you're saying as far as Mr. Trump, our president, which I back 100%, that he is used to dealing with a business environment where you have a letter of disclosure and then a letter of intent, and then you do business. Mr. Trump, as a businessman, did very well that way. Now, as a president, he has to understand that he's dealing with people that don't respect us as human beings. And what they will do is they will sign any document understanding that we're a non-entity to them. Period.
0: That's a great way to put it, because you're exactly right. We are a non-entity to them. We're subhuman to them. And they'd slit our throats in 2 seconds. Doesn't matter to them, as they have slaughtered their own people. You're exactly
2: and
0: right.
2: They will
0: Thanks.
2: Sign any document understanding that. And it, at the end... that's my wife. At the end of
0: Hello
2: the day...
0: Hello there, young lady. You're right.
3: How
0: ahead.
3: Are you, Mark?
0: Let me look.
2: Okay.
0: I'm doing great. Thank you. Hope you are, too. All right, brother. Paul, I got to run. Lovely wife. We salute our armed forces, police officers, firefighters, emergency personnel, ICE, our truckers, the men and women in Ukraine, the men and women in Israel, the men and women in Iran, and you, the American people.
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16: From ABC News, I'm Dave Packer. An apparent de-escalation in the war with Iran, President Trump calling off strikes and claiming a deal could be signed this weekend.
17: Most importantly, we have a deal that Iran will never have a nuclear weapon, which was the whole purpose of what we had to go through to get this. So it was a big, very big thing.
16: Word of that possible agreement came after days of renewed fighting and a threat from the president to, quote, hit Iran very hard. But Iranian leaders are making it clear that nothing's been finalized.
18: We've also been hearing from Israel. Israel's Prime Minister Benjamin Netanyahu has called President Trump and discussed this memorandum of understanding. According to sources, Israel was not informed of in advance and was surprised to learn of this, that a deal was imminent.
16: ABC foreign correspondent Patrick Reeval. President Trump has nominated Jay Clayton to be his new director of national intelligence. Clayton is the U.S. attorney for the Southern District of New York. He would replace Tulsi Gabbard, who stepped down last month. The nomination comes after Trump selected Bill Pulte to serve in the role as acting capacity. It caused an uproar on Capitol Hill due to his lack of experience. Trump urged Congress to confirm Clayton as soon as possible. The National Weather Service says at least three tornadoes hit towns outside of Chicago Thursday night as severe storms grounded flights, knocked out power, and brought down trees. Cleanup was already underway in Chicago from Wednesday night storms, which

0: ago from Wednesday night storms, which severed a natural gas line in the South Shore neighborhood. That severed gas line, Keith Denmark lives there, says the whole area smells like gas.
1: You could hear the rushing of the gas, and you could smell the gas in the air for blocks. And people didn't know what to do. They were at home. Where do you run? Where do you go?
0: That same storm system will head into the East Coast on Friday with severe threats from New England to the Carolinas. 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
0: Prosecutors in Minnesota announced Vance Bolter has pleaded guilty to last year's murder of Minnesota House Speaker Melissa Hortman and her husband and the wounding of State Senator John Hoffman and his wife. Under the plea, Bolter avoids the death penalty. U.S. Attorney for the District of Minnesota, Daniel Rosen.
4: Political violence is a scourge plaguing America in our times.
0: Bolter still faces state charges, but with no death penalty under Minnesota law. Police are warning about criminals recruiting teenagers online to carry out violent crimes, including murders, bombings, and abductions. ABC's Aaron Katursky has more.
5: Anneli Berg's 16-year-old son, Rio, was a victim.
6: Still hard to believe.
5: In 2025, he was on his way home when a hooded stranger came up from behind, pulled a gun, and opened fire, killing young Rio, who was not the intended target. Police say the gunman was no professional assassin, but a fellow teen, recruited for the job online by a gang.
6: The kids do the dirty work for them, and then they just throw them away.
5: The 16-year-old hitman in this case was immediately caught, convicted, and sent to prison, so it's two young lives wasted. Police say this online recruitment trend is spreading and should be a wake-up call for parents.
0: A collaboration between Visa and OpenAI will allow ChatGPT to shop and make transactions on users' behalf. Visa says it plans to have safeguards to prevent overspending and unauthorized purchases. Dave Packer, ABC News.
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0: You know, it would help if I remember to pull the microphone to my face. Welcome. It's Eric Erickson here across the nation. The phone number is 877-973-7425. Should you wish to be on the program, someone tell Rob Hopper I said happy birthday if you know him. Good guy. I gotta begin the show where I was yesterday with stuff because I think it really, really, really matters. And I want to reiterate to you in somewhat shorter form, if I could today, what I said yesterday, because one, I took everything I said yesterday and summarized it essentially into a monologue and then into my morning piece. And wow, it comes timely. So let me just begin again with where I was yesterday because there's new information to add to it. So what I mentioned yesterday, and now it's more relevant today, is that the World Cup kicks off today in the United States. And so for the next 5 weeks, a sport that most of us can't be bothered to watch is going to bring the rest of the planet to our doorstep. And they're already arriving in droves. You've got the Germans, the Spaniards, Egyptians, Argentinians, Australians, Uzbeks, Turks. Everybody from every continent except Antarctica is showing up on our doorstep, and they're looking at our country, and their minds are blown away. So there's this guy who's gone viral on the internet. His name is Freddie. He's from Germany, and he made it to Atlanta. He made it up to North Georgia, went tubing on the Chattahoochee, drove through Chattanooga, went to Auburn, Alabama. Today, he is waking up in Fairburn, Alabama. He fell asleep on the water last night, or watching the sunset, stayed down there having dinner and picnics with his friends, absolutely mesmerized by the homes, by the Gulf of Mexico, by Fairhope, Alabama, which, by the way, if you've never been, is a gorgeous city. He's been tweeting about it. He's stunned, joyful disbelief. When he was in Auburn, the Eagle flew over the stadium repeatedly. There was a military flyover. He had never seen one. At sunset, he tweeted, the European mind cannot comprehend the moment. He and his friends went to a Buc-ee's afterwards. They got brisket sandwiches and beaver nuggets, and they sat on bagged piles of corn for deer, and they ate their dinner at 1 o'clock in the morning. He's having the time of his life. There's a guy from Spain on Instagram. He filmed himself at the Grand Canyon. He'd gone into Las Vegas, went to the Grand Canyon, and he was crying looking at the Grand Canyon. And another couple went to Memphis, and they couldn't believe the Pyramid of Memphis. And that was a Bass Pro Shop. Visitors have stood slack-jawed at the ducks marching through the Peabody and the width of the Mississippi River. The Brits mesmerized. They've got the Thames. We've got the Mississippi. It makes the Thames look like a ditch. There was one young woman from England. She drove around Indiana looking at the houses, mesmerized that the houses of poor people in Indiana are larger than large houses of middle-class people in Great Britain. And by the way, there's something to that. The poorest state in the United States is Mississippi, and it's got a median income that outpaces Western European countries. Think about that. Do you hear that ever? We fly to Spain to see the cathedrals, the Sagrada Familia. Have you seen the lighting of that last night? It was so amazing, so beautiful. We go to Rome to stand among ruins that are 2,000 years older than the oldest part of this country. We assume the old world holds all the wonders, and yet here are the people of the old world crossing an ocean and crying at the Grand Canyon, marveling at Memphis, a city we had to send the National Guard to just to make it safe. They look at the stuff we walk past every single day, and they can't believe their luck that they get to see it while we take it for granted. And then look at us. Just look at us here. We're weeks away from our 250th birthday. We're spinning the run-up like a country in midlife crisis. We talk about a national divorce as if we could simply cut cords and walk away, as if the heartland of California weren't ruby red, the cities of our red estates weren't deep blue, as if we weren't all hopelessly, beautifully intermarried with each other. It's just wild that we see that we've decided political disagreements with each other give us license to call each other evil. We marinate online in our outrage, believing the worst about our neighbors because the screen confirms it. We pass around lies because the lies confirm what we already think. They don't challenge us. We are looking at America at its worst, some of us. And the algorithm, by the way, is very happy to oblige. The nation is a far left publication. It is running its cover story about the United States, and it shows an American flag. Let me read you. They've got an army of progressives. Jane Fonda, Robert Reich, Bill McKibben, Amy Goodman, Zoran Mandami, Letitia James, Bernie Sanders. It's all on 250 years of genocide, theft, and displacement. Celebrating the nation's birth is a sham. The bald eagle is a symbol of our flaws. America's due for deep cleaning. We got to have a third reconstruction of this country. The founders were bad and racist. It's not a celebration of the nation. It's a lament that we have existed for 250 years. Nancy Armour at USA Today is a sports columnist. Nancy Armour, the sports columnist at USA Today, let me just read you the title of her piece that went online today in time for the World Cup. Quote, United States has already lost World Cup with its greed and hostility. Keep in mind the last two World Cups were in Russia and Qatar, and this woman thinks we lost it. We lost, she thinks, because we're somehow bad. The strangers at our door are finding the United States at its best. One group of fans the other day, they reached their hotel in the rain, and there was no way for them to get to the stadium without having to drive, and they were exhausted. There was no public transit. That's one thing the Europeans are amazed by, is we all drive instead of taking public transit places. The receptionist at the hotel they were staying at put them in her own car, drove them to the game, gave her cell phone number to them, and said she'd come pick them up when they were ready to come back. She'd be there all night. That wasn't a marketing campaign. That was just Americans being Americans. 250 years ago, 56 men signed their names to a document that pledged their lives, their fortunes, and their sacred honor to forge this nation. Some went bankrupt. Some watched their property seized and their children buried. Some lost their homes. Some lost their lives. They staked everything so that we could inherit a country so abundant, so free, and so safe that we now have the luxury of despising one another over politics from our cell phone. Maybe, just maybe, the foreigners have it right. Maybe the eagle is not a terrible symbol of the country, but actually really cool. And the flyover, the military flyover that they don't do in Europe is amazing. And the Grand Canyon is mind-blowing. And the kindness of a stranger with car keys at a hotel, maybe it's really worth crossing the ocean to see. And for those of us here to remember how great we are, maybe watching all these foreigners fall in love with the place we take for granted could maybe cause us to fall in love with it again ourselves and decide to be a little more charitable to the neighbors God told us to love, even though we can't stand how they vote. Maybe so. But again, the data holds up, and the data is very particular, that it is overwhelmingly the progressive left in this nation that hates the nation. Its patriotism ebbs and flows based on who is in charge. Its patriotism is defined by power. The patriotism of the left is a power politics. And if they're not in charge of it, they don't like it. Your love of this country should not be transactional, and for the left, so much is intersectional and transactional and based on power politics. And yet there are people who would love to come to this country, to be here, to be part of it, to be mesmerized by it. There are people who have come to this country to tour it and to see the soccer games that we're not even going to care about. Jason Bartlett is a South African. He's walking across the United States right now while the World Cup is going on. He's trying to give attention to the plight of what's happening to farmers in South Africa. He's walking through a park in Washington, D.C., and he films this.
1: Okay, you got to check this out. There is people walking everywhere. There are women walking alone with fancy handbags, jewelry on, glasses on. They're not being harassed, nothing. Then, right here, you've got a park. Not a speck of litter, beautiful flowers, a bench that hasn't got someone raping someone on it. Clean and tidy. You've got squirrels that haven't been eaten by savages. This place is freaking awesome. Look at this. Spotless, clean, safe. This is what it feels like to live in a first world country. Look at this. There's another bench. And it's not vandalized and broken and destroyed. If that was South Africa, gosh, first of all, I wouldn't be able to walk through this blimmin' park by myself, holding a pair of glasses and a cell phone. We all know that. But then you get here, and you're completely safe. Completely, completely safe. I mean, there's, like I say, there's women everywhere walking completely alone. This is unfathomable to any South African watching this video. I mean, I'm in awe of the United States of America. It is so, so beautiful, and it is so safe, even safe for the squirrels, for goodness sakes. Ah, man, you can't make this up. This is too wonderful. All glory goes to God for preserving this wonderful country.
0: That's a South African who is walking across this country to raise awareness about the plight of what's happening in South Africa to people across races, by the way. Absolutely in awe of it. You have the kids who are in Fairhope, Alabama, sitting on the beach, watching the sunset. And meanwhile, we have progressives claiming that we've lost the World Cup because we're greedy and we're so hateful and mean. Americans every day are reminding people of how awesome we are. We should remind ourselves how awesome we are as a nation. And you know what? We should even try to love the progressives who don't love us. There's no disclaimer, caveat, carve out to love your neighbor in the Bible. You got to love your neighbor even if your neighbor disagrees with you politically, even if your neighbor hates you. Have you been more afflicted than Christ on the cross who, dying, said, Father, forgive them? Can you not forgive? Is your conscience more pricked than his on the cross? He forgave. Can you move on? A lot of people on the left can't. But you should. And you should smile and be kind to them as well. I'm reminded, remember the story during COVID of the columnist, I think for the Los Angeles Times, the progressive columnist who moved somewhere up into the mountains during COVID to escape and was shocked and appalled that her neighbor, who was a Trump supporter, had gotten up early in the morning and shoveled snow from her driveway. She couldn't believe the kindness of the stranger. And she was so flummoxed, like I need to hate this guy because he's a Trump supporter. And she couldn't bring herself to do it because of the small random acts of kindness that the neighbor did. That's America at its finest. And that, by the way, is most of the Americans you and I know. It makes me wonder, who do these people at the Nation, who does this woman, Nancy Armour at the USA Today, who does she socialize with? I bet only people who think and act like her. Most of us encounter people on a daily basis who disagree with us in politics, and we don't talk about politics. We talk about, well, maybe those of you who are Spurs fans don't talk about the game last night, but most people do. We talk about baseball. We talk about the weather. We talk about our families. We talk about how awesome we are as a country. There should be no shame in being an American. And if nothing else, we should be remembered in the run-up to our 250th birthday, all these foreigners coming to this country whose minds are being blown away by us and our culture and our natural wonders and our buildings and our cities and our towns and our architecture. We go there for the ancient. They come here for the American. We should maybe spend a little more time reminding ourselves, and those of you on the political left, maybe you should go out and find the goodness of your country instead of trying to hate it so much because of its flaws. Everything has a flaw. I don't know if you've seen the Colosseum, but it's in ruins, and it's still beautiful. So is this country.
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0: He may not tell you what you want to hear, but he tells you what you need to hear. 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
1: Welcome back. It is Eric Erickson here, and I am delighted to have you with me. The phone number is 877-973-7425. Be patient, if you will, please, with your phone calls. I will get to you at the bottom of the hour. This is a little bit of a short segment, I'm afraid. Bill Pulte called Tulsi Gabbard and told Gabbard that it was her last day in the office. Gabbard is supposed to be the Director of National Intelligence till the end of this month. June 30th is her exit date. And Pulte called her the other day and told her that she was out, that he would be coming in to please clean out her office. Gabbard called the White House, and the White House said, not to our knowledge, you are still the Director of National Intelligence until June 30th. The Democrats on Capitol Hill are killing Section 702 of FISA. Some of you don't like FISA, but everyone gets them confused. 701 is the one that people don't like. It allows snooping on Americans. 702 is what happens when packets of information funnel from, say, Iran to China but come through the United States, which actually happens pretty frequently. A lot of the world's internet is routed through the United States. And if 702 allows us to snoop on those packets that transmit through the United States. And it's going away. The Democrats are killing it. The president wants it renewed, but he apparently wants Bill Pulte more. And by the way, you should know it's congressional Republicans on Capitol Hill are the ones pushing the Democrats to make this fight, because the Republicans don't want to publicly be opposed to Pulte, but they are very much privately opposed to Pulte. And the law itself requires that the Director of National Intelligence have background in classified information and certifications and the like, and Pulte doesn't. So they might have to find Judge Boasberg and get him to kill Pulte's nomination, given what the law requires of the nominee. We'll see. But Republicans themselves are the ones very upset on Capitol Hill about Pulte as the DNI. Now, let me tell you about Perfectly Snug. Y'all, okay, I stayed at a very nice hotel last night. I stayed at a very nice hotel. I don't understand, however, why they put these duvet covers on that weigh 50 pounds. 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
1: Greetings, conversationalists. The phone number is 877-973-7425. Should you wish to be on the program, I would be very, very happy to have you. Let me, in fact, jump over to some phone calls here before we move on to the president. He was on Fox News this morning talking about the war effort, and he's kind of beginning to lose Fox News with some of his positions. But before I go on, I want to take some phone calls. Timothy, you're going to be up first. Welcome to the show. How are you?
2: Doing fine, Eric. How are you doing this morning?
1: I'm great. What's going on?
2: Yes, sir. I want to tell people, if they think this country's so terrible, I'm an example of how America is great. I'm a blind individual who lost their sight 20 years ago. And I got to the point in my life where I was found in a dark room getting ready to kill myself because of my blindness, because I thought I was worthless. And this organization that I found gave me a free guide dog. And that dog cost, at that time, $70,000.
1: Wow.
2: And because people go out and give money for people like me, now what I do, I travel over the country making speeches. I raise money for guide dogs now. And I fly all over this country. And that's what I do. And I want to tell people, when they say how terrible America is, I say no. And these progressives are driving me and saying, I want to take them out to the woodshed. This country is the greatest nation. Yes, we have flaws, but this is the greatest nation in this country, in this world, and I'm grateful for this country, and thank God for America.
1: Amen. That is well said. So, okay, now I gotta keep here because I'm fast. So now you go. Do you train the dogs, or you go? What do you do?
2: It's an organization in Michigan. They train the dog for a year, and I show up for the last month of its training, and we train together. And there she becomes my my mate for the next 10 years, guiding me all over this great country that we have. Planes. I travel by myself a lot, and I could not do it without my dog. And it would not happen for people. It wouldn't put that money in that bucket when you see stuff. When you put money in that bucket, you're changing somebody's life, and thank you for doing that. Whoever out in your audience has done that, I want to thank you for doing that.
1: Well, listen, I appreciate you. Now, yeah, I'm already getting a text from a buddy of mine. What's the organization?
2: Leader Dogs for the Blind.
1: Leader Dogs for the Blind. All right. Listen, man, I appreciate it. God bless you, and keep up the good work doing that. I get y'all. You, if you hate this country and you think it's somehow irredeemable, get out and meet people in the heartland. My goodness. Remember, the data shows us, and this is the data. It's not me. This is not Eric Erickson's opinion. The data shows that progressive Americans are more likely to live in insular enclaves with other progressives. And progressives in this country, particularly female progressives, tend to have the worst mental health in this country. And so you're surrounded by a bunch of neurotic, crazy, angry white women. So, of course, you hate the country. I think I would, too. If I was surrounded by the awfuls who harass you at the grocery store, I probably would hate this country as well. My goodness gracious. 877-973-7425. 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So what does the data broker do? 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We got to get to the president of the United States, who called in to Fox News this morning to talk about the war situation in Iran. And let me play you some of the president's interview with Fox News this morning on Fox and Friends.
3: It's like an anaconda. You're slowly you'll talk to them, but you're slowly squeezing them to death.
4: Yeah. I'm talking to them. Yeah. I'd like to get a deal now, less than 3 or 4 weeks to go, because, you know, once you do this, you could just go a step further. But I don't know that America has the appetite to do what I would really much prefer doing. You remember in Iraq, I said, don't go in, but they went in. They made a big mistake. It should have never left. You know, that war lasted 10 years, killed tens of thousands of people, millions of people on both sides, millions of people. Nobody ever reported that. We've lost 13 soldiers in 2 wars. In Venezuela, we lost none, took over the country. And in Iran, we lost 13. In Vietnam, we lost hundreds of thousands, 19 years. Nobody says that. They say, you've been there for 3 months. 3 months. You know, they're going crazy because I've been there for 3 months. I've decimated the country.
5: Are you thinking
4: and
5: next?
4: They blame me, Brian. They said, you said you'd be out of there faster. Well, it's a much bigger situation now because we've done a better job than anybody anticipated you could do in such. Look, we were in Vietnam 19 years.
5: But
4: we didn't do the job because we didn't have the right leadership, to be honest. If it were me, I would have had that war done in 3 months, four months.
1: But victory. This is the problem. The president is beginning to lose Fox News. This is last night's commentary on Fox with Brit Hume. Just listen to this. This is
6: a
1: problem.
6: Get Iran on the ropes. And ever since then, President Trump has been talking about this elusive deal. Listen to what he said over the weeks here.
7: I think we're 2 or 3 weeks. We'll leave.
8: I view it as very close to over. I think they want to make a deal very badly.
9: It's looking very good that we're going to make a deal with Iran.
10: It could happen any day. I believe they want the deal more than I do.
11: Iran is dying to make a deal.
9: We're in the final throes of what will be a very, very good deal. Could be in 2 or 3 days.
10: We're really close to a deal.
6: That's 9 weeks if we're close to a deal. I mean, at some point, you've got to acknowledge it's not happening.
12: Yeah, and John, you begin to wonder sometimes that the president isn't speaking to two entirely separate audiences here. He dealing with the Iranians and telling the American public and consumers and owners of stocks that we're close to a deal in the hope perhaps that will calm the petroleum markets. At the same time, of course, he says that we're ready to attack at any time and that they dare not fool with us. So I think it's a bit of a mystery here as to exactly where we are, but certainly it is the case that our generals and some external experts, Jack Keane among them, who contribute so much to us, believe that there was a lot of unfinished business at the time we went into the ceasefire, and that it's time we go ahead and finish that business and see where we are once it's done.
1: Yes. Now, here's the thing, and this is part of the problem, is that the president keeps telling us there's a deal. 9 weeks now, we're close to a deal. When the president started bombing last night, the Pakistanis and the Turks said, we were so close to a deal. There were just a little bit of terms left over. This is, at some point, they're not playing the United States for a fool. They're playing the president for a fool, and he should go in and finish the job. J.D. Vance says we're talking to the hardliners and the moderates in Iran. This is a problem that I think a lot of people don't understand. When the vice president of the United States says that we are talking to moderates and hardliners in Iran, do you know the difference between a moderate and a hardliner in Iran? A moderate wants to nuke Israel tomorrow. A hardliner wants to nuke Israel today. That's the difference between the moderates and the hardliners in Iran. There really aren't a lot of moderates in Iran left, except to the extent that there are some who the veneer of the revolution has worn off, and now they're the grifters and the charlatans who are left behind because they want to be in power and they don't really believe it anymore. But they're the cynical opportunists who would be glad to impose a second dictatorship on Iran if the current one crumbled. The best way to see this through at this point is to go back to bombing them. The president has this morning as well said possibly he wants to take over Karg Island. And the other problem for the president is, well, he has given the Democrats another soundbite to play with at the White House.
10: The numbers were great. You know what I really love? I love the inflation. You know why? Because as soon as this war is over, you know, I can say it now, something you didn't know. Do you know we've been taking out millions of barrels of oil? Nobody knows it. You know who doesn't know about it? Iran, until right now. We took out the other night 22 ships late at night with no lights because they don't have any radar because we blasted the crap out of it. We took out, that's why oil's $85 a barrel.
1: You know, you can tell he's telling the truth in this statement because the price of fertilizer has gone down. Forget oil. The price of fertilizer has gone down on the global market. Fertilizer needs the nitrogen byproducts that you come from oil refinery. The fact that fertilizer prices have gone down means we really have been doing what the president says. A lot of progressives said they couldn't believe him. And even the liberal commentators at Bloomberg are like, no, he's actually telling the truth. We wouldn't be seeing the real world falling of nitrogen prices and fertilizer prices if the oil wasn't flowing. But since the oil is clearly flowing, we are. So we're certainly making progress in that regard. CENTCOM, just as I'm speaking, has just pushed out a tweet saying, yes, in fact, the Strait of Hormuz is open. They're helping escort ships, and any ship can be escorted. And Scott Bessent is now signaling that if the Iranians do toll any ships, that we will subtract the toll from Iran's checking accounts that are frozen in this country and around the world and reimburse the shipping companies. That's another way for us to get it. The problem here is that the president's core supporters and pundits are all like, let's just keep it going, what we're doing, keep the status quo, let's preserve it, the Strait of Hormuz is open, and we'll just allow the Iranian economy to collapse. But if you can't move faster on bringing down gas prices, you're not going to move faster on bringing down inflation, which means interest rates are absolutely going to go up, which means Americans, by the time we get to November, are going to be in a very, very bitter mood when it comes to dealing with the Republicans, and the president will pay a political price. And let's be real clear here, folks. The Iranians know this, and the Iranians will not pay the political price, and so they're willing to have the pain, knowing that it'll be more painful for the president if his party loses in November. This is a strategic play by Iran to suffer, expecting that the voters will hand Donald Trump and the GOP big defeats in November. They're playing a political game with us. Back to the phones. Phil, you're going to be up next on the Eric Erickson Show. Welcome.
13: Hello, how are you today?
1: Good. How about yourself?
13: Very good. I have a question which I don't understand. Why do we find it necessary to tell the enemy when and where we're going to strike them? I don't believe we could have had D-Day anymore in this world. I don't understand that.
1: Thank you. Phil, I don't even have an answer. You know, usually somebody calls and they got a good answer. I got a good answer. I don't have one. I mean, we're telling the Iranians, hello, Iran, tonight we're going to drop bombs on you. Please be advised. And the Iranians go, okay, here's where we've got our strategic force concentrations that they would know about. Let's evacuate these areas so they're blowing up empty buildings. It makes absolutely no sense to me. I don't know why we would do something like that. By the way, the president right now is saying, hey, we're going to take Karg Island, I think. So good luck, Mr. President, taking Karg Island unless you're going to carpet bomb it and render it useless because of this sort of stuff. I have no idea. Pete Hegseth did this the other day. Hegseth came out yesterday and said, hey, we're going to start bombing Iran again tonight. In a few hours, the bombs will fall. Why would you do that? Just let them be surprised. Let the people of Iran be delighted when the Iranian Revolutionary Guard Corps starts blowing up around them. They'll be in the streets celebrating. Instead, what you're doing is you're telling the Iranians to hunker down, duck their heads, and move key resources out of key facilities because the bombs are coming. I have no idea why anyone would want to do that.
0: Honest.
1: Putting your trust in me to tell you what's going on.
0: Transparent.
1: I need you to know this from the bottom of my heart.
0: Giving you the information without the noise.
1: My job isn't to tell you what you want to hear, it's to tell you the truth.
0: It's the
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1: 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I need to redo this because I'm seeing some information online that isn't quite true. So, you know, the United States is now the world's leading exporter of oil. We have surpassed Saudi Arabia, Russia. In fact, we are exporting more oil than Saudi Arabia and Russia combined right now. And a lot of people are flummoxed by this and can't understand why we would be exporting so much oil. Here's the problem. We ran out of domestic oil capacity in the early 1990s. The United States produces what is called sweet crude. Sweet crude is the closest to being fully refined oil that's possible. Well, when we started running out of it, all of our factories and refineries started moving to process heavy crude, which comes from abroad. And then in the 2000s, we had the fracking revolution where we realized we have massive oil reserves that we can pull out of the ground in this country with fracking. And all of our refineries now process heavy crude that comes in from abroad. And heavy crude and sweet crude cannot be processed at the same time in the same refineries, and all of our refineries process heavy crude. So the solution is we sell to the world our sweet crude, and then we import from Venezuela and from Mexico and pipe down from Canada and Alaska heavy crude that we process in our refineries. That is why. So the United States pushing oil to the rest of the world, we're on a global market, which is why our massive exports were stabilizing the world markets, but we can't really offset it and bring lower prices here. And then you've got the situation with California that has essentially shut down all of its oil refineries on the West Coast, driving up prices for everyone else in the country and requiring that oil be boated to California because they've refused pipelines. Frankly, we should just cut California off. Build pipelines into Arizona and to Nevada. Build refineries in Arizona and Nevada. And the government, by the way, you will not be surprised to learn, has made it very, very onerous and burdensome to build new refineries. The Trump administration is cutting regulations to allow the building of new refineries. And there is one that is being built in Texas. My buddy Nick is one of the investors in it, and it is going to process sweet crude. So we will actually have a refinery in the United States capable of refining American oil. But that's why we are exporting so much oil, is because our refineries are set up to process imported oil because we ran out of oil in the 1980s and 90s until we had the fracking revolution, which you will recall the environmentalists tried to scare us out of by claiming that your tap water was going to catch on fire and stuff. The same maneuvers they're doing now to scare you out of data centers they tried to use to scare you out of fracking. We ignored them then. We should ignore them now. The fracking revolution has made the United States energy independent and the world's leading exporter of oil, boosting our economy in the process and creating a heck of a lot of jobs. Fracking is good and so are data centers. Stop letting the Chinese and the environmentalists scare you out of these things. Everything's got a problem. But the problems are fixable, but getting rid of them would be a disaster for our national security and our independence and sovereignty. Now, let me tell you about the Eden Pure Thunderstorm. 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I didn't need it at the fancy hotel I was at last night. 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
5: From ABC News, I'm Dave Packer. A U.S. official saying it appears Iran has attempted to strike commercial ships transiting the Strait of Hormuz, adding U.S. forces shot down two Iranian one-way attack drones. Traffic flow continues through the strait. This as President Trump does an about-face. After threatening devastating strikes, he's now saying the U.S. and Iran are on the brink of a deal. ABC's Rachel Scott at the White House.
6: President Trump said the agreement would immediately reopen the Strait of Hormuz. A detailed discussion of Iran's nuclear program would be yet to come.
7: Was this just essentially setting the stage for deeper talks on nuclear?
8: It's a very strong memorandum of understanding that is a little conceptual, but it's something that's going to get done. And if it doesn't get done for any reason, which I can't imagine that not happening, they want to sign it as much as I do or more.
6: President Trump says he believes Iran's supreme leader has already approved the deal, but Iran's Ministry of Foreign Affairs saying Iran has not reached a final conclusion.
5: The man charged with killing former Minnesota House Speaker Melissa Hortman and her husband and wounding another Democratic lawmaker, State Senator John Hoffman and his wife, has changed his plea to guilty in his federal case avoiding the death penalty. U.S. Attorney Daniel Rosen reflecting on the case.
9: What drives a criminal to want to commit this sort of brutal murder and to do it as coldly as it was done? I wonder if any of us who live law-abiding lives will ever really be able to understand that sort of motivation.
5: The 2026 FIFA World Cup has officially kicked off in Mexico City. The first match, Mexico scored 2-0 to win over South Africa. Jackie Puga and Dania Olivares came out to Memorial Coliseum at Exposition Park for a FIFA fan event to cheer down Team Mexico.
10: We got to represent. We've always been in the World Cup, but we never made it far. So let's hope that the first game is the best game, and we go up from there.
5: Friday, the U.S. plays Paraguay in Los Angeles. You're listening to ABC News.
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2: Lufthansa Airlines flight from San Francisco to Munich had to divert to Boston for what the airline and authorities call an unruly passenger. Massachusetts State Police say a female passenger attacked another passenger and had to be handcuffed to her seat. Air traffic controllers heard on ATC.com directing the flight to land at Boston.
3: Lufthansa 459 Super, do you require anything other than law enforcement at the gate? Roger.
2: Lufthansa says the passenger was taken into custody. About a year since some schools started banning cell phones, early evidence shows students starting to do better and teachers noting improved social connections and fewer conflicts. ABC's Bethany Bronsilba has more.
4: The research is mixed so far. The largest study to date found that cell phone bans are very effective at reducing phone use during the school day, no surprise. But researchers didn't see immediate gains in test scores. But that said, a study from Florida found improvements in both attendance and academic performance after schools had time to adjust to the policy. And experts say that's an important point because educational gains often take longer to show up than behavioral changes.
2: Less than a day before a court-ordered deadline to remove Donald Trump's name from the Kennedy Center, the Department of Justice filed a notice of appeal to challenge the ruling. Trump's name has already been removed from the Kennedy Center's website and YouTube page, but his name still remains on the actual building's facade. Dave Packer, ABC News.
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0: My list of recommendations on voting. Remember, your runoff is on Tuesday. You can early vote this week in every county in Georgia. Go vote, please. Derek Dooley for the Senate, John Kennedy for Lieutenant Governor, Tim Fleming for Secretary of State, and other candidates, Josh Tolbert for Public Service Commission. There are other candidates on there that you can check out as well. Text ENGAGE to 33777. Please support my friend John Kennedy for Lieutenant Governor. Tim Fleming for Secretary of State. You know, for all of you nationwide, let me just, as an aside, just to give you a sense of what's happening here. So there's a guy running in Georgia. There's this guy named Vernon Jones. Vernon Jones is claiming to be the MAGA candidate. And let me just, if you can Google this myself, or yourself, but let me just read you this. This is from the Covington News. A federal jury has awarded damages of more than $170,000 to two former Parks Department employees who filed a lawsuit claiming DeKalb County officials sought to replace white employees with black employees. The jury's verdict found that former DeKalb chief executive Vernon Jones was liable for damages. The plaintiffs did not award damages to two other plaintiffs. This is a federal lawsuit that claims that Vernon Jones hired the white employees of DeKalb County. And by the way, the jury found for the white employees in the case. But it's not just that. If you can Google Vernon Jones fired white employees and see that, you can also Google Vernon Jones sexual harassment. And the cases that will come up there is, let's see, from 2022, Vernon Jones's run for Congress clouded by rape allegation. Jones has a history of problematic behavior involving women, having been repeatedly accused of threatening, intimidating, and harassing them in his personal and professional lives. A notable rape allegation historically cast a shadow over his political campaign, though Jones denied the wrongdoing. During his time as CEO of DeKalb County, he faced a sexual harassment lawsuit that the county ultimately had to pay. That guy was a Democrat in Georgia who suddenly says, I'm MAGA, vote for me for Secretary of State. He fired the white employees in his county. And then the county had to pay out a lot of money over a sexual harassment suit. He's denied the rape allegations. They've hounded him as well. And this guy wants to be Secretary of State as a Republican now. He's left the Democratic Party hoping to a clean slate as a Republican. He's running against a guy named Tim Fleming, who is a great guy. He worked in the Secretary of State's office. He worked for Brian Kemp. Anyone who votes for Vernon Jones is voting to hand the Secretary of State's office to the Democrats. No credible person is going to vote for a guy like that when they find out he fired all the white people and sexually harassed all the women. Do not vote for Vernon Jones. Do not do it. Tim Fleming should be able to sell himself on his own merits. He's highly competent and great. But y'all, nationwide, we see this pattern where bad actors come in and say, I'm MAGA. And if you lack discernment, you wind up being lured in by people like that. You got to have discernment. Not everyone who comes in actually is a supporter of the president or a supporter of his policies. They just say it hoping gullible people will vote for him. And that is happening in this case. We see this in every single state. We've seen it in Texas. We've seen it in Iowa. We've seen it in among California Republicans. We've seen it in Montana. We've seen it in Florida. People come in, they're bad actors, but they say, I support the president and his policies. And they try to do the song and dance where they prove their fidelity and their MAGA-ness. And then it turns out that they're bad people. Exercise discernment in Georgia in this race. Do not vote for Vernon Jones. Text ENGAGE to 33777, and I will send you the list of candidates you should vote for. That is not what I wanted to talk about at this hour, however. I got to spend a little more time on the Iran situation. I want to play a few more clips from the president this morning on Fox News, but before I get there, I want to play for you Lieutenant General Mark Herling. Mark Herling is on MS Now, and that should tell you everything you need to know about this conversation with the anchor on MS Now.
1: And in the context of everything you just spelled out here, that even if they were to enter, take Karg Island, that would not actually be a war-ending step, a war-ending action. And the president is acknowledging that there's the U.S. has taken some losses, too. And there is a need to replenish our missiles on our side, as often as he likes to talk about how much Iran has suffered through. What does all of that indicate to you about where our vulnerabilities may be next?
2: Well, first, you're exactly right. I think the president sees this as an extreme pressure point on Iran. And as Islam said, the other Gulf states are really willing to support the United States doing this, but only if they're protected by the United States. So that means more air defense missile sites, more radar sites for all of the Gulf allies we had, and Iran can strike back. It's a huge country, Antonio. I keep bringing this up. Iran is three times the size of Iraq. They have a huge population. They have different territory. Iraq had deserts and some mountains. Iran is all mountains. It has places to hide things and a population that's very diverse. So we're still not looking at the cultural dynamics and what would require the war to end. Iran is wanting their economic systems back. They want to stop the sanctions. They want freedom of navigation and control that freedom of navigation. We want nuclear access. We want to stop their nuclear program. So our diplomacy are miles apart, and I think the president should have learned by now that you just can't affect I'll use a phrase that I was once told by a boss before going into Iraq during the surge. You can't kill your way out of this.
0: You can't kill your way out of this, he says. Why can't you kill your way out of this? We know that 90% of the Iranian people hate the opinion that's researched. Why can't you kill your way out of this? You know, there a lot of people have been pointing out if the president wants some great advice, there is someone the president could turn to who gave great advice, who was a brilliant military strategist. His quote was, if you're going to use military force, then you should use overwhelming military force. You should use too much and deliberately so. You'll save lives, not only your own, but the enemy as well. Another great quote of his is, you've got to kill people, and when you've killed enough people, they stop fighting. That's Curtis LeMay of the Air Force. Curtis LeMay, by the way, vilified by the left. But he was right. You kill enough of the bad guys who live decide they don't want to die and they decide to surrender. You use overwhelming force, not proportionate force, and you actually save your own lives and you save the lives of the bad guys as well. And they decide to give up so that they don't have to meet the overwhelming force. This is the president from Fox News this morning. Two more clips from the president.
3: Will it be more bombing tonight?
4: Yeah, there will be more bombing tonight. It'll be a bigger, more powerful. Don't forget, we've knocked out all of their anti-aircraft. They don't have any anti, they have nothing. I mean, they may get lucky with a shoulder weapon or something, but for the most part, you know, they have no defense.
5: What did the representative say in your phone
4: they
5: call
4: are finished.
5: With them?
4: Excuse me. They're finished. But the papers, the media refuses to write it. They're finished. We can walk in there tomorrow. We could take soldiers. I don't want to have boots on the ground, but if I wanted to, we could put a small group of soldiers and take over the whole place. They're finished. And the media is crooked. They're just like our elections. The media is crooked.
0: Yeah, okay. The Iranian media is crooked and handles fake news. In fact, he goes off a little more on this in the same interview.
4: One of those things, they have no defense. They can't do anything about it. The only thing they have is fake news. You know, they have the New York Times writes stories like they're doing great, and they're not. They've been wiped out. CNN and that MS Now or whatever they call it nowadays. NBC had to get rid of it because it was bad for their reputation. But the publicity they have is incredible. It's almost like they're doing well, and they're getting decimated, and they're dying to make a deal. They want to make a deal so badly. But, you know, you read the New York Times and you read the Wall Street Journal, which is so fake. I mean, I know you guys own it, but it's a real piece of garbage. And you read the Wall Street Journal, it's like they did an editorial today about we're not hitting them hard enough. I mean, it's just not hitting them hard enough. We dropped $250 million worth of bombs on them last night. You know, it's, the whole thing is crazy.
0: Yeah, but we announced it like the president did this morning. He announced again more bombs are coming and that we're going to take Karg Island. At some point, he says eventually we're going to take Karg Island. He's also said for 9 weeks now we're going to have a deal. At some point, it's just time to blow them up. And it sounds like it sounds like we are in the process of going to blow them up, but maybe stop telling them we're coming and just surprise them. Maybe stop telling them we're coming and kill them instead. This pattern of telegraphing our next move, by the way, suggests to me that this really is more for show for you and me than for anything else, because notice what Iran is not doing. They're not launching retaliatory strikes. Even when we were blowing them up consistently for those few weeks, Iran was launching drones at our allies in the Middle East. That hasn't actually been happening yet, which suggests to me that a lot of this is for show. If we were for real, Iran would try to respond. Now, we've gutted their capacities, but Iran has a lot of drones still. We know that. We've admitted that. The president has acknowledged it. Pete Hegseth has. And they're not firing those drones. Now, maybe they do after tonight, and we get pulled back into this. And I think if we get pulled back into it, we stay in it. We stay the course. But at some point, here's the problem. And I want to be real clear here with you. I agree with the president and his supporters that the economic pain we're doing to Iran is a good thing, and that we have opened the Strait of Hormuz. And the proof that we have opened the Strait of Hormuz is not just that oil prices had been going down until we started bombing the other day, but that fertilizer prices around the globe are going down. Fertilizer prices are going down because countries have access to the nitrogen byproducts of the oil refining process that they did not have over the last few weeks. Fertilizer prices skyrocketed because of the closure of the Strait of Hormuz. The only reason they're coming back down is because a lot of ships are getting through the Strait of Hormuz, which means the president is telling the truth. Whether you want to believe him or not, objectively, the president is telling the truth that we've been escorting tankers through the Strait of Hormuz. At night, with no lights and no beacons, we've been getting them through the Strait of Hormuz so that they can get into the market. 22 ships the other day. We clearly are doing that, and you don't have to believe the president. Just look at global oil prices or global fertilizer prices, and you'll see he's telling the truth. The problem is that the Iranian government is a dictatorship that has disarmed its population and can kill the rioters so that they can withstand economic pain that the president and his party cannot. The midterms are ever approaching, and by the way, the economic data out there for the United States right now is not good. This is Matt Egan on CNN.
6: 1.1%, some context. That is almost twice as much as feared, and this is unchanged from the month before, which was revised down. So 1.1% on the monthly rate. That's way too hot of a number for anything consistent with healthy inflation. The annual rate bumped up to 6.5%.
0: 6.5% annual rate, month over month, 1.1%. That is too hot. That's the producer index, the wholesale index, rather. We got a lot of inflation right now, and that will spill over and have catastrophic effects on the Republicans in November if the president doesn't speed this up. We could wait out the Iranians except for an impatient public that was promised lower prices by this president, and instead the prices have gone up. So the sooner he acts to take out Iran, the better it is for him, his party, this country, and the world.
7: Those who love him, listen to find out what he's going to say next. Those who disagree with him, also listen to see what he's gonna say next. It's the Eric Erickson Show.
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1: Hello, my friends. I got to play you this read you this from The Athletic. So let me give you some background here. One of the more notorious stories about international sports is how arrogant a lot of the international governing bodies are for the Olympics, for FIFA. A lot of arrogance in these organizations, and this is from The Athletic. During a get-to-know-you meeting held at SoFi Stadium near Los Angeles, a senior FIFA executive set out the core principles of the hosting agreements between soccer's global governing body and the prospective host cities. The gist of it was this. FIFA takes the vast majority of the revenue from World Cup ticketing, media rights, sponsorships, concessions, and parking, while cities are responsible for costs related to transportation, safety, and security, extending beyond the stadium to FIFA fan fest locations, airports, and even vehicles used in the competition. At one point, Catherine Schlossman, the CEO of the Los Angeles Sports and Entertainment Commission, raised her hand and asked a question, according to others who were present. It went something like this. So what exactly do we get out of this? The FIFA executive replied, hosting this tournament will put your city on the map. With that mic drop, a room full of Los Angeles sports leaders stared at one another open-mouthed. What did he just effing say, recalled one person in the room, speaking on conditions of anonymity to protect the relationship. Hollywood, Tinseltown, La La Land, the Oscars, the Grammys, the Emmys, the Golden Globes, the Super Bowl, the Olympic sports, the NBA All-Star, the NHL All-Star, the Major League Baseball All-Star, but FIFA is what's going to put LA on the map? Wow. It is the arrogance of these international governing bodies. Not only are they all deeply corrupt, but they are extremely arrogant. Extremely arrogant. The worst thing to happen to some of these sports are their international governing bodies. These stories are pretty common among all the major global governing bodies of these sorts of global sporting events. The arrogance of it. They're all run, by the way, by a bunch of Europeans, which explains everything. Now, I need you to know, if you go to SwissAmerica.com/Eric today, give you the latest news and information on what's happening with global markets, because there's a lot of turmoil over the commodities with gold and oil and everything else. SwissAmerica.com/Eric, you click on the news and views tabs, and they'll keep you up to date. 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

0: 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Cutting through the chaos with relatable, unpredictable conservative commentary.
1: Greetings and welcome. It is Eric Erickson here. Friends, Romans, countrymen, lend me your ears. The Me Too movement is dead now. 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Now she's 20. She just trims it. It's long, long, long, thick hair. And she uses all the hot water in the house, or she did, pridefully so, I might add. 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When was the shower over? When the hot water ended. We don't have that problem anymore. Now my son, who suddenly at 17 decided, oh, I should take showers, has decided to start taking showers. Peer pressure is an amazing thing. They don't fight over the hot water anymore because we have a tankless water heater from Renai. TalkingTankless.com. Go there now. Y'all, the Me Too movement was killed in the New York Times by progressives with an oyster knife from Maine. They've wiped it out. Jodi Kantor was one of the original reporters of the Me Too movement, chronicling the sexual deviancy of Hollywood and of the elite in this country against women. But now it is more important that the Democrats take back the United States Senate. Thus, they have decided to abandon the Me Too movement. This is that reporter who led the Me Too movement with her reporting in the New York Times on CNN last night, talking about
2: over
1: this.
2: The last decade. And the fact that just statistic about the electorate makeup is a fascinating one, and I'm sure Kristen can speak to that, but they could obviously produce that picture of Graham Plattner with a whole bunch of women behind New York Times headlines. What does it say about our political moment that voters are willing to overlook the things they're willing to overlook here?
3: Well, let's talk about what they may or may not be willing to overlook. The accusations against Graham Plattner are not classic Me Too accusations. They're not about a boss and a young female employee being subjected to sexual advances. They were mostly made in the context of consensual relationships. There are these like very sensational texts about sex. There are allegations from former girlfriends that are not, the way my colleagues reported them, were not like classic abuse allegations. They were mostly like, being his boyfriend gave me a view into him and I did not like what I saw. His character was scary. He had this Nazi tattoo, etc. There was one allegation of crossing a line physically. But I think that means that these are pretty different accusations than, say, the ones that President Trump faced. And of course, in the Access Hollywood tape, President Trump bragged about grabbing women against their will. And so I think it speaks to the kind of confusion of the long post-Me Too moment in which like gender-related accusations get bundled together, but they're actually very different.
1: They're so different that Lindsay Feifeld reported that Graham Plattner at one point grabbed her by her shoulders, pulled her arm violently behind her back, pulling her wrist back, shoved her into a room and held the door shut so she couldn't get out. That's different. That's where they are. That's remarkable to me. It's all different. It's all different. It's not the same. It's so much different from Donald Trump. By the way, you should know that several of the women who talked to the New York Times have now come out and said that these reporters at the New York Times downplayed their actual allegations against Graham Plattner, that he actually was abusive to them. And that the New York Times didn't actually report that. And multiple women came forward and said the New York Times told them we're actually highlighting people who were physically assaulted by Graham Plattner. And that we want you to add more context. And they never actually highlighted that after supposed conversations with Graham Plattner's lawyer. The Me Too movement is now dead at the hands of the New York Times with an oyster knife from Maine and the progressive movement because it's all about power for them. All about power. When I began the program today, I highlighted all the foreigners who are coming into the United States who love this country, who are amazed at this country. And I commented to you that the only people who truly hate this country are the progressives. They only love America when they are in charge of America. They love their power. They don't love the country. It's transactional to them. The columnist at USA Today saying how FIFA, the World Cup, is a disaster because America is hateful and greedy. The Nation, prominent progressive outlet, running a big story on the 250th birthday of the country and how this country really is not worth celebrating. You have the people of the 1619 Project at the New York Times saying this country was founded to prop up slavery, which even socialist historians have said that's not true. The left doesn't like the United States unless they're in charge of it. And so they will overlook Graham Plattner. The best they have is this pivot to, well, you Republicans supported Donald Trump. I'm going to go on a theological tangent I brought up earlier, and it's not meant to be theological. There's a point. Just bear with me here. So my great seminary professor, Derek Thomas, one time said that he was talking about forgiveness and the pricked conscience. And that Christ, nailed to the cross, on the verge of dying, said, Father, forgive them. They know not what they do. Not a single person standing before him came up first and said, hey, sorry, Jesus, my bad, forgive me. Not a single person asked for forgiveness. They were cheering on his death. And he still said, Father, forgive them, before he died. If you are unwilling to forgive, what you are saying is that your conscience is more pricked than Christ on the cross. Doesn't mean you have to forget what happened. Doesn't mean you'll be able to forget what happened, but forgiveness means you let it go. And if you can't forgive, what you're also saying is that you're allowing the actions of other people to control you, to control your emotions. If you can't get beyond what happened, you're allowing the person who wronged you to control you. What the progressive left in this country is doing, because, by the way, progressive secularism is a religion. They've deluded themselves into thinking it's not a religion, but it's a religion. It has rites and ritual protest. It's got songs and anthems they sing at the protests. They have communing together. They have a form of communing and communal activity when they go to protests, when they march in the streets, when they tithe to progressive political organizations to support their causes. Secular progressivism is a religion. but it's a religion devoid of grace. Every religion on the planet. This is a great C.S. Lewis story about at Oxford. They were asking him, what does Christianity have that all other religions don't have? Because it seems to us that all of religion is the same. And he said, Christianity has a concept of grace. No other religion has a concept of grace. No religion does. Islam has a concept of mercy, sparing you from the thing you deserve. Islam does not have a concept of giving you the thing you don't deserve. Hinduism doesn't, Buddhism doesn't, secular atheism sure as heck doesn't. And the best the left can do right now is say, we can push forward Graham Plattner because you push forward Donald Trump. In other words, progressivism is allowing conservative Republican MAGA types to control them and to control their actions. Because you MAGA supporters embrace Donald Trump, Pete Hegseth, you name it, they get to embrace Graham Plattner. For years, they told you you were without morality, you were bad, and now they're behaving just like you. And they still are essentially blaming you, saying, we're only doing this because of you. It's like the old anti-marijuana ad, we learned it by watching you, except the MAGA types will say, we learned it by watching you, what you did with Bill Clinton. In fact, Scott Jennings last night was on CNN and made Neera Tanden upset. He's like, you worked for Bill Clinton. She's like, well, I talked to Bill Clinton about his sexual harassment claims. And did you ever talk to Donald Trump? And Scott Jennings like, I didn't work for Donald Trump. You chose to work for Bill Clinton. They always require that the right is who dictates and controls their responses and actions, because they can't let it go because they have no concept of forgiveness. They have no concept of grace, and they allow us to control their behaviors. And deep down, you know they're ashamed. The fact that they've got to rush out and say, you people on the right have no moral authority to tell us what to do. You voted for Donald Trump. That means you're acknowledging that we have the power over you to force you into these sorts of decisions. We are therefore more powerful than you, which is why they hate this country. They hate the fact that they're not in charge. They hate the fact that the majority of the popular vote went to Donald Trump. They hate the fact that the Republicans control the House, the Senate, the majority of governors' mansions, the majority of state legislatures, because they think you are evil and bad, and you should not be like them. In fact, this is the dirty irony here. You know the secret to winning big in the United States is to stop acting like the other side. There's a danger of people on the right within the Republican Party say, you know, the left keeps winning. We should act like them. But is the left winning? The left doesn't own the White House or the Supreme Court or the House or the Senate or most governor's mansions or most legislatures. And yet the victimization mentality for some on the right has sunk in of the left keeps winning. We should be just like them, except the left keeps getting rejected by the American public in favor of the Republicans who don't act like them. Donald Trump has been given an exception to behave as he behaves by the American people. No one else does. And I think the left has made this mistake. It's like Mike Collins here in Georgia, who's running for the Senate, has so much baggage. And Trump supporters are like, we're going to support Mike Collins because he fights the left. He operates just like the left operates. Except people don't want that. That's why John Ossoff is going to get reelected if you nominate Mike Collins in Georgia, because of all of his baggage, the white nationalists who worked for him, the nasty people who worked for him, the people he kept giving permission to work for him. You want to behave like the left and think by behaving like the left will win, except the American public keeps saying, we give Donald Trump the license to behave this way, no one else. And now the left in Maine has doubled down with a guy like Graham Plattner, said, to heck with Me Too. We want to win. And the way to win is to nominate a toxically masculine guy, because that seems to be what the public wants. You and I live rent free of progressives. We are slowly breaking them. And in the process, they can't love the country because there are too many of us here for them to love. And the secret to success in the future is to don't be like the left. Despite all the people on the right say be like the left, they win. No, they don't. Pay attention. They don't win. The public rejects them because they reject the people who hate the country and they reject the people who hate their neighbor. You can't be like that. The left is like that, and they've now been willing to abandon what they claim were their convictions because they never had them to begin with. It was always, always about their access to power. And when you cannot love your country without controlling it, you're not really the patriot you claim to be.
4: When the truth seems hazy, Eric will clear the way. It's the Eric Erickson.
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1: There is breaking news. The President of the United States has called off strikes on Iran, saying that they are discussing final points on a deal with Iran and they're talking to the senior Iranian leadership. This is now something like the 39th or 40th time the president says we're on the verge of a deal. And as a result, he has called off the strikes. He's signaled this on social media. The White House is confirming that strikes on Iran have been canceled. This is happening right now. Okay, let's see what comes of it, I guess. Let's go to the phones. Mark in Jacksonville, Florida, you're up next. Welcome.
2: Hey, good afternoon, Eric. I just want to make a comment about what you were just talking about, and that is how the Democrats are saying, well, you guys got behind characteristics like Trump, so we're going to put up Graham Plattner. For younger voters, that might carry some weight, but for those of us who are older, it was common for Democrats to defend their own in these scandals. For example, Barney Frank, when he was a congressman, his boyfriend was running a escort service out of the townhouse. When you think back about Bill Clinton and all the things that he did in Oval Office and all that, that was just his own personal indiscretions that didn't affect the country. And for the longest time, Republicans tried to take the higher road. And if you remember, there's a guy, Mark Foley, who is a congressman from Florida, that got in trouble for sending explicit messages to a page. Fine, I don't have a problem. Kick the guy out. Trent Lott made a lighthearted comment at Strom Thurmond's 100th birthday about, you know, what it would have been like if he'd have been president back whenever he ran 80 years ago.
1: Right.
2: And, you know, they remove him from his leadership position. So after a while, Republicans figure, you know what? If character doesn't matter to you, we're going to get behind a guy who we think can get the job done. And I'm reminded of that analogy. You have problems with rats in your attic and you call one trusted pest control company after another and nobody can do anything about it. And finally, Jethro shows up with a wife beater T-shirt and he's drunk and he's an unfaithful husband. But he gets rid of your rat problem. You know, I'm hiring the guy to take care of a problem. I'm not hiring to be my priest.
1: Look, I think that that's well said, Mark. And also, let's remember that the Democrats elevated Ted Kennedy, who killed a woman, and they were willing to do this time and time again. The Democrats are willing to elevate the worst while holding Republicans to standards they refuse to hold themselves to. At some point, the Republicans said, "You know what? We've been through Kennedy, we've been through Robert Byrd of the KKK, we've been through Bill Clinton, we've been through all these things. We're going to do what you guys have done." Now the Democrats are like, we're just doing what you Republicans did. We learned it by watching you, Democrats. We learned it by watching you. Let's not forget that. In today's uncertain economy, American Financing is helping families find a way out of the high interest trap. We're headed into the summer. The economic clouds, they're not clearing anytime soon. Inflation is up so much, they're thinking rates are going to go back up. 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
11: From ABC News, I'm Dave Packer. An apparent de-escalation in the war with Iran, President Trump calling off strikes and claiming a deal could be signed this weekend.
12: Most importantly, we have a deal that Iran will never have a nuclear weapon, which was the whole purpose of what we had to go through to get this. So it was a big, very big thing.
11: Word of that possible agreement came after days of renewed fighting and a threat from the president to, quote, hit Iran very hard. But Iranian leaders are making it clear that nothing's been finalized.
13: We've also been hearing from Israel. Israel's Prime Minister Benjamin Netanyahu has called President Trump and discussed this memorandum of understanding. According to sources, Israel was not informed of in advance and was surprised to learn of this, that a deal was imminent.
11: ABC foreign correspondent Patrick Reeval. President Trump has nominated Jay Clayton to be his new director of national intelligence. Clayton is the U.S. attorney for the Southern District of New York. He would replace Tulsi Gabbard, who stepped down last month. The nomination comes after Trump selected Bill Pulte to serve in the role as acting capacity. It caused an uproar on Capitol Hill due to his lack of experience. Trump urged Congress to confirm Clayton as soon as possible. The National Weather Service says at least three tornadoes hit towns outside of Chicago Thursday night as severe storms grounded flights, knocked out power, and brought down trees. Cleanup was already underway in Chicago from Wednesday night storms, which severed a natural gas line in the South Shore neighborhood. That severed gas line, Keith Denmark lives there, says a whole area smells like gas.
14: You could hear the rushing of the gas, and you could smell the gas in the air for blocks. And people didn't know what to do. They were at home. Where do you run? Where do you go?
11: That same storm system will head into the East Coast on Friday with severe threats from New England to the Carolinas. 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
2: Prosecutors in Minnesota announced Vance Bolter has pleaded guilty to last year's murder of Minnesota House Speaker Melissa Hortman and her husband and the wounding of State Senator John Hoffman and his wife. Under the plea, Bolter avoids the death penalty. U.S. Attorney for the District of Minnesota, Daniel Rosen.
3: Political violence is a scourge plaguing America in our times.
2: Bolter still faces state charges, but with no death penalty under Minnesota law. Police are warning about criminals recruiting teenagers online to carry out violent crimes, including murders, bombings, and abductions. ABC's Aaron Katursky has more.
4: Annalie Berg's 16-year-old son, Rio, was a victim.
5: Still hard to believe.
4: In 2025, he was on his way home when a hooded stranger came up from behind, pulled a gun, and opened fire, killing young Rio, who was not the intended target. Police say the gunman was no professional assassin, but a fellow teen, recruited for the job online by a gang.
5: The kids do the dirty work for them, and then they just throw them away.
4: The 16-year-old hitman in this case was immediately caught, convicted, and sent to prison, so it's two young lives wasted. Police say this online recruitment trend is spreading and should be a wake-up call for parents.
2: A collaboration between Visa and OpenAI will allow ChatGPT to shop and make transactions on users' behalf. Visa says it plans to have safeguards to prevent overspending and unauthorized purchases. Dave Packer, ABC News.
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Greetings, America. Welcome. It is Eric Erickson here across the United States. 877-973-7425 is the phone number. 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If you're in Oklahoma, that's what I want to say. If you're in Oklahoma, I'm going to be with you next Tuesday and Wednesday. Or rather, next Wednesday and Thursday. I'll be in Tulsa on Wednesday. I'll be in Oklahoma City on Thursday. Tulsa on Wednesday, Oklahoma City on Thursday. And have some great time with you guys. If you're in Tulsa, check out KRMG's website. If you are in Oklahoma City, check out Freedom 96.9's website. Looking forward to seeing you guys next week. I've been to Tulsa, I've never been to Oklahoma City except for, flew in for a layover one time. That was it. I saw the airport. That was it. Will Rogers Airport. That was all I saw.

0: I am, well, we got to talk about a sensitive subject. We have to talk about a sensitive subject. I'm going to play for you some audio. And you're probably not going to, some of you won't like what I have to say. Most of you, I think, will, though. But this is Carmelo Anthony's mother and father on CBS Morning News. And I need you to hear what they say so that you have the full context of the remarks before I say anything else. Well, I thought I had it. I'm playing it. There's just no sound coming. Why not? I have no idea. What they said was that my son didn't intend to hurt anyone. My son was defending himself. What stuck out to me, number one, was the all-white jury, but I was trying to be, you know, like, all right, it's not that big of a deal. I mean, the truth is on our side. I have to correct something I said yesterday because I noted there was an all-white jury and that three black panelists who were going to be on the jury were booted from it. Well, actually, five potential black jurors were booted. Now, that is true. Two of the five said that they would never send they would have struggled to send a black person to prison, a black young man to prison. The other three were public school teachers, and they didn't want to be part of a murder trial involving public school students. And so they were excused from the jury, the other three. But I said, other than that, it was a white jury, and that turns out not to be true. In fact, the jury included Hispanic, Asian, Middle Eastern, and Indian members. It included men and women. It was not an all-white jury. It just didn't have African-American, per se, black members of the jury on it. But this is a talking point that has been embraced and seeded. And, you know, again, I myself heard it repeated over and over. It was an all-white jury. And no, it wasn't an all-white jury. It had Hispanic and Asian members on the jury, men and women. You don't get a jury of a particular racial composition in this country if members of the jury are excluded not because of race but because of circumstance. That's perfectly constitutional. And these three black public school teachers were excused because of the sensitivities of a trial of a murder at a public school. What I really resent here is that Carmelo Anthony's mother and father think that their son was defending himself when he went somewhere he was not supposed to be, was asked to leave, became belligerent, a shoving match happened, and he pulled out a knife and killed the other kid. We have a nation of people who refuse to take responsibility for their actions, and this mother and father clearly did not do a good job of raising their son, and someone needs to say their son murdered another person. The victim is not Carmelo Anthony. The victim is Austin Metcalf, and Austin Metcalf can't defend himself because he's dead, and their son did it. Mr. and Mrs. Anthony, your son is a murderer. Your son killed another boy. And stop claiming victim of circumstance. Your son went where he was not supposed to be and did not want to leave. An argument ensued. And even in Texas, with a stand-your-ground law, you don't have the right to plunge a knife into another boy's heart because you got shoved. You can see why Carmelo Anthony thought he was entitled to murder someone by the entitlement mentality of his parents, who think that he's the victim here. He's not. He murdered someone. And by the way, that fact is not in dispute for anyone outraged about what I'm saying. The fact is not in dispute that Carmelo Anthony murdered someone, plunging a knife into someone's heart, a 17-year-old boy. There is no dispute. The dispute is, was he surrounded and being bullied? Even if he was, he could have walked away. He could have walked away. But no, that would have shown weakness, wouldn't it? So Carmelo had to prove he was going to be tough and defend himself. And by the way, the key witnesses who originally said he was being surrounded and feared for his life, that it wasn't really true. to give Carmelo Anthony's family this airtime is to perpetuate a racial grievance. Where is Austin Metcalf's family? I'm sorry, they're home grieving because their son is dead. I don't have the audio for you, but one activist who was there, who was outraged by the guilty verdict, said they needed to go out to the cemetery and dig up Austin Metcalf and stab him again. That's what an actual activist said. Another said they need to go find Austin Metcalf's brother and kill him too. What has gotten into people in the mentality that they're somehow victims when they're murderers? Why do these people deserve the benefit of the doubt and sympathy? Their son murdered someone. It's a tragedy. But if they're going to go on television and say this was unfair, no, what was unfair is their son taking a knife to a shoving match and killing someone. And now you know where this leads, of course. It leads back to the racial grievance of, oh, we got to have reparations. Al Green, the soon-to-be outgoing member of Congress because he lost his primary down there in Texas. Listen to this. Listen to this, Congressman.
1: And I want you to know this. There is the proof, the empirical evidence, that people of color are still discriminated when they go in to get loans. They will pay more for loans. They will get less money. And they will have terms that are more onerous. We want to make sure that the playing field is level when you walk into that bank, that lending institution, so that you can acquire the bootstraps necessary for you to make your way in the economic orders just as other people are making their way. This is our moment in time. This is legislation that we must pass.
2: Yes. Yes.
1: Finally, I just want to hand this out, Madam, if I may. This piece, if you'll pass these out, this is for Slavery Remembrance Day, but remembrance is not enough. But we are having a Slavery Remembrance Day event right here on the Capitol on August the 15th. It will be in the auditorium. Everyone is invited to come, and we will have more discussions about these things and other things associated with what we do. Remember, Remembrance Day is not enough. We have to have reparations.
2: Yeah.
1: And I have a piece of legislation that calls for a Department of Reconciliation.
2: Yeah.
1: But there can be no reconciliation without reparative justice.
2: Right. Yeah.
1: And there could be no reparation without reparative justice. And to have reparative justice, you've got to have the thing that we call what?
2: Truth.
1: No, the money.
2: Money.
1: You got to have the money.
0: No money.
1: Yes.
2: Reparative compensation.
1: You've got to have reparations. You've got to have money. Look, if money can solve the problems for everybody else, it can solve some of our problems.
2: Right.
0: Really, a shakedown. This is Brittany Packnett Cunningham, a black activist also up there demanding reparations for what?
3: And I'm here this morning because you cannot talk about dignity, hope, and joy for black children in America without telling the truth about what was taken from them, from their parents, from their grandparents, from 400 years of mothers and fathers and aunties and uncles who built the wealth of this nation and were never allowed to hold a single dime of it. So let's tell the truth. We do not have a money problem in America. Marion Wright Edelman said that, and she was absolutely correct. We do not have a money problem. We have a values problem. We have a priorities problem. The money is here. It's always been here. We found it for everybody and everything else.
2: Right.
3: We just keep deciding over and over again not to do right by the people whose country, who had this country built on their backs.
0: You got that? They need reparations because they've been deprived for 400 years. We have a victim mentality polluting the political class and the black community that has descended down to this family whose son murdered someone, insisting that there was no justice. There was no justice for Austin Metcalf. Henry Livermore Abbott, James Albin, Lauren Andrews, Lester Archer, Elijah Bacon, Dudley Bailey, Henry Bailey, Edward Baker, George Bascom, George Bayard, Terrence Begley, Thomas Bell Jr., Louis Benedict. James Cameron, not the director. Stephen Carpenter, Thomas Cass, Stephen Champlin, Edward Chapin, Daniel Chaplin, Mark Collett, Lorenzo Denning, Nikolai Duncan, Arthur Dutton, Charles Ellett Jr., Edward Ellis, Benjamin Falls, Ellen Farnsworth, Johnny Fry, Edward Galloway, Jesse Gove, John Greble, Pleasant Heckelman, Henry Hardenberg, Frank Haskell, Alexander Hayes, Conrad Jackson, Philip Kearney, Luther Ladd, Francis Mahler, Daniel McCook Jr., Robert McCook, Archibald MacDonald, Summer Needham, William Nelson, Fitz James O'Brien, Patrick O'Rourke, Everett Peabody, Edward Phelps, Joseph Plummer, Caleb Pratt, Julius Wraith, Abner Reed, James Reed, Robert Riley, Jesse Reno, William Renshaw, Paul Revere, not that Paul Revere, John Reynolds, James Rice, William Sanders, Edward Savakul, Frederick Schaefer, John Scott, John Sedgwick, Charles Session. Just the names of some of the hundreds of thousands of Union soldiers who died on battlefields in the Civil War to free the slaves. As to make men holy and to make men free, in the words of the Battle Hymn of the Republic. The reparations that Al Green wants, that these activists want, wouldn't make them whole. The reparations were paid in blood on battlefields around this country in the Civil War. And what did these men who died to make other men free, what did they get in return? A bunch of people who said this country was systemically racist. A bunch of people who said we got to have money to make people whole. Forget the dead men on the battlefields who made them free. And now you've got a mother and father in Texas whose son plunged a knife into the heart of another young man, claiming that their son who killed someone is the real victim in this. And you got a bunch of activists to amplify their claims and to distort what actually happened, claiming there was an all-white jury when it was a racially diverse jury. Claiming that the boy was being bullied. Well, it still didn't give him the right to kill someone. Claiming he was being shoved. He took a knife to a shoving match and killed someone. The sound and the fury of an American media willing to make someone who was a murderer the victim and ignore the actual victim's family. The brokenness of progressivism in this country, poisoning the minds of a whole class of people, convincing them still that they are victims in a country where men died to make them free. It is poisonous and poisoning too many people.
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1: Well, I got more news for you. You're going to roll your eyes. I got to admit, I saw this and rolled my eyes far into the back of my head. So the President of the United States says we are on the cusp of a deal with the Iranians, and therefore he has called off the strikes. Iran says they don't know anything about a deal. The Israelis and the Egyptians are likewise saying they don't know anything about a deal. The president says that the Iran deal is near completion, and the Iranians and the Egyptians and the Kuwaitis and the like are all on board, and all of those countries say they don't know what he is talking about, according to the media. There is some other breaking news. The President of the United States has announced Jay Clayton, the former chairman of the Securities and Exchange Commission, and the former head of Sullivan Cromwell, one of the nation's top law firms and current U.S. attorney for the Southern District of New York, to be the next director of national intelligence. In other words, Bill Pulte will now not be the acting director of national intelligence. It will be Jay Clayton who takes over the position and will become a member of the cabinet, according to the president, hoping for Senate confirmation. Had the president done this yesterday, he could have saved FISA. FISA has now been killed by the Democrats because of the Pulte nomination. The president is now pulling the Pulte nomination and going to this. The wheels seem to be just coming off the wagon here. In some of this stuff, internally, people say the president is fuming about not being able to get the Senate to fund his ballroom and things like that, and the Pulte nomination being held up and undermined even by people in the White House. And now all of this, y'all, I got nothing for you. I'm just telling you what's happening as the news breaks. I'm just telling you what's happening. 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
5: 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No more gift cards for the huge video game platform Steam, at least no more physical gift cards. Valve, the company behind Steam, says it won't make any more gift cards that you can pick up in store. The reason? Scammers have often used Steam gift cards to cheat people, and Valve says it's basically run out of ways to try and make the physical cards safer. Microsoft is offering a free way to help people play video games, as long as they can use a 3D printer. It's now making designs for adapters for Xbox controllers available for anyone to download. The toppers for the controller's thumbsticks can make it easier for people with certain disabilities to play. And if you've ever wanted to get back into a book that you put down a while ago, but were worried about forgetting some key plot points, Amazon says it's got you covered. It's rolling out a new feature for some Kindle books called Story So Far that can recap the book right up to the point where you stopped reading. With Tech Trends, I'm Mike Dubusky, ABC News.
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0: He's got the courage to tell you the truth, even when it isn't popular. 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
1: Here now is the official statement from the President of the United States, Donald Trump. Based on the fact that discussions with the Islamic Republic of Iran have been brought to the highest level of Iranian leadership and approved, I have, as President of the United States, canceled the scheduled strikes and bombings against Iran this evening. Discussions and final points have been, in both concept and great detail, approved by all parties involved, including the United States, Israel, Saudi Arabia, the United Arab Emirates, Qatar, Turkey, Pakistan, Bahrain, Kuwait, Jordan, Egypt, and others. The naval blockade will remain in full force and effect until this transaction is finalized. Time and place of the signing to be announced shortly. Just so you know, the Egyptians, the Israelis, and most importantly, the Iranians say they have no idea what the President of the United States is talking about. Just so you know, yeah, the Iranians are saying they got no idea. The Israelis say they have no idea. And the Egyptians say they have no idea. So I have no idea what's going on. We'll find out. We'll find out. I got nothing for you, folks. I'm just telling you what the news is as it happens. The president says they got this deal with all these countries on board. The statements from these countries are like, we have no idea. So we'll see. Maybe somebody in those countries have an idea and it's just moving so fast. They don't know. Who knows? If you're 64 or older, here's what's happening with Medicare right now. A lot of people are on a plan that made sense when they signed up, but the plans have changed. Nobody's reaching out to really help you, but plenty of people are reaching out to sell you things. 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We got to move on to other stuff. Wrong file. Wait, we got to move on to other stuff. I'm rather flummoxed right now. I keep using the word flummoxed. It has definitely become my word. I'm flummoxed as to the situation. Now, Barik Ravid with Axios, who is well-sourced, says this. Behind the scenes, negotiations continued late Wednesday night in Tehran as Qatar's envoy, Ali Al-Tawadi, and Iranian Foreign Minister Abbas Araghchi worked to bridge the remaining gaps between the United States and Iran. According to three sources briefed on the talks, the Qataris and the Iranians believed on Wednesday they had reached an agreed-upon text that the United States would accept. As a result, the president says that the mediators are close to a deal. This is now getting wired from Barik Ravid at Axios. President Trump announced he canceled the planned strikes and claims Iran's leadership approved a draft agreement that would extend the ceasefire, reopen the Strait of Hormuz, and launch 60 days of negotiations on Iran's nuclear program. The president has claimed an agreement was closed multiple times before, and Iran's Fars news agency has already pushed back on his latest claims. However, three sources briefed on the talks said the key gaps were narrowed during talks. Based on the fact that discussions with the Islamic Republic of Iran have been brought to the highest levels of Iranian leadership and approved, I have canceled the scheduled strikes. The naval blockade will remain in effect. Fars is a semi-official news agency associated with the Iranian Revolutionary Guard Corps. They quoted an informed source close to Iran's negotiating team saying no text for a preliminary memorandum of understanding has been approved. Negotiations continued late Wednesday night in Tehran between Qatar and Iran on behalf of the United States trying to bridge the gap. The gaps were narrowed on three issues: the mechanism for releasing Iran's frozen assets, the arrangements for reopening the Strait of Hormuz during a 60-day ceasefire, how negotiations over Iran's nuclear program could be conducted during those 60 days. Iran's officials told several countries on Thursday that Tehran's talks produced an agreement in principle, but the supreme leader needed to give final approval. The sources noted that both the Iranians and Qataris had emphasized that U.S. strikes overnight significantly increased Iran's suspicions about Trump's real intentions. On Thursday, Trump announced the U.S. would be hitting Iran very hard before announcing that he would pause the attacks because of the deal. Again, the most interesting part is the Fars news agency, because Fars is kind of the mouthpiece for the Revolutionary Guard. And if they're saying there is no deal and nothing is agreed to, well, what we know about the Iran situation right now is the Iranian Revolutionary Guard Corps is kind of in charge. And as a result, it's, well, kind of notable they're saying there's no deal there. I'm skeptical. We will see. Now, I got to move on because I want to play this clip from Reverend Raphael Warnock, who is also a United States Senator from the state of Georgia. Listen to this in this interview. Well, I get, never mind listening to that interview. What he said was, and I quote, "Right now, black voters are at the center of the debate that we're hearing, but I think the Supreme Court has committed violence against our whole, the ways in which ordinary people can have a voice in our system. The Supreme Court has committed violence." The, you know, again, this ties into my ongoing complaints about the left right now, where if they don't control it, they don't like it. And if they don't control it, they tend to hate it. And in the United States of America, the progressive left not controlling the Supreme Court means the Supreme Court is illegitimate, is delegitimized. And as a result, they can say things like it's the Supreme Court is violent and the Supreme Court has taken rights away. And they can cause violence against the Supreme Court. Remember, it was the Supreme Court conservative justices who had people show up at their houses to protest. It is Brett Kavanaugh, who they attempted to assassinate just 2-3 weeks ago. Amy Coney Barrett had her home swatted, or was about to, but thankfully 911 called her federal security. And the 911 federal security officers and the 911 people coordinated and realized that this was a swatting attempt to try to get her and her family attacked by SWAT agents. Words mean things, according to Barack Obama, and let's not kid ourselves, Raphael Warnock understands what he's trying to do here, which is to delegitimize a system that isn't working for him. You know why the left is doing this, don't you? I hope you understand the situation with why the left is doing these things. They're doing these things because the progressive left in the United States is, it propped up these institutions to control them. And in controlling them, they thought the country was always headed in their direction. Look at what they're doing to CBS News. Do you know the ratings at CBS News are up? The ratings at 60 Minutes have gone up in the last year since Barry Weiss took over. And yet the left says she's destroying CBS News. The ratings going up proves she's not destroying 60 Minutes and CBS News. What it actually means is that the left is just losing its grip. Robert Conquest was a philosopher and a historian and a novelist, and he came up with Conquest's laws. The laws of politics. Generally speaking, everyone is a conservative or reactionary on subjects about which he knows best. Every organization appears to be headed by secret agents of its opponents. And then there is another one. Any organization not explicitly right-wing soon becomes left-wing. Now, Conquest himself did not per se come up with the laws as we now refer to them. National Review in 2003, John Derbyshire, who was then there, reiterated these three laws based on his knowledge of Conquest. Others have said they are John O'Sullivan's laws, but in large part they are based on Conquest laws. Everyone is conservative about what he knows best. Any organization not explicitly right-wing sooner or later becomes left-wing. The simplest way to explain the behavior of any bureaucratic organization is to assume it's controlled by a cabal of its enemies. Conquest three laws. The left has taken academic institutions and turned them to the left. It is not only now almost impossible to find a conservative in the Ivy League, it's almost impossible to find a moderate in the Ivy League. They've gone hardcore leftist at the Ivy League. And as a result, in the free marketplace of ideas, a lot of families are fleeing the Ivy League for the SEC and the ACC. They're going to state schools in the South. You show up at the University of Alabama or the University of Georgia, you are real likely to find a bunch of kids from the North, a bunch of Yankees, as we would say in the South. You go to Emory University, not far from where I am, the Emeroids, you will be amazed at the number of New York license plates in the student parking. Now, Emory's pretty progressive, but it's not as bad as Harvard or Cornell or Columbia or Yale or Princeton or Dartmouth. Still very liberal, very, very liberal. But not, I mean, remember what the one of the Iranian leader's daughters was on payroll at Emory. Yes, one of the terrorist regime's daughters was on payroll at Emory until just a couple months ago when the Trump administration booted her out of the country. Went home for her father's funeral after we blew him up and they wouldn't let her come back. But, and still, that university that had the daughter of a terror leader on payroll is still less progressive than Harvard. Any organization not explicitly right-wing sooner or later becomes left-wing. What's happening with the left in this country with their fury is that the pendulum is starting to swing back and they're trying to grab hold of the pendulum and hold it on their side. The country is going through a correction. It's part of a political realignment. As we see non-white voters moving to the right, it's not a coincidence we're getting ever more racially incendiary remarks in this country by progressives on the left, by progressives who tend to be non-white, who scream more about reparations and scream more about victimization and scream more about racism in the country. Racism is objectively in decline in this country, and yet we have more people screaming about racism than we've had in a very long time because they profit from it and they can't let it go away. It's like the Southern Poverty Law Center, investigated now by the Trump administration for fanning the flames of racial hatred in this country because their fundraising was in decline, so they needed to manufacture racial hatred in this country. They started funding people inside white nationalist organizations. You know, they got a new report out claiming that Georgia, where I am, is one of the epicenters of right-wing hate in the United States now. Not a coincidence, Georgia, which is more and more a swing state, has a bunch of progressives trying to run for office, and the SPLC very happily comes out and says, oh, Georgia's a hotbed of right-wing white nationalists and hate now. Did they make it up? Are they funding the groups they claim? Remember, one of the groups they claimed they were targeting, they also had people on the payroll trying to do road adoptions by the KKK, according to the federal indictment. They've got to stir the racial grievance pot because the country's starting to swing away from them. CBS News gets unmitigated hell from the left because CBS News is still liberal but decided, you know, we're having to treat right meritoriously, that like maybe some of his claims have merit and we're going to put on non-fringe elements of the right, but the actual mainstream voices of the right, the people on the right listen to. The policing of the right is the one that galls me. The people on the left who have the audacity to claim you can't have this right-winger on your network because I don't agree with them. You can only have on right-wing voices they agree with. or the right-wing voices that are so kooky and fringe that no one would agree with them. That's why they're furious with Scott Jennings on CNN, because he scores points all the time for the right. We can't have that guy there. And they're angry. They can't control it. The left just keeps getting more angry, and as a result keeps getting more violent, and they've had to manufacture violence on the right to try to show a disproportionate violence on the right, but it's all coming from left-wing money. These people are not having a good time of it, as they've lost control, and in loss of their control, they keep reminding people how much they hate this country.
2: 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It's the Eric.
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1: I love this. I love this so much. The Scots are playing their first World Cup match at Gillette Stadium in Foxborough, Massachusetts. They're calling it the Boston Stadium because you're not allowed to have any corporate branding. So, like, the Mercedes-Benz Stadium in Atlanta is the Atlanta Stadium. Scott just put up this picture and said, in the dead of night, the Scots arrived at an Airbnb across the street from our house. At 6:30 this morning, they came outside, decked in kilts, and began playing bagpipes. And he shows a picture, and they're outside. They've got Scottish flags up. They've got the royal Scottish flag up, the yellow with the red dragon. They've got the real Scottish flag up with the blue and the St. Andrew's cross. Oh my goodness gracious! And they're outside in kilts. And they're playing the bagpipes, and they're having a blast. This is hilarious. I mean, God bless them. Look, I'm not a huge soccer fan, as you know, but I love that all these people are showing up in this country, and they're like, this place is amazing. One of these guys I just saw, he discovered a Bass Pro Shop, and his mind is blown away by a Bass Pro Shop. It's incredible. Absolutely incredible. These people, they're coming into this country and their mind is blown away. Just God bless the United States. Okay. I got to bring you up to speed on two things. Number one, the Iranian Revolutionary Guard Corps has doubled down on, they have no idea what deal the president is talking about, but thank you for not bombing us tonight. And also, the president has announced that Jay Clayton, the current U.S. attorney for the Southern District of New York, will be the nominee for Director of National Intelligence. The Senate, of course, is leaving town this week, so they're going to be dragged out on this. And FISA Section 702 still has to be renewed. It was killed in the House last night, which would have been avoided had the president done this yesterday. The Democrats would have voted for it. So there you have it. A lot of reporting out of the White House that people in the White House, they're suddenly getting mad at each other, and a lot of infighting in the White House as the president loses a little bit of focus here. I think he needs a vacation. We'll see. 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
5: From ABC News, I'm Dave Packer. President Trump says a deal to end the war with Iran could be signed as early as this weekend. And what makes this time different?
6: They will not have a nuclear weapon. They've agreed to that. There will be no, which is the whole reason, which is a big part of the reason.
7: Is that going to be in your agreement, sir?
6: They will not only not have, they will not purchase, develop in any way, any shape, in any way, shape, or form, a nuclear weapon. They will not have a nuclear weapon.
5: This after the president announced he was canceling strikes against Iran, and Trump had mused about taking Karg Island, Iran's central oil processing site. ABC News national security and defense analyst Mick Mulroy says that would have been a major escalation.
8: Not only would it, of course, restarted the air war, but it would have probably involved troops on the ground in Karg Island that would have been there for a sustained period of time, because the president was talking about essentially controlling their oil and gas industry.
5: The man charged with killing former Minnesota House Speaker Melissa Hortman and her husband and wounding another Democratic lawmaker, State Senator John Hoffman and his wife, has changed his plea to federal charges as part of a deal with prosecutors to avoid the death penalty.
9: There was sobbing in the courtroom as both families listened to Bolter admit to the crimes. And the Hoffmans, who survived that attack, saying in a statement, quote, "There's no justice for Mark and Melissa Hortman, and there's not justice when our family and our state will never truly heal."
5: ABC's Faith Abube. Bad news when you get this message from the tower.
10: Lufthansa 459 Super, do you require anything other than law enforcement at the gate? Roger.
5: That's audio from Live ATC that Lufthansa Airlines flight heading from San Francisco to Munich had to divert to Boston for what the airline and authorities call an unruly passenger that posed a threat. Massachusetts State Police say a female passenger reportedly attacked another passenger and had to be handcuffed to her seat. Unclear if there are any injuries. You're listening to ABC News.
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5: Crowds clashed with police for a second night in Belfast after an immigrant was charged with a brutal knife attack. ABC's James Longman has more.
12: Police say protesters have been trying to reach a hotel they believe was housing immigrants, and disturbingly, earlier this week, some went door to door in a local street looking for foreigners and torching homes. Now, the family of the man who lost his left eye in that attack have appealed for calm, and they say that while they're completely devastated by what's happened to him,

0: homes. Now, the family of the man who lost his left eye in that attack have appealed for calm, and they say that while they're completely devastated by what's happened to him, they reject violence as the response.
1: Trial is underway in Los Angeles for Jonathan Rendernecht, accused of starting what eventually grew into last year's deadly Palisades fire. Prosecutors claim Rendernecht wanted revenge. ABC News legal contributor Brian Buckmeyer.
2: With this defendant and the idea of setting the fire in a specific community that has high income individuals and why he would do that, I think that lends itself to this is a thing that people can understand, can connect, can make sense of. And they can say, okay, you're isolated. You don't like a certain population of people. You are fascinated with fire. A person who has these connective tissues would do this.
1: Personnel are accounted for after a huge blaze at a Tracy, California medical manufacturing and distribution facility. Authorities issued respiratory alerts and blocked off roads impacted by the smoke south of Stockton. There is an existing red flag warning in California's Central Valley with temperatures in the 90s. The cause of this fire still under investigation. Dave Packer, ABC News.
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6: 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Gary McNamara and Eric Harley talk about everything from politics to social issues and news of the day. Whether you're up late or you're just starting your day, welcome to the show. 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
7: All across America, we are Red Eye Radio. He is Eric Harley, and I'm Gary McNamara. Yeah, so $135 a share. What are they selling? 556 million shares of SpaceX stock. It was interesting. I was reading CNN that was saying it would make it the seventh biggest, American company by value, and it said even though it doesn't have close to the income, they're, you know, basically they're burning through cash by buying this stock. You're basically just putting your trust in Elon Musk. You're not buying the stock based on what you believe the return on the investment will be based on previous earnings.
8: Well, and that's it, because, and earnings can vary. Space travel is extremely difficult. It would be, you know, in terms of the basis on valuation, it would be contracts, you know, what they have in place.
7: Right.
8: What that looks like for the future. Also, the risk, you know, could there be a better or different contract that the government makes, right, that NASA makes and leaves SpaceX out? I don't see that happening, but, you know, those are questions you have to ask when you're going to put your money down on an investment. IPOs to me have always been it's just one of those things where quite often you go in, there's a lot of hoopla, you know.
7: Yep.
8: This one certainly has

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0: professional assassin, but a fellow teen recruited for the job online by a gang.
1: The kids do the dirty work for them, and then they just throw them away.
0: The 16-year-old hitman in this case was immediately caught, convicted, and sent to prison, so it's two young lives wasted. Police say this online recruitment trend is spreading and should be a wake-up call for parents.
2: A collaboration between Visa and OpenAI will allow ChatGPT to shop and make transactions on users' behalf. Visa says it plans to have safeguards to prevent overspending and unauthorized purchases. Dave Packer, ABC News.
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11: 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Gary McNamara and Eric Hurley talk about everything from politics to social issues and news of the day. Whether you're up late or you're just starting your day, welcome to the show. 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
12: All across America, we are Red Eye Radio. I'm Gary McNamara. He's Eric Hurley. Hello. Pretty impressive outside, isn't it? Walked out of my car and I'm like, man, the humidity's still high. It's probably in the upper 80s still.
13: Yeah.
12: And I was thinking as I got out of the car and just walked a short distance to the door, which is like, what, 20, 30 feet?
13: If that, yeah.
12: When I first lived in Texas and Florida in the 80s, mm-hmm. let me start the premise with this. Back then, I am so old. That when I was young, AC was an option.
13: Yeah.
12: Air conditioning was an option. I did not have air conditioning for the 3.5 years that I first lived in Florida and Texas, and I drove around and never thought anything about it. I'm thinking, oh my gosh, that must be youth.
13: Yeah.
12: I can't imagine. I can't imagine not having air conditioning.
13: I've lived in Texas all of my life. It's never been an option for me.
12: Yeah, exactly. But yeah. I remember driving, never thinking about it when I first got my job in Florida, you know, because in Buffalo, it's like you just open the windows during the summer and you're young and.
13: Well, you look at your radio paycheck and you go, I don't need air conditioning or food or even a place to live. I'll just live on the beach. That's where the term in radio, if you're out of a job, you know, at least back in the day, they used to say, he's on the beach or she's on the beach. That means you're out of a job.
12: Mm-hmm.
13: And it's like, anybody have their phone number? And back then, we didn't have anybody's phone number.
10: You know, I do remember when I first got into radio and you'd see the, remember the radio ads you'd see in the trade magazines and everything else? Mm-hmm. And,

We're Red Eye Radio. He is Eric Harding, and I'm Gary McNamara. Again, we're going to see an interesting next couple of days here. You know, if it's a memorandum of understanding and really nothing is accomplished, except to stretch it out, you're going to have a significant portion of his base that's going to say, what are we doing here?

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0: Now, it's Red Eye Radio. Gary McNamara and Eric Harley talk about everything from politics to social issues and news of the day. Whether you're up late or you're just starting your day, welcome to the show from the Relief Factor Studios. This is Red Eye Radio.
1: All across America, we are Red Eye Radio. He is Eric Harley and I'm Gary McNamara. Good morning. Welcome. Thank you for being here this morning.
2: Thank you very much.
1: You know, I look at this week and say this has been the worst week for the president in his second term.
2: Yeah.
1: And I just, you know, I read you one listener who wrote to us and said, I don't know who's giving him bad advice. Somebody's in the shadows. And we talked about this yesterday. We said, well, I mean, the New York Post basically made that in their editorial page. It said his advisors are giving him bad advice. It's making him look like a sucker. And then the day later, the president came out and said, Iran's making us look like suckers.
2: Yeah.
1: Which is saying they're making me look like a sucker.
2: Right.
1: And then this happens today. But she wrote back after we had a conversation about her tweet and said, he looks as inept as Jimmy Carter and dropping very low on my scale to be mentioned in the same breath.
2: No, that's where I am.
1: And she had us in there, and then she tagged also Trump on it. And this is somebody, you know, obviously posted before,
2: mm-hmm.
1: and the ultimate Trump supporter.
2: Mm-hmm.
1: And when she said it, it may not have an effect for people that aren't my age. If you're my age, you might have even been too young to, you know, because you're 10 years younger. But and I was not nearly. I read and everything else, but I had not yet, you know, formed all of my opinions or, you know, articulated everything in my head on each and every issue. But when she brought up Jimmy Carter, I went, whoa. Now, the tribalism is not, back then, was not as great as it is today. You know, because no matter what Trump does, the Democrats aren't going to agree with it. You know, he's going to be Hitler, Satan, whatever. And now they accept that, but.
2: Yeah, right.
1: They accept that.
2: They accept the Hitler part.
1: Right. They, they accept the Hitler part in Plattner. But it's when you lose your base.
2: Yeah.
1: And I'll never forget, you know, that after the hostages were taken in the failed rescue attempt, and then just the way that Jimmy Carter would talk about it and try to talk tough, but it didn't work.
2: No.
1: And
2: no.
1: You really had, and then you can talk about the Malay speech and everything else that he made, which that ticked me off at the time when he made the Malay speech. I'll never forget that one, because I just, when he, you know, talked about that, you know, America has to do, you know, we need to get it. And I'm like, don't lecture the

0: We're Red Eye Radio. He's Eric Carly, and I'm Gary McNamara. All right, it's time for our Soccer World Cup update. Okay. Yes.
1: Yeah.
0: And there you go. There is our World Cup soccer update.
1: Yeah.
0: For you. I did see what roads are going to be busy when. And I'm like, okay, this goes on for another month. Like, where am I going? And I actually looked at the schedule to see when games are. And it's like, okay, I'm free whenever I have to go to the airport. There's not going to be any problem. The roads that I take going to the airport, whatever. Because I live south of that great Dallas Stadium in Arlington, Texas.
1: Yeah. Dallas Stadium.
0: Dallas. And the media is calling it all over. And they're getting social media. They're getting pounded. It's not Dallas Stadium.
1: Yeah.
0: By the way, it is for a month.
1: To be kind, I'm not going to wear my I Hate Soccer t-shirt anywhere
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0: at, one of the positives of this IPO was the sort of intertwined, interconnected nature of Elon Musk's empire, where when you think about X, Tesla, SpaceX, Boring Company, all these companies have cross ownerships, they do business with each other, there's a very kind of convoluted structure. For some people, that's a huge plus because Elon Musk sits at the center of everything, and they believe in Elon Musk, they believe in his vision, and they believe that he can drive more value out of these companies.
1: Bloomberg's deputy managing editor Balazs Penn says shadow markets are pricing a SpaceX stock debut with a potential pop of at least 35%. For full coverage of SpaceX's first day of trading, stay with Bloomberg for the very latest. 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It's going to start a whole hour earlier. Carol Masser and Tim Stenovic will bring you conversations with analysts and investors, giving exclusive insight into the biggest IPO of all time. That's happening at 1 p.m. Wall Street time on Bloomberg Radio, Bloomberg Television, and the Bloomberg Business app.
2: And definitely looking forward to that coverage. Thanks, Alexis. Let's turn to Washington now. President Trump is nominating Jay Clayton to be the next director of national intelligence. Bloomberg's Amy Morris reports from the nation's capital.
3: Jay Clayton has been serving as the top federal prosecutor in Manhattan and was chairman of the Securities and Exchange Commission during Trump's first term. The cabinet position oversees and coordinates 18 U.S. intelligence agencies. President Trump.
4: Jay Clayton's an incredible talent, head of Sullivan and Cromwell. He was head of the SEC. He was now Southern District. I mean, nobody has better credentials. But Bill will run for sure. Well, he's done a fantastic job.
3: Trump's nomination of Clayton comes hours after the House failed to pass an extension of the Foreign Intelligence Surveillance Act, part of pushback over Trump's selection of Bill Pulte to serve as acting director of national intelligence. In Washington, Amy Morris, Bloomberg Radio.
1: All right, thanks, Amy. And back in New York, there is still a buzz in the air over the dramatic and historic comeback win by the New York Knicks. And now fans are possibly just one day away from something they haven't experienced in more than half a century. Bloomberg sports reporter Randall Williams has more on the Knicks' quest for an NBA championship.
5: The Knicks haven't won a championship since 1973. They haven't even been back to the finals since 1999, where they played the Spurs in that same series. So this series and Game 4 was revenge for not only the Knicks themselves, but for fans. And you have to think about it. James Dolan, the Knicks owner, was talking a lot of smack before the game even began, saying that he guaranteed a win. I wonder what he was thinking when they were down 29, but evidently one of the most miraculous comebacks that I've ever seen. A truly incredible result.
1: Randall, this was an absolutely epic game, and one I'm going to say we're going to be talking about forever.
5: I think that OG Anunoby is absolutely cemented in Knicks history. Just for the last two plays of the game, you have to think about De'Aaron Fox. This loose ball goes skirting across the floor. De'Aaron Fox picks it up. All he has to do is dribble the clock out. He goes up for a layup. It's blocked by OG. The next possession, OG comes down. Jalen Brunson misses a shot. OG tips it in. Those two plays back-to-back, you could argue, are the most clutch plays for the Knicks over the last 50 years.
1: OG is truly the original GOAT, as
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2: Well, I know, Alexis, you're not the only one who's excited, because New York City as a whole is riding high on Knicks euphoria. I bet that even includes Bloomberg's John Tucker. John's here with more. Hey, John.
6: Oh, yeah. So how do you possibly top Game 4?
7: The greatest comeback in NBA playoff history.
6: Yeah, how about a Game 5 win? But that's in San Antonio. Anyway, everybody's excited.
8: We don't quit.
6: Nope.
8: We do not quit.
9: Come on, the Knicks, baby. Knicks in 5, baby.
6: And the guy behind the ultimate tip, OG.
10: Everyone's pretty excited. I'm excited, too.
6: Trust me, he's excited. And then there's the Knicks swag. Fans have been snapping it up, whether at the NBA store at Midtown or from street vendors with suspect gear. And this incredible run has been a bonanza for bars. A word to the wise from Noel Donovan at Bloom's Tavern on how to get in on game night.
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6: I'm friends with him. Zabar is selling blue and white orange cookies. Tompkins Square Bagel selling the Brunson Bodega Bagel Sandwich. Tall Poppy in Chelsea has Nick's Cinnamon Rolls. Nick's Fever. Catch it. In New York, I'm John Tucker, Bloomberg Radio.
1: I've got the fever, John. Yeah, OG is definitely understated. All right, thanks for that. Right? The Knicks are not the only thing red hot. The heat is on once again up and down the East Coast. The

0: extreme weather has the Trump administration declaring a power emergency for the southeast. Duke Energy asked for that emergency order with temperatures set to hit up to 101 degrees in parts of the Carolinas. The order allows power plants to run at maximum output and go past some air pollution limits to meet soaring AC demand. It's in effect through tonight.
1: Let's turn to the markets now, Alexis. Futures are riding higher as details emerge about a draft U.S. deal to end their conflict. Stocks rallied yesterday. All three indexes gained at least 1.8%. Oil continues to drop on war optimism as well. West Texas Intermediate crude's down more than 4%, trading just above $84 a barrel. Brent's below 87. That's a drop of 4%.
0: Now for a look at some of the other stories making news in New York and around the world. For that, we're joined by Bloomberg's Michael Barr. Good morning, Michael.
2: Good morning, Alexis. Hot weather will settle over New York and the U.S. Northeast throughout the end of the week. Bloomberg meteorologist Craig Allen has the latest.
3: The eastern two-thirds of the nation will have to endure another day of heat and oppressive humidity. Temperatures up to 15 to 20 degrees above average means 90s and a heat index over 100. For Washington to New York City into New England, just inland from the harbor around Boston. And with FIFA World Cup games and the request to take mass transit, there is concern for Amtrak and commuter trains because of heat on the tracks and overhead power lines. Then a few strong thunderstorms to close out today, followed by a brief reduction in temperature and humidity for Saturday.
2: Bloomberg meteorologist Craig Allen. Security will be strict this weekend when soccer's World Cup matches begin in the U.S. John Cohen, senior expert on global threats for the Argonne National Laboratory, has some advice for fans heading to the events.
4: I would dramatically reduce what you carry to these events. Some of these events will have no bag policy, so if you show up with a purse or a bag, you may not be let in with those items. Expect long lines, expect road closures.
2: President Trump's board at the Kennedy Center is trying to keep his name on the building before a court-ordered deadline to remove it by today. The board voted to seek a stay of a judge's ruling that Donald Trump's name was illegally added. Global news 24 hours a day and whenever you want it with the Bloomberg News Now. I'm Michael Barr and this is Bloomberg, Alexis.
0: Thank you, Michael. Time now for our Bloomberg Sports Update brought to you by Flushing Bank, a division of Ocean First Bank. For that, let's bring in John Stachauer. Good morning, John.
5: Good morning, Alexis. It's back in 1994. The Knicks played two games in the state of Texas, both with a chance to win the NBA championship. And in Houston, they lost both. Now, 32 years later, they're in San Antonio for tomorrow's Game 5. They'll be champagne in the Knicks locker room ready to be popped open. If the Knicks win, it would make Coach Mike Brown an NBA champion a year after he got fired in Sacramento.
6: If you get knocked down in life and you're able to get back up and keep fighting, that's a freaking win. And, you know, most of our guys have probably had to go through that. But I think most people in the world have to go through it.
5: Question tomorrow may be, which Spurs team will the Knicks face? The one that in the first half of Game 4 scored 76 points, made 14 of 26 three-pointers, or the one who in the second half scored only 30 and shot 3 of 17. Stanley Cup Final in Raleigh, Carolina and Vegas, 1-1, second period.
7: Svechnikov again, back to Gostisbehere. Sissons pressure. Svechnikov scores! Andre Svechnikov!
5: ABC, Hurricanes won 4-2. They lead the series 3-2. At Citi Field, the Mets had lost two straight to St. Louis, both by seven runs. This time they won 5-4 and a Juan Soto homer in the seventh inning. The Yankees are tonight in Toronto. That's a place where they struggled mightily last season. The Blue Jays in that playoff series that ended the Yanks season scored 21 runs in two home games. With this Jays team under 500, not playing like the one that went to Game 7 of the World Series. The World Cup is underway. Wins by Mexico and South Korea, both in Mexico and Los Angeles tonight. It's the U.S. versus Paraguay. Half the U.S. roster was on the team 4 years ago. They lost in the round of 16. That's when the U.S. has gone out in the last three World Cups. John Stachauer, Bloomberg Sports. Alexis, Nathan.
1: All right, John, thanks. It's 6:14 on Wall Street on a morning where optimism is building in markets that the U.S. and Iran may be edging closer to signing an interim peace deal, maybe as soon as this weekend, hours after President Trump threatened new attacks if Iran didn't sign something. For more, we're joined by David Gura, host of Bloomberg This Weekend on Bloomberg Radio and Television and the Bloomberg Big Take podcast, getting us ready for what could be a pivotal weekend. What are we hearing, David, in terms of what the U.S. and Iran could be agreeing to. Good morning.
8: Good morning, Nathan. Yeah, so the usual note of caution here that the president has said a deal is at hand before, nothing has materialized. And I want to say also I'm going to be very careful with sourcing here as we begin to sort of figure out what might happen in the coming days. But what Bloomberg is reporting is that the U.N. and Iran, as you mentioned, are closer and closer to signing an agreement to reopen the Strait of Hormuz. This is something they've been haggling over for many weeks now, as you know. And that signing could take place around next week's meeting of the Group of Seven, the G7, which is taking place in Evian in France. And I should point out that as the crow flies, that's about 60 miles or so from Geneva. And that's been floated here as a location where a signing ceremony could take place. So you'll have all of these world leaders there. Of course, we've had this prolonged back and forth that's been happening via courier. Really, Pakistan has been the intermediary between the U.S. and Iran as they've haggled over this memo of understanding. And I should be clear here as well. That seems to be what is being negotiated over right now, not a formal agreement or a final end to this war, but a memo of understanding. And Nathan, as you know, this is in line with what we'd heard from the president over the last 24 hours. He threatened those strikes, as you mentioned, decided he wasn't going to do them yesterday, and talked about the prospects of there being a deal, being an agreement, and that Vice President J.D. Vance would be there for that signing ceremony should it happen. Floating Europe as a location for this as well. So still a lot uncertain here. I'll just note that we're learning from a semi-official news agency in Iran what these 14 points are that are being haggled over, and two of them in particular, unfreezing $24 billion in frozen assets and having 60 days of negotiations over the nuclear program. These have been sticking points throughout this entire process. So we'll see what happens, what we hear from the Iranians here soon, but it does seem like this is some positive news here on the front of how this war might end.
1: In terms of some of those details, David, in our last minute, does it sound like the kind of details that would be better than the deals that the U.S. has had with Iran in the past?
8: The devil is in them, of course, and I think that that's a huge open question here. Look, the president has had no, she's not been shy to criticize that deal that was put in place during the Obama administration that he pulled out of. But really what's fundamental here is getting that straight open for business once again. He's maintained this will be, when it is completed, a better deal than the one we had then. But fundamentally what needs to happen here is to get that straight back open again, to restore that level of commerce in the Strait of Hormuz that has been effectively closed now for several months, Nathan.
1: Okay, so a lot to consider as we get closer to what could be, as I say, a potentially historic weekend between the U.S. and Iran. We'll have much more coverage on it on Bloomberg this weekend with David Gura, Christina Ruffini, and Lisa Mateo, Saturdays and Sundays, 7 a.m. Wall Street time on Bloomberg Radio, Bloomberg Television, and the Bloomberg Business app. David, thanks for joining us on this Friday morning. Looking ahead to the market open, futures are higher on optimism out of what's happening in the Middle East. S&P futures are up 0.5%, so are NASDAQ futures. And Dow futures are up 0.6%. Crude oil falling. West Texas Intermediate and Brent crude both down nearly 4%. This is...
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3: Thank you very much, Alexis. President Donald Trump pulled back threatened military strikes against Iran. A stark reversal that came just hours after he vowed to hit the Islamic Republic very hard. President Trump on an Iran deal says final points were approved by all parties and are close to reopening the Strait of Hormuz. The Kennedy Center board is appealing a judge's order to remove President Trump's name from the building and block plans to close the venue. U.S. District Judge Christopher Casey Cooper concluded that only Congress had the power to change the center's name after choosing it in honor of Kennedy. The government's tally of New World screwworm cases has risen to 9. The potentially fatal parasite has been found in animals in Texas and in New Mexico. The Knicks will be in San Antonio for Game 5 of the NBA Finals against the Spurs. A win Saturday could bring New York their first NBA championship since 1973. Carolina Hurricanes beat the Vegas Golden Knights 4-2 in Game 5 last night to move within a victory of winning the NHL Stanley Cup. Baseball, Mets, and Orioles won. Global news 24 hours a day and whenever you want it with Bloomberg News Now. I'm Michael Barr, and this is Bloomberg.
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6: 6:24 on Wall Street. Let's check the front pages live once again with Bloomberg's John Tucker back with us. The New York Times this morning, John, is reporting that the U.S. may be pulling a third of its fighter jets that it provides to NATO. Good morning.
7: Yeah, and it doesn't end there. The United States plans to significantly reduce the aircraft and warships that it makes available, Nathan, for NATO operations in Europe, accelerating America's effort to scale down the protection that it's offered to European allies for 8 decades. The decision, according to the paper, would limit NATO's ability to launch long-range strikes and conduct surveillance. It was communicated to the allies in early June in a written document, parts of which were reviewed by the Times. The European officials who were briefed on the decision spoke on the condition of anonymity. The planned drawdowns include reducing the number of F-16 and F-15E fighter jets from roughly 150 to 100, also reducing maritime reconnaissance aircraft to 26 from 26 to 15, and cutting all 8 aerial refueling tanker jets previously available to Europe, reallocating a missile launching submarine and an aircraft carrier, along with several warships and scores of jets that join that carrier mission, also reallocating one of 2 groups of bombers previously assigned for Europe's defense. Now, the Pentagon declined to comment on the specific numbers in a document they released.
2: All right, John, this one's from the Washington Post. Trump is threatening a new D.C. takeover. What's that about?
7: Yeah, it's like, here we go again. President Trump Thursday waded into D.C.'s mayoral race for the first time. He said he's opposed to Janice Lewis George, a Democratic socialist, winning next week's Democratic primary. Trump, when asked by a reporter about the campaign, said he, quote, wouldn't like it if Lewis George is victorious, and also threatened that his administration, in his words, maybe would take back Washington, run it on the federal basis. We won't put up with it, the president said. We're not going to lose our businesses. Now, Lewis George, in a statement, said, fearing this president would not rid the city of immigration enforcement agents or protect our rights or home rule, while he has the authority to seize temporary control of the city's police department and also to actually deploy D.C. National Guard as he did last year, Trump is legally barred from unilaterally revoking the city's right to self-government.
6: Well, staying in Washington, D.C., John, final preparations are underway for the UFC birthday fight for the president at the White House.
7: The Octagon. Yes. Yep. You can't help but see it. President Trump marking his 80th birthday with a celebration of America's 250th anniversary at the White House. That's this Sunday. Jimmy Fallon said on the late night Thursday's Tonight Show, Trump is the only 80-year-old yelling, "Get on my lawn."
6: That's true.
7: Temporary arenas covering nearly the entirety of the White House South Lawn, mm-hmm. where Marine One usually plops down. More than 60 million, tens of thousands of hours of labor have been poured into building the Octagon.
2: All right. Never thought we'd see it, but there you've got it. John Tucker, thanks so much. Up next, the latest on the SpaceX IPO, off like a rocket. Plus, how close is the U.S. to a deal with Iran? That's coming up at our 5:30 news. But first, a look at today's Bloomberg weather forecast.
8: The Northeast Travel Corridor and the Mid-Atlantic may have some problems later this afternoon due to showers and thunderstorms. We'll see them move into the Washington-Baltimore area this afternoon. Highs will be near 96. Philadelphia may also have afternoon and evening delays due to showers and thunderstorms. Highs in Philadelphia near 95. New York, afternoon, evening travel delays are possible due to showers and thunderstorms. Highs near 95. I'm Rob Carroll, Bloomberg Radio.
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6: We're coming up on 6:30 on Wall Street. Good morning. I'm Nathan Hager.
2: And I'm Alexis Christophorus. 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
6: We begin with developing news from the Middle East. Sources tell Bloomberg News the U.S. and Iran are edging closer to signing an agreement to reopen the Strait of Hormuz as group of seven world leaders meet next week. President Trump called off threats to strike Iran for a third straight day. He says a deal's close and could be signed in the next few days.
10: Most importantly, we have a deal that Iran will never have a nuclear weapon, which was the whole purpose of what we had to go through to get this. So it was a big, very big thing.
6: That was President Trump speaking in the Oval Office. Bloomberg's Zabir Abu Omar reports Iran's semi-official mayor's news agency says the MOU would have the strait reopened within 30 days and the U.S. lifting oil sanctions on Iran and pulling troops out.
11: So according to the semi-official news agency, Iran has issued a draft with 14 provisions. According to it, they're citing a person that is close to the negotiations. And those 14 provisions include some of the concessions that we've been talking about over the past couple of months. That includes a permanent and immediate cessation of hostilities on all fronts, including in Lebanon. Remember, Lebanon was a key sticking point for Iran. That also includes a full lifting of the naval blockade within 30 days. A U.S. commitment to withdraw forces from areas around Tehran, the unblocking of the $24 billion of frozen assets, and the lifting of oil sanctions.
6: And Bloomberg's Zabir Abu Omar reports Iran says final negotiations won't begin until half its frozen funds are released, oil sanctions are suspended, and the U.S. naval blockade is lifted.
2: Turning to the markets now, Nathan, optimism that the war is nearing a conclusion is lifting stocks. Right now, S&P futures up 0.3%, Dow futures up 0.5%. We've got NASDAQ futures adding about 0.25%. Yesterday, all three indexes gained at least 1.8%. Oil is continuing to drop as well. Brent crude now at $87.61 barrel, down more than 3%. WTI crude also down more than 3% now at just under $85 a barrel.
6: Alexis, we're coming off a history-making day at SpaceX. The company begins trading a day after the biggest IPO ever. The Elon Musk-led company raised $75 billion with shares priced at $135 each. At that price, SpaceX is worth nearly $1.8 trillion, making it one of the world's most valuable public companies. Balazs Penz is deputy managing editor for Bloomberg.
12: This really is a bet on the future. This is really a bet that the space business will boom as Elon Musk promises it will, and as Elon Musk's fans hope and dream and believe that that's going to be really the next frontier of human infrastructure build-out. But when people look at the numbers, the books, the actual value of the company, they think, well, some of that is really hard to justify. So it's going to be really interesting to see how the stock performs once trading starts and once you know, it has a little time on the stock exchange, how people think about that.
6: Bloomberg's Balazs Penz notes SpaceX will trade on the NASDAQ under the ticker SPCX.
2: And Nathan, here in New York, Knicks mania is alive and well following the Knicks' epic comeback win in Game 4. Merchandise is flying off the shelves as the Knicks move closer to their first NBA championship in more than 50 years. Bloomberg's John Tucker joins us now with that part of the story. John.
7: Oh, Alexis, Knicks fever, it's catching.
13: Bedlam here at the Garden. They can't believe it.
7: Oh, believe it. The Knicks' breathtaking playoff push, it has become a money-making opportunity for businesses all over town, from the NBA store in Midtown to the street vendors, from bars and restaurants hosting watch parties to bakeries and even bagel shops serving up Knicks-inspired confections. Zabar's selling the blue and orange cookies, a riff on the classic black and white treat. Downtown Tompkins Square Bagels is selling the Brunson Bodega Bagel Sandwich, a tribute to the team's point guard. With the Knicks championship run expected to leave a deep financial footprint in the city. Home games during the finals, there have been two so far, third possible next week if the Knicks lose Game 5 on Saturday in San Antonio. They could generate, according to the mayor's office, as much as $263 million in economic activity. In New York, I'm John Tucker, Bloomberg Radio.
6: I guess that's a glass half full view. Thank you, John. That's some of the things you need to know to start your day, brought to you by Interactive Brokers.
2: 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Here's John Stashower.
14: Well, first, let's do some news first here. This is a lot to talk about. Michael Barr, hot weather will settle over New York and the U.S. Northeast through the end of the week. Bloomberg meteorologist Craig Allen has the latest.
15: Heat advisories have now been posted for about a dozen states along the I-95 Eastern Seaboard region. It runs from South Carolina all the way up to Maine. Sweltering heat and humidity will send the thermometer up into the middle 90s with a heat index near or over 100 for D.C., Baltimore, Philadelphia, Wilmington, New York City, Newark, up past Hartford.
14: Bloomberg meteorologist Craig Allen. The Trump administration declared a power emergency in the southeastern U.S. due to dangerous heat that may stress power grids. An emergency order allows Duke Energy to operate power plants at maximum output levels and exceed certain air pollution limits. Security will be strict this weekend when soccer's World Cup matches start this weekend. John Cohen is the senior expert on global threats for the Argonne National Laboratory.
16: We want people to be aware, not scared. So when you're at the event, take a look around, become familiar with your surroundings. Think just for a moment what you would do if some type of emergency broke out, and then enjoy the event. And if you see anything suspicious, anything that makes you uncomfortable, report it to local law enforcement or security personnel.
14: John Cohen spoke to ABC. Police in Boston are searching for the thieves who held up a lemonade stand being manned by a couple of kids, and the thieves may be two boys. The siblings, who are 11 and 12 years old, were selling lemonade in South Boston when another pair of kids walked up, showed a gun, and took a cash box. Jen Byrne is the mother of the victims.
17: There's two innocent little kids just trying to make some slush money, and they have to be fear for their life. It's horrific.
14: The suspects are described as a 14-year-old and the other about 11. President Trump's board at the Kennedy Center is trying to keep his name on the building before a court-ordered deadline to remove it by today. The board voted to seek a stay of a judge's ruling that his name was illegally added. Global news, 24 hours a day and whenever you want it with Bloomberg News Now. I'm Michael Barr, and this is Bloomberg, Alexis.
2: All right, thanks a lot, Michael. Taking a look at the market, stock futures holding on to those early gains. S&P futures up 0.4%. Dow futures up 262 points now, a gain of 0.5%. NASDAQ futures adding 86 points. Brent crude at $87.49 a barrel, and we've got West Texas Intermediate now at $84.84 a barrel. This is Bloomberg Daybreak.
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2: 6:40 on Wall Street. Let's go to the First Word breaking news desk for today's morning call. Here's Bill Maloney. Good morning, Bill.
34: Hey, good morning, Alexis. U.S. futures with a bid right now as SpaceX is set to go public. Dow futures up 250 points. S&Ps are higher by 29. NASDAQ futures rise by 0.3%. And the Russell futures climbed by 0.7%. The U.S. 10-year yield is at 4.46. Gold is little changed. Oil is sinking, and Bitcoin is trading higher by 0.5%. On the U.S. economic front at 10 o'clock, look for Michigan sentiment. And after the bell last night, Adobe reported shares are down 6% pre-market after results and news that the CFO is leaving. And wrapping things up, Adobe was cut to hold over at Stiefel. Travelers cut to underweight over at Barclays. Live from the First Breaking News Desk, I'm Bill Maloney. Alexis.
2: 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Good morning, Michael.
0: Good morning, Alexis. President Donald Trump pulled back threatened military strikes against Iran, a stark reversal that came just hours after he vowed to hit the Islamic Republic very hard and threatened to seize its oil infrastructure. President Trump on the Iran deal says final points were approved by all parties and are close to reopening the Strait of Hormuz. A key surveillance tool that allows the United States to collect intelligence abroad appears certain to expire. The House and Senate on Thursday failed to temporarily extend the FISA program, which is set to expire at midnight. The votes are seen as a protest to President Trump's temporary pick of housing regulator Bill Pulte to head the nation's intelligence agencies. The Knicks will be in San Antonio for Game 5 of the NBA Finals against the Spurs. A win in Saturday's game could bring New York their first championship since 1973. That's when they used to wear bell-bottoms. The Carolina Hurricanes beat the Vegas Golden Knights 4-2 in Game 5 last night to move within a victory of winning the Stanley Cup. In baseball, the Mets and Orioles won. Global news, 24 hours a day, and whenever you want it, with Bloomberg News Now. I'm Michael Barr, and this is Bloomberg. Back to superfan Knicks Alexis.
2: I'm going to gladly have that title. Thank you, Michael Barr. Appreciate it. 6:42 on Wall Street. Let's turn to news in science and technology now with the Bloomberg NJIT STEM Report, brought to you by New Jersey Institute of Technology. 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And now here's what's making news in science, technology, engineering, and math. The Jeff Bezos-backed AI startup Prometheus has raised $12 billion from investors, valuing the company at about $41 billion. Bezos says Prometheus is focused on making engineers more productive, using AI to design and manufacture complex physical products, such as a jet engine. Bezos said he expects artificial intelligence to create, quote, a labor shortage in the economy, rejecting fears that the technology will put humans out of work. And this year's World Cup is already historic for being the biggest in the competition's history, but it could also become the hottest and most polluting tournament ever. The Nature Conservancy says the matches are set to hit temperature thresholds that mandate a pause in the games and mandatory water breaks. FIFA's decision to expand from 32 to 48 teams also means more fans, longer travel distances, and a much larger carbon footprint. According to one estimate, this year's tournament could generate 7.8 million metric tons of carbon dioxide, more than double the 2022 World Cup in Qatar. And that's the Bloomberg NJIT STEM Report. Nathan.
6: All right, Alexis, thank you. It is 6:44 on Wall Street. Time now to check what's going on in D.C. Some of the top stories in our nation's capital include the U.S. and Iran nearing a peace deal around the G7 meeting next week. President Trump tapping Wall Street's top cop, Jay Clayton, to be his next intelligence chief. And a story by Bloomberg Government Capitol Hill reporter Maeve Sheehy on one House Democrat's plans for a rules makeover if his party retakes control on Capitol Hill. And Maeve is with us now from the nation's capital. So, Maeve, what do we know about this progress toward a deal between the U.S. and Iran? We just heard yesterday President Trump threatening attacks, then hours later saying a deal is close. What do we know this morning? Good morning.
1: Good morning. Yeah, we're seeing kind of a bit of a turnaround from, as you mentioned, some escalating rhetoric yesterday. We're hearing from senior officials that the U.S. and Iran are closer to signing an agreement to reopen the Strait of Hormuz. This is ahead of a G7 world leaders meeting next week. So this would be obviously a pretty big step forward. Nothing is confirmed yet. It doesn't seem like anything's signed either. We're hearing it would take the form of a memorandum of understanding instead of a final deal. But with all that said, this would be a pretty big step forward. A semi-official news agency in Iran has said that the agreement has 14 provisions. They include a cessation of hostilities, including in Lebanon, a lifting of the naval blockade. So this would obviously be a very big step forward for Iran and the U.S., especially as a lot of Americans are getting frustrated with these higher gas prices that we've been seeing since the war started.
6: And certainly we're seeing a positive reaction in the market with crude oil sinking and futures on the rise this morning. Do we have a sense of how this memorandum of understanding could be received on Capitol Hill as well?
1: So because the House left yesterday morning, we haven't heard too much reaction, although there will be a lot of relief, I think, especially among congressional Republicans, that this, you know, war could be coming to an end, or at least that the effects of it could be kind of starting to lessen. We are seeing people go back to their districts and hear from constituents that gas prices are too high. It's a major concern that people are hearing right now. And so anything that could ease that will probably be very well received.
6: In terms of the effect of the deal itself, what do we know about what could be agreed here and whether it could be an improvement on some deals that the U.S. has had with Iran in the past?
1: So we're only having details kind of trickle in through sources familiar, through, as I mentioned, Iran's semi-official news agency. But we are seeing that it would indicate reopening the Strait of Hormuz within 30 days. That would be kind of a big step forward. We're also seeing some reports of other things like a cessation of hostilities, a reaffirmation of Iran's commitment not to develop nuclear weapons, which has been a really big U.S. priority. So these are some of the things that we're looking at.
6: Of course, the other big news in Washington was President Trump's announcement, along with talk of a deal getting closer, that he's nominated the top prosecutor in the Southern District of Manhattan, Jay Clayton, to be the director of national intelligence after the blowback that he saw for Bill Pulte as acting DNI. What's the reaction in Washington to that?
1: Yeah, so what I'm hearing from some Democrats is that they're pleased with Clayton's nomination, but it's not going to solve this really big standoff we saw this week, which was over FISA, or this spy powers tool that allows U.S. agencies to collect the communications of foreigners overseas. This is always a tough program to reauthorize, but it has not lapsed in a very, very long time, and it is set to lapse today around midnight, or I guess tomorrow, technically. And there's a lot of blowback to that. The House has already left. And so Trump did make this announcement, but he made it after the House of Representatives was already out of town. So FISA is looking very likely to lapse. There's not really much of a chance for congressional action at this point.
6: Well, what's the potential impact on the intelligence community to have these powers lapse? I mean, as you mentioned, it's been tough to authorize in the past, but to have it actually lapsing, I mean, is that a big concern in the intelligence community?
1: In the intelligence community, yes, it's a big concern. They're basically concerned that telecommunications providers won't comply with their requests for information. They're basically saying that that could be a big threat, especially as the World Cup is getting started and a lot of these America 250 events are happening in DC. There are some concerns that this could kind of handicap their ability to collect information on potential attacks. And yesterday we even saw Speaker Johnson, after the failed vote, he was pretty mad that it had failed, and he said that he was going to go pray that there weren't any terrorist attacks. Democrats kind of were saying similar. A lot of Democrats also wanted it renewed, but they were saying that this was Republicans' fault. So that's kind of what we're seeing on Capitol Hill.
6: Okay. Well, Maeve Sheehy, covering Capitol Hill for Bloomberg Government. Thank you for this, Alexis.
2: All right. Thanks, Nathan. Repeating some of our top stories, SpaceX begins trading today on the NASDAQ after the biggest IPO of all time. Elon Musk's company raised $75 billion at $135 a share and put him on the verge of becoming the world's first trillionaire.
6: Knicks are a game away from their first NBA title since the 70s. They're headed to San Antonio tomorrow night after their historic Game 4 comeback.
2: And a power emergency in effect in the southeast, with temperatures in parts of the Carolinas set to hit up to 101 degrees today. More on those stories coming up on Bloomberg.
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35: We've got the 10-year yield now at 4.45% and the 30-year yield easing back below 5%. Spot gold little change at 42.13 an ounce. And taking a look at Bitcoin, it's up 0.5% now at $63,654. And that's a Bloomberg Business Flash. Now with more on what's going on around the world, here's Michael Barr.
0: Thank you very much, Alexis. Iran's foreign ministry spokesperson has rejected reports of a peace agreement between Iran and the U.S. as speculation. It comes hours after President Donald Trump told reporters that a deal was imminent and pulled back threatened military strikes against Iran. President Trump says the time and place of the Iran deal signing will come soon to reopen the Strait of Hormuz. The Trump administration declared a power emergency in the southeastern U.S. due to forecasted dangerous heat that may stress power grids. An emergency order allows Duke Energy to operate power plants at maximum output levels and exceed certain air pollution limits to boost generation. The Knicks in San Antonio for Game 5 of the NBA Finals against the Spurs. Saturday's game could bring New York their first NBA championship since 1973. Pet Rocks were around back then.
6: Is that so?
0: Yes, it was.
6: Okay.
0: I bought one. The Carolina Hurricanes beat the Vegas Golden Knights 4-2. In Game 5 last night, the move within a victory of winning the Stanley Cup. Baseball, Mets, and Orioles won. Global news, 24 hours a day, and whatever you want it with Bloomberg News Now. I'm Michael Barr, and this is Bloomberg News.
6: Guess where I was in 1973?
0: I
6: don't know either. 6:55 on Wall Street. Let's take a look at some stocks on the move today. I'm Nathan Hager, joined by Bloomberg's Dan Curtis, starting off with a stock that's going to be on the move today, SpaceX. Good morning, Dan.
1: Good morning, Nathan. How can we not be watching the largest IPO in history today? With the SpaceX coming out, the pricing at $135 a share, raising $75 billion, and giving the company a massive valuation of nearly $1.8 trillion, this is the largest IPO ever. So coming out, it's priced at about 95 times sales, but the listing was four times oversubscribed, according to Bloomberg reporting. While many other companies have come to market, say, 20, 30 times oversubscribed, the scale of this listing means that that's over $300 billion in demand. So we're keeping our eyes on this stock today as it's set to make its trading debut on the New York Stock Exchange. Some gray markets are signaling that this will trade at a premium, including perpetual futures on Hyperliquid, which are implying about a 35% upside in that space. And the other thing we're watching, the world's first trillionaire, Musk, is worth $970 billion after the IPO. I use Bloomberg Billionaires data and a calculator. A 4.2% rise would probably get him over that mark into the trillion-dollar range.
6: Oh, is that all? We should clarify, SpaceX is going to start trading on the NASDAQ.
1: NASDAQ. Yeah.
6: That being said, while we wait for what kind of move we see from SpaceX, got to think space-related stocks are moving already, Dan.
1: Absolutely. Markets are not waiting. Rocket Lab is up 6%, and it's also the news that it will be joining the NASDAQ 100. So a little bit of extra positive news for the space days. But it's not just Rocket Lab's Redwire, ticker RDW, up 4%, and AST SpaceMobile also up 4%. These stocks have been really gyrating ahead of the listing, but we're seeing some positive momentum. Most of those names gained double digits yesterday. Redwire up 14%, AST SpaceMobile up nearly 12%, Rocket Labs up 10%. A lot of hype around this, and that is going out to the other names.
6: Well, a stock that's moving the other direction after earnings is Adobe. Those definitely aren't being received well this morning, Dan.
1: Yeah, those shares are down over 6% under ticker ADBE, and the creative software company announced that CFO Dan Dern will be departing the company on Monday. We've been talking a lot about this, you know, long AI tech trade out of software, and that's what the CFO is doing with his career. He's leaving the role to move to the CFO role at chipmaker Marvell. That has the shares down 6%. This also follows the CEO announcing his resignation earlier this year, and the company is still looking for a replacement. So the company is looking for a new CEO. The CFO just announced he's resigning. That's putting the shares on the back foot. Now, the company reported second quarter results as well. Top and bottom line results did beat estimates, and the Acrobat AI assistant annual recurring revenue grew three times. Company raised full year guidance, but this management shakeup seems to be the cloud hanging over the company in the pre-market.
6: Oh, cloud. I see what you did there. Thank you, Dan. Dan Curtis watching stocks for us this morning on post-SpaceX IPO Friday. Dan, thanks for this. And for more conversations like this, subscribe to Stock Movers. 5-minute audio reports on the biggest winners and losers in the stock market. You can find Stock Movers on Apple Podcasts, Spotify, or anywhere you listen. Stocks as a whole moving higher while we wait for SpaceX to begin trading this morning. S&P futures are higher by 0.4%. Dow futures up 0.5%. And NASDAQ futures are on the rise by 0.3%. This is Bloomberg Daybreak. I'm Nathan Hager alongside Alexis Christopher. 6:59.
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4: From ABC News, I'm Sherry Preston. Deal or no deal? It seems to be what we've been hearing for weeks. A day after President Trump announced the U.S. would be bombing Iran and taking over its oil and gas reserves, the president now says a peace deal is imminent. ABC's Rachel Scott was in the Oval Office on Thursday.
5: You have said before that Iran and the United States were close to a deal. It has not happened yet. Why are you so convinced that this time is different?
9: Because they've taken a pounding. They've taken a pounding like very few people could take. And they want to make the deal a lot more than I do.
4: However, says ABC's Louis Martinez,
24: that is not what we're hearing from Iran. I think kind of predictably, you hear the very different language coming from Iran all the time whenever the president makes some optimistic comments about any potential agreement. And they're saying, nope, we have not agreed fully to a deal. Now, does this mean that maybe conceptually they've agreed to something? It's possible. Does it mean that there are still some sticking points? Yes, that's possible.
35: Members of Congress leaving Washington without extending the Foreign Intelligence Surveillance Act. Democrats protesting President Trump's choice of his friend Bill Pulte to be the acting director of national intelligence. What's expected to be the biggest initial public offering of stock hits the NASDAQ this morning.
3: SpaceX is making its Wall Street debut today. The biggest initial public offering in history. It's expected to turn Elon Musk into the world's first trillionaire. The company has priced 555 million shares at $135 a piece, a valuation of nearly $1.8 trillion. More than 4,000 current and former employees are expected to become millionaires.
35: ABC's Hannah Batah. At least 17 tornado reports across Illinois. Strong storms leaving 500,000 power outages this morning. Artist David Hockney has died. He was born in the north of England but lived much of his life in Southern California, painting the bright swimming pools and colorful backyards of Los Angeles. He was 88. You're listening to ABC News.
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35: New world screwworm worries continuing in the Southwest.
10: Six of the infestations involve cattle, two goats. But it's the case in New Mexico that has pet owners concerned. That one involves a dog.
11: It's definitely very scary, you know, to have something travel and you don't know what it is.
12: Just worried that it might spread.
10: Carlos Mata is sticking to his vet's advice.
12: Just staying cautious, making sure there's no open wounds on my dog.
10: The screwworm fly lays eggs in open wounds primarily on cattle, but it can affect any mammal. Jim Ryan, ABC News in Dallas-Fort Worth.
35: A massive fire destroying a warehouse complex in Tracy, California. Huge plumes of black smoke sent billowing into the air, prompting air quality concerns, but there were no injuries. A lawsuit now filed against investigators who wrongly accused a man of a crime he didn't commit because of an AI program. It identified him from surveillance footage. Robert Dillon from Lee County, Florida, was arrested in 2024.
25: Dillon was accused of trying to lure a young child at a restaurant in Jacksonville Beach, 300 miles away. An investigator there submitted surveillance photos of the suspect to an AI facial recognition program, which found a 93% match to Dillon. The only other evidence? A witness who picked Dillon's photo out of a lineup.
35: Dillon says he's never even been to Jacksonville. He adds it took at least a year to get his record cleaned up. He says it nearly ruined his life. U.S. men's team makes its World Cup debut against Paraguay in the group stage tonight in Southern California. I'm Sherry Preston, ABC News.
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26: We're going to see how SpaceX opens. I think that you've got a great... I think that because you're selling a small sliver of this and there is such enthusiasm for it, I think you've got a great opening trade. We've got so much supply coming, you're going to see where this goes. And I don't know how long it's going to take to get into the other indices, but if you're tech heavy, you're going to have to be in SpaceX. It's what going about, into the NASDAQ, if not the S&P.
27: What about our listeners and viewers who are not tech heavy? They own... What is it? The VU? Is that like
28: the, yeah, the Qs? The VU?
27: The VU. You know, yep. If you're gotcha, in the VU, so. SPX or all that, I mean, this affects your retirement fund, right?
26: Well, I think that the performance of this, I mean, again, we're going to see, because this is, I'm almost happy that I'm not here when it's already open, because then you have to fight about why it should have been going up or whatever it's doing. I think that there is, again, tremendous enthusiasm.

0: Again, we're going to see, because this is, I'm almost happy that I'm not here when it's already open, because then you have to fight about why it should have been going up or whatever it's doing. I think that there is, again, tremendous enthusiasm. I think that this is really a new front. And because SpaceX combines a lot of different pieces, it's not just the space piece, right? It's the AI piece. It's the hyperscaler piece. It's the in-space piece. There's a lot more enthusiasm for this. So getting first out of the gate, I think, is going to be important. But I do think it's going to it's going to matter a lot to the market how this is accepted.
1: When we see this SpaceX deal, and we've got Anthropic filed, OpenAI filed, we're going to get gajillions of dollars of new equity issuance here. Is that a good thing for the market, i.e. things are going well? Is it a sign perhaps of a top that valuations have gotten kind of wacky? How do you view it?
0: I think that if you weren't looking at a big change in overall technology and technology usage, right? Some people have called this another industrial revolution. There's all sorts of ways that people talk about it in very hyperbolic terms. I think if you didn't have a major new technology push, I'm not sure that this would be as easily accepted. But a colleague of mine put together a chart on how much had been taken out of the market by both like buybacks and the combination of mergers and acquisitions, and how much public stock has been taken out. So this is a big push all at once, but it's also possible that we needed some new supply, and we haven't seen an IPO window open in quite some time. So there is
2: this
0: something
2: is
0: to be
2: a
0: said
2: good
0: for
2: point.
0: Supply.
2: Thank you. This is, I did not think of this. Sarah Hunt thought of this. We're not used to what used to be normal. Remember all the red herrings? I had a credenza behind my chair stacked up with IPOs and secondaries. And Paul, that went away.
1: Yeah, I don't know. But I mean, I suspect that if you're an IPO banker, an IPO...
2: Wait, Sarah, why are you here on Friday?
1: I know. Well, it's just SpaceX.
2: You got your allocation.
1: Yeah,
2: you want to see where it
1: opens. I'm looking
2: at
1: NASDAQ.
2: Paul Sweeney with Sarah Hunt.
1: Red headline, Tom, crossing the Bloomberg terminal. NASDAQ saying IPO of SpaceX to be released for quotation at 9:50 a.m. I don't think that means it's going to open. I think that probably means that they'll just start indicating pricing ranges for the stock. So we'll stay on top of that. Sarah, this market's been setting new highs. Earnings have been really good. And maybe that's the story. Maybe it's as simple as that. Do you think it is as simple as that?
0: Earnings have been really good. The question is going to be, what is the sustainability of those earnings, right? Because to the extent that every time you have shortages and you have price hikes on the back of those shortages, is that a sustainable earnings path? And right now, the trajectory looks pretty linear. Whether or not that stays the case is going to be important. I don't see how some of these shortages get resolved in the very near term. And I think right now, the appetite, quite obviously, as you can see from both Alphabet and everybody else, is enormous. So right now, that looks pretty good.
2: How prosaic. The New York blue button over there. Let me ask the basic question. Into June 30th in the earnings season, do we still see solid revenue growth and solid earnings away from all this hysteria?
0: I think we do. I think we absolutely do.
2: To me, that's the heart of the matter.
0: And that is, I think, you know, when it comes down to it, when people start parsing all the different pieces, that is the most important thing. You've seen some great stability in earnings, and you've seen some great growth.
2: Sarah Hunt, thank you so much. Greatly appreciate getting us started strong this morning here as well with Alpine, Saxon, Woods. Futures up 30, Dow futures up 267, the VIX 19.16. Paul, Paul's doing triple duty over here. Say the NASDAQ headline again, because I can't find it. I'm new to the terminal.
1: Yeah, actually, NASDAQ out with a statement here. IPO of SpaceX to be released for quotation at 9:50 a.m. Eastern time. And again, my interpretation is that they will begin releasing some indicated open pricing information, you know, bid, ask, that type of thing. And when it will actually open, not sure.
2: That's like the colleges when they release a new tuition. They go, we're going to release our new tuition bill for quotation here as well. We are advantaged here. There's a side story going on today, which is the gamble over what a barrel of oil can do. We, again, in this hour, strong with Ed Hirsch, senior fellow, University of Houston, here in our studios in New York. I see the charts and the graphs that say we're really, really low in our storage of oil. Define what that means. Is that like Cushing, Oklahoma? The barrels are almost empty. What does it actually mean?
3: They're getting really worried in Cushing. We're down to about 25 million barrels in storage. You know, for contrast, when it was 70 million barrels in storage and over, the price went to zero. So 2025 is kind of at the bottom of the operating range. We're well past the five-year averages on the downside. and or

0: outside that band, if you will. And the you know, 20 million, we're moving barrels here or there, and we're about to get to a point where it's difficult to mix or match the supplies to the refineries we need.
1: Do you agree with many quotes, mid-July, first week of July, last week of July, at some point out there, boom, we get higher oil prices?
0: Absolutely. I can't argue with the CEOs of Exxon and Chevron. That's a losing game. They don't ever come out and make public announcements like this. You know, it's the physical market. And we've already seen jet fuel at $200 a barrel in Northern Europe. We've seen diesel at $150 a barrel. Yeah, here in the U.S., we're really fortunate. We've got plenty. We produce about 14 million barrels a day. We export about 4.5. On average, we imported 6.2 last year, 4 plus from Canada, and that's not going anywhere. You know, from the Strait of Hormuz, we were only getting about 490,000 barrels a day. You know, we can buy it, but what we're doing is we're selling it. I mean, anyone with a commercial inventory sold it. In the second week, Exxon chartered tankers and started sending gasoline to Asia.
1: Magic day for us in hydrocarbons. Anne Marie Horden-Paul at the Bloomberg Energy Security Executive Briefing in Houston, in Edhurst, Houston. Michael Wirth, Mike Wirth, engineer from Colorado, Chevron CEO, will be with Anne Marie Horden. Look for that, 11 o'clock.
2: If peace breaks out today, how long will it take to really get oil flowing? It seems like there's ships on both sides of this strait here. How does that play out logistically?
0: It's not just the ships, but it does take time. The U.S. Navy has said it'll take 3 months to make sure the strait is clear of mines. And probably with the way the U.S. has attacked the Iranian mine layers, Iran doesn't know where the mines are.
2: Right.
0: And, you know, the intel sources in Washington are saying that Iran has now let the genie out of the bottle, or the U.S. has let the genie out of the bottle and shown that Iran has control of the strait, the hundreds of miles along the strait. And they've got drones that, you know, we could buy at Target or Walmart that they put some explosives on, can fly into the bridge of a ship. There's no way to defend against that. And it's Iran has been stating that they're going to maintain the strait, put a toll on it. That's going to be a cost going forward. So at least 3 months to clear the strait to get back to what may be normal throughput. But Kuwait's got to put its wells back online. Saudi Arabia's had a bunch of wells shut in. Remember, Qatar has lost its LNG market for now. Part of it won't be back for at least 3 to 5 years as they rebuild. And that's a big hit on the diesel market because a lot of nations are using diesel in place of the LNG. So the market to get back to pre-war types of levels, maybe 8 months at best. Don't think it's going to get below $70 a barrel.
2: What are the U.S. producers doing? I mean, I feel like I want to run down to Houston and put a hole in the ground and start drilling for oil. I can make money at $90 a barrel. I watch Landman. I know how to do this stuff. How's this going?
0: Landman is the real world is just so much worse than Landman.
2: Okay.
1: Really?
0: Absolutely.
1: Now I'm sitting up interesting. Discuss, let's stop the show right here. What does Landman's greed and voracious drama get wrong?
0: Go back to the television show Dallas. I mean, that was much more like it. The shenanigans, the double dealing, the things behind the curtain that no one in the real world ever sees. Right now, we're seeing a lot of the smaller independents, and especially the royalty funds, running for the exits as fast as they can because they played loosey-goosey with all of their backroom data stuff. Don't trust AI. The AI overlays that people are putting on royalty payments, payments to owners, those aren't lining up. And the accounting companies, the auditors can't catch it. They aren't going back to the paper trails.
1: Is this like lunches at the Grove? Like, are you at the Grove 3 times a week in Houston?
0: Oh, gosh,
1: doing handshake?
0: No.
1: Guests and drama?
0: You'd be thinking of the Avalon Diner. That's where people go. So a lot of the companies, and we saw this with Exxon. Exxon just dismissed its trader. Did a what can only be called a bonehead swap at, say, $70 a barrel. And so missed out on all the upside. You know, everybody who teaches options trading says never give away the volatility. And for some reason, Exxon did that. And the irony is, you know, Lee Raymond just passed away in a, in a Forbes cover story. His last cover story before he stepped down, he said, I don't do trading. We don't trade and hedge at Exxon. Why would I need to be an oil company? I would just have a couple of traders for the volume, the financial. I wouldn't need geologists. I wouldn't need engineers. I wouldn't need finance guys. And so it's really astonishing to see Exxon take this huge hit. Because as the price has gone up to $90 and $100 a barrel, Exxon hasn't been able to participate in that.
3: Oof.
0: They're still collecting $70 a barrel.
1: You know, Paul, you can go to Nuevos Rancheros at the Avalon Diner, or you can get the chicken fried steak.
2: Which is,
1: I mean, a guy.
2: I love that.
1: This is good. This is editors recommended.
2: Yeah.
0: It's quite good.
1: Quite good. We're going to do a remote. Forget about Anne-Marie Horton in Houston. We're doing surveillance at the Avalon Diner. Professor Hurst, thank you so much for joining us with serious wisdom here on a gallon of gasoline, a barrel of oil. It is an extraordinary news day with our news from New York City, the extraordinary Michael Barr.
4: Thank you very much. Optimism from President Trump, who is now saying a new peace agreement with Iran could be signed as soon as this weekend. The president says discussions and final points have been, in both concept and great detail, approved by all parties involved. Co-host of Bloomberg This Weekend, David Gura, has more.
5: What Bloomberg is reporting is that the UN and Iran, as you mentioned, are closer and closer to signing an agreement to reopen the Strait of Hormuz. This is something they've been haggling over for many weeks now, as you know. And that signing could take place around next week's meeting of the Group of Seven, the G7, which is taking place in Evian in France.
4: David Gura, co-host of Bloomberg's This Weekend and host of the Big Take podcast. However, when President Trump posted about the approval by all parties involved, he listed several countries, notably not on the list, Iran. The Iranian Foreign Ministry says Iran has not reached a final conclusion. A key surveillance tool that allows the U.S. to collect intelligence abroad appears certain to expire. The House and Senate on Thursday failed to temporarily extend the FISA program, which is set to expire at midnight. The votes are seen as a protest to President Trump's temporary pick of housing regulator Bill Pulte to head the nation's intelligence agencies. Police in Boston are searching for the thieves who held up a lemonade stand being manned by a couple of kids, and the thieves may be two boys. The siblings, who are 11 and 12 years old, were selling lemonade in South Boston when another pair of kids walked up, showed a gun, and took a cash box. Dave Byrne is the father of victims.
6: Boston police have been doing a great job. They're definitely on it. They're trying to see whatever surveillance and just trying to take the next steps in order to catch the two individuals that were involved with this.
4: The suspects are described as a 14-year-old and the other about 11. Pope Leo spending a final day in Spain today in the Canary Islands. He met with organizations working with migrants. Global news 24 hours a day and whenever you want it with Bloomberg News Now. I'm Michael Barr, and this is Bloomberg. Tom, Paul, Alexis.
1: Michael Barr, thanks so much. Paul Sweeney, following on from the NASDAQ headline you caught, 10 a.m., IPO of SpaceX to be eligible for trading. Okay. What in God's name does that mean?
2: I'm not sure. This has gotten all new stuff. I think they're just trying to get a handle on. I mean, it's just a lot of shares all around the world. You got to make sure you got everybody.
1: So the lead underwriter, Goldman Sachs, do they put out a single line Bloomberg headline? You know, we will. Is it like F1? We'll trade the first share.
2: Morgan Stanley is called the stabilization agent. That means Morgan Stanley is going to be trading.
1: Okay, they're the
2: stock.
1: Ones. That,
2: their
1: that
2: desk is going to be is taking care of the trading, which means they get most of the commissions today and for the weeks and months ahead. I think that's how it works. So,
1: are the commissions razor thin, or can you drive a Mack truck through the bit in the ass?
2: They're razor thin, but again, it's, you know, a gajillion shares out there. You're going to make some money.
1: Yeah,
2: I mean, there's a lot of money to be made trading the stock.
1: Oil, West Texas, 84. That's a new number to see on the screen. And Brent, well under 90. 87. A host of Iranian headlines an hour ago, I'll say. And they were sort of unclear. They did not move the oil market. I think that's the key point here. But we'll have to see. We have a lift to the market. The Dow futures up 300 big Dow points. I'm still getting over yesterday. Somebody had 9,000. Out 18 months.
2: All I know, Tom, is yesterday when you and I were on the air, President Trump was talking about striking Tehran. taking back an island, and then I get back from lunch, and Tim and, and Carol are talking about, no, he's changed course. And now we've got a piece.
1: Here's the date calendar for today, folks. As I mentioned, Anne-Marie Horton in Houston, Mike Wirth of Chevron at 11. Before that, the Secretary of Energy, Chris Wright, will be with us. Carol Masser, Tim Stenovic, joined by Edward Ludlow. Bloomberg Business Week, a special beginning 1 p.m. this afternoon. We have Jim Chanos on Bloomberg Money, 12 noon. Good morning.
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14: 7:24 on Wall Street. I'm Alexis Christophorus from the Bloomberg Interactive Brokers Studio. Markets are building on hopes for an interim peace deal between the U.S. and Iran, just hours after President Trump threatened to strike Tehran for a third straight day. S&P futures up more than 0.5% or 42 points. Dow futures now at their best levels of the morning, up 332 points, a gain there of 0.6%. NASDAQ futures up 172 points or nearly 0.6%. Brent crude at levels we have not seen in months, now at $86.89 a barrel, down nearly 4%. We've got West Texas Intermediate crude down more than 4% at $84.08 a barrel. The dollar holding firm, snapping a four-day losing streak. We've got the Bloomberg Dollar Spot Index at 1206.69. Gold and Bitcoin posting small gains here. We've got spot gold at 42.10 an ounce and Bitcoin at $63,800. In stock news, shares of Lennar down 2% after the home builder posted a decline in quarterly revenue. Lennar also lowered its full-year home deliveries target due to what it calls difficult housing market conditions. And SpaceX, talking about it all morning long. It begins trading today on the NASDAQ after pricing the biggest IPO of all time. Elon Musk's rocket AI company raised $75 billion at $135 a share. It puts the world's richest man on the cusp of becoming the world's first trillionaire. SpaceX expected to begin trading sometime early this afternoon, and we have got you covered. Bloomberg Businessweek Daily. It's starting an hour early at 1 p.m. Wall Street time today with Carol Masser and Tim Stenovic. So we're calling them in early to cover SpaceX. That's your Bloomberg Business Flash, Tom and Paul.
1: Alexa, thank you so much. It is June. The news flow is extraordinary, to say the least. So they released the Duke basketball schedule for this fall. I mean, how early it is.
2: Yeah, it's a little early.
1: Not yet. Yeah. I haven't released my essay of the year, except I'm going to do it right now. This is earth-shaking for Global Wall Street. It is Arnott Breitman, Harvey Noyen, and Shachner. I'm going to butcher that, Cam. I'm sorry. The essay is Fundamental Growth, and it shakes to its foundations the theory of equity investment. Campbell Harvey joins us from Duke University right now. Cam, congratulations on this work with Rob Arnott. You shake to your foundations the core value growth paradigm. If that doesn't work anymore, what does work?
15: Well, I think we need to look at it differently. And traditionally, what's not a value stock is a growth stock. And indeed, if you look at, for example, the Russell 1000 Value and the Russell 1000 Growth, and you put a portfolio of those two together, then you get the Russell 1000. And that means that if the stock is not in the value portfolio, it's in the growth portfolio. Which means, and this is kind of, in a way, shocking, that people will be holding expensive, and expensive I mean like high PE ratio, low growth stocks. And that doesn't make any sense whatsoever. So there's a good reason potentially to hold in like an expensive high growth stock. It's expensive because growth is high. But to hold an expensive low-growth stock, that's baffling. What? So our paper kind of sketches a new approach where expensive low-growth is excluded from any portfolio.
1: What's extraordinary, and one more question on this, because Paul's looking at me going, we got to talk to Cam about SpaceX. But, you know, I look, Professor Harvey, at this, and it seems to be a complete shift towards the joke of Stephen Colbert, growthiness. Is value dead?
15: No, not at all. So what's dead is investing in expensive, low-growth stocks, in my opinion. But those stocks are losers historically, and they should not be in your portfolio. So growth should be measured by growth metrics, sales growth, profitability growth, R&D growth, not the stock is expensive. That's not good enough. We need to look at fundamentals, and that's why our paper's called.
1: This is great. Paul, did he just describe SpaceX?
2: Exactly. So, Cam, we do have a pretty notable IPO that's going to begin trading today. SpaceX IPO valuation, I think the analysts are telling me, is 95 times revenue. Talk to us about what this kind of deal means to you. And one of the key issues is, where does it go to in the various stock indices out there?
15: Yeah, so this is a stock that is high growth, and it will be expensive, and you mentioned one metric. It's expensive, and that often means that the expected return going forward is going to be modest. And indeed, if you look historically at IPOs of large firms, and you look at the performance over the next 3 years, it is essentially flat compared to the market. So the IPO, by the time it gets to IPO, these stocks are often fully priced. And all of the action, the explosive growth, happened before the IPO, when those so-called accredited investors and insiders were transacting in this stock. So what I'm saying is the big upside has already happened.
2: Yep.
15: So those that bought the stock for $10 or $100, they got the explosive growth. And the retail or the average investor is left with the residual, the dregs. They could not buy the stock earlier on because they are not accredited or qualified.
2: Yep. Bloomberg had some reporting yesterday, Cam, that the demand from retail investors in the pre-market trading exceeded $100 billion for a $75 billion offering here. It sounds like retail, nonetheless, is going to participate in a big way.
15: So, again, there's a good reason for that demand. This will be likely the number seven largest stock in the U.S. by total market capitalization. It is reasonable for retail investors to diversify their portfolio. So they want some of this stock. I understand that. So the problem is that they're getting in at a very high price. So SpaceX, I'm looking at the derivatives market, is at 177 already. So, and you're not getting in necessarily at the allocation price of 135. You're getting in at the close.
1: I just want to point this out. He has a derivative pricing at Duke. They don't have that at Chapel Hill. They don't have the pricing right now.
2: They'll eventually
1: at Chapel Hill.
2: Hey, Cam, another part of this deal, which is really interesting, I think, is just if you're buying stock today in this company, you've bought off on a vision of Elon Musk, of maybe even the cult of Elon Musk. How does that typically play out over time?
15: So it's difficult to draw historical comparisons because this is such a big IPO. Many don't realize that this company is not a new company. It's been around, you know, for 24 years. So it's got a long track record. People know the company. It's in the news. And it is large. So this IPO is larger than the sum of all the IPOs in 2025. So it's really hard, given that it's so extraordinary in terms of the size, to draw historical comparisons. Many IPOs are small. This is giant. And also, there is the possibility that SpaceX will be merged with Tesla to become like a colossal company. So again, to draw historical comparisons is difficult. Vision is important, and you are correct that a lot of people are buying the vision. They're buying this vision of extreme growth potential.
2: Yep, and that's 95 times revenue, Tom. I'm sure you're getting your allocation this morning.
1: I'm looking for my allocation. It's just not there. Farrell got his 8,000 shares, as always. Professor Harvey, just for all of us at the CFA Institute, congratulations to you and your team on this research report. Folks, I'll try to get it out. It's behind a code wall at the CFA Institute, but this is foundational research on the core of our belief in growth. Professor Cam Harvey of Duke and a few others. It's heavyweight mathematics. Guess what? It's profoundly important for the underlying beliefs we all have in the equity markets. Cam Harvey is at Duke. Futures advance up 41. NASDAQ up 0.5% right now. The VIX pull under 19, I guess, as others to it. And I got, like, out on Twitter, I got chit-chat on Iran. I can't trust it.
2: Nope.
1: So I come over to the Bloomberg where I got greater veracity. And I really don't have much, you know, I mean, there's not much in the last hour, I would say.
2: No, we've got, you know, oil trading down, you know, another 3-4% here. We've got WTI crude oil with an 84 handle.
1: Right.
2: It's a lot better than 100. So that's kind of where I'm looking to see how things are going here.
1: 6:32 a.m. Wall Street time. Iran Foreign Ministry says framework text nearly finalized.
2: Okay, that's good news.
1: Alexis has a framework agreement with her family on the amount of Knicks merchandise being purchased between now and Saturday evening. Futures up 40. Stay with us. Bloomberg surveillance.
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4: 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I'm Alexis Christophorus, and this Bloomberg Business Flash is brought to you by IBKR. 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Last trading day is June 17th. Stocks are extending their rally while oil hits the lowest level in months following fresh evidence that the U.S. and Iran are nearing a provisional agreement to end the war. Could happen as soon as Sunday. S&P futures up 0.5% or about 39 points. Dow futures up 323 points or 0.6%. And NASDAQ futures up 140 points or nearly 0.5%. Oil is plunging. Brent crude down more than 3% at $87.37 a barrel. West Texas Intermediate crude down 3.5% at $84.56 a barrel. And the Bloomberg Dollar Spot Index little changed here at 1206.63. Traders are watching to see whether SpaceX can win markets over after making history with a $75 billion IPO. Part of the focus will be on whether the IPO leads investors to assign even higher valuations to related businesses. Stocks linked to the space industry are higher ahead of SpaceX's listing later this afternoon, including names such as Rocket Lab. That's up 4% right now. Redwire is up 1%. And shares of... What is it? Redwire. I like that name. Flutter Entertainment. There's another good name for you. It announced plans to delist from the London Stock Exchange about 2 years after the online betting group shifted its primary listing to New York. Flutter's the latest company to abandon the UK market to prioritize U.S. trading. That's a Bloomberg Business Flash. Tom and Paul.
1: Alexis, thanks so much. Joining us is Sonia Martin with DZ Bank. Good to have her on. We really gave short effort yesterday to the Lagarde moment and the ECB and all. So to get Sonia on here now makes sense. You get my attention, Sonia. ECB was right to hike rates, but it won't make a dent in inflation. If the Fed has to raise rates, will it make a dent in inflation?
5: No, not necessarily. I think the supply side generated inflation that we are witnessing right now is pretty much outside of the reach of central banks. We have seen this in the past. There is really nothing much they can do to control inflation in the very short term. So that's not the target. I mean, the aim of these rate hikes is not the expectation that inflation is going to fall very soon. What they're aiming at is inflation expectations. They don't want to repeat the mistakes made before where, you know, the ECB waited too long and they lost control of inflation expectations. And, you know, reining those back in is a real uphill struggle and would then require more rate hikes than if you act preventively. So I think that's what the ECB did yesterday. Not convinced, sir, that the Fed is going to follow suit, to be honest.
2: Sonia, with the ECB raising rates this week, we're going to hear from the Fed next week. What do you think that we're going to hear from our new chairman, Warsh?
5: Well, I think they're going to drop the easing bias. That's likely, and that accurately reflects, I think, the current risk profile. But we're not going to get much in terms of forward guidance. Kevin Warsh is not a big fan of forward guidance anyway. They'll keep their options open, which is, you know, obviously understandable given the current environment. I mean, you just mentioned it in the trailer before. You know, there's a view now that we may reach an agreement between the U.S. and Iran this weekend. I mean, whether that's going to happen or not, you know, we'll see. And we've had promises of deals, you know, a number of times now, and they haven't materialized. So we'll see. I'm not holding my breath, right, to be honest. But in that environment, I mean, what's the Fed's going to do? They have to just sort of approach, you know, take it meeting by meeting, right, keep all options on the table. That's all they can do.
1: Asking for a friend from the University of Richmond, what's euro going to do? What's your call of euro dollar?
5: Okay, so that depends on which way this goes. So, I mean, the dollar has benefited slightly, not massively, from this crisis. It has been a bit of a safe haven. The dollar reacts. So, you know, there's been some support for the dollar, which is why we've seen the euro dollar trending a bit lower, although the move hasn't been very large. Now, if this crisis is resolved... credibly, I won't add, resolved, I do think we're going to see euro dollar bounce back a bit. But there is, of course, still a significant risk that we are not going to get a solution. And I think, you know, certainly on this side of the Atlantic, you know, a lot of the media coverage is focusing now on the risk of there being real shortages by July if this isn't resolved. And if we get another escalation in terms of actual shortages, jet fuel, diesel, etc., then I think in that risk-off environment that would ensue, we probably would see a stronger dollar. So it very much depends on how this plays out in the next few weeks.
2: The Japanese yen, Tom keeps us focused on the yen here, Sonia. We're seeing 160 levels on the yen here. What's going on over there?
5: They're not happy. I'm pretty sure about that. the intervention did have quite a big impact when it happened. But of course, at this point, it's all completely eroded. So not happy campers over the BOJ and the MOF, I imagine. A rate hike might make a bit of a difference, but I suspect it's going to have to be another intervention, especially also, the U.S. administration is putting some pressure here on Japan. And I think there's a high chance they're going to have to intervene again. They'll try to avoid drawing a too clear line in the sand. So they're not going to intervene at exactly the same level. But at 160 and above, the risk is really high now.
1: Sonia, thank you so much. Sonia Martin, chief economist, DZ Bank AG there with a very important set of ideas. This, again, off the ECB rate increase that we saw this week, something I downplayed, no question about that. Very quickly, or Paul, Bailey Lipschultz just continues to bring forward the SpaceX story, and it's the debut. We're going to see the debut here at 10 or 10.05 or 11 or 2, who knows?
2: I don't know. It's up to the underwriters there, and this is going to be amazing to see how this trades and the dollar amounts of stock that gets traded.
1: This is as exciting as if the Detroit Lions went public with our news in New York City. Here's Michael Bond.
6: Thank you very much. Iran's foreign ministry spokesperson has rejected reports of a peace agreement between Iran and the U.S. as speculation. It comes hours after President Donald Trump told reporters that a deal was imminent and pulled back threatened military strikes against Iran. President Trump says the time and place of the Iran deal signing will come soon to reopen the Strait of Hormuz. Former Defense Department official Mick Mulroy says this won't be a final agreement, but more likely an agreement on points to negotiate.
7: So I think a lot of it is going to talk about what they aspire to do in the future. Obviously, they're not going to decide on a new nuclear agreement. The last one took 2 years. This is probably going to be focused on reopening the Strait of Hormuz.
6: Former Defense Department official Mick Mulroy spoke to ABC. President Trump is nominating Jay Clayton to be the next director of national intelligence. Bloomberg's Amy Morris reports from the nation's capital.
8: Jay Clayton has been serving as the top federal prosecutor in Manhattan and was chairman of the Securities and Exchange Commission during Trump's first term. The cabinet position oversees and coordinates 18 U.S. intelligence agencies. President Trump.
9: Jay Clayton's an incredible talent, head of Sullivan and Cromwell. He was head of the SEC. He was now Southern District. I mean, nobody has better credentials. But Bill will run it for sure. Well, he's done a fantastic job.
8: Trump's nomination of Clayton comes hours after the House failed to pass an extension of the Foreign Intelligence Surveillance Act, part of pushback over Trump's selection of Bill Pulte to serve as acting director of national intelligence. In Washington, Amy Morris, Bloomberg Radio.
6: The Kennedy Center Board is appealing a judge's order to remove President Trump's name from the building and block plans to close the venue. U.S. District Judge Christopher Casey Cooper concluded that only Congress had the power to change the center's name after choosing it in honor of Kennedy. Global news 24 hours a day and whenever you want it with Bloomberg News Now. I'm Michael Barr, and this is Bloomberg, Tom, Paul, Alexis.
1: Michael Barr, thanks so much. 14 three-pointers in the first half. The dreaded Spurs. What do the Knicks need to do to have a legit first quarter?
2: They haven't had a legit first quarter in a long time. That's one of their problems. They come out really slow, and game after game after game. But they overcome that with these amazing third and fourth quarters.
4: Right, I mean, that's sort of been their MO, right? They don't come out strong, and they have to get their feet under them, and then they blow us all away with like a historic comeback in the
1: so
4: second
1: doesn't
4: half.
1: Doesn't the coach just say, stop the three-pointers? I mean,
2: well, the Spurs could miss, and yesterday's, the last game, they were hitting everything, and then they didn't. So
4: you continue to guard Wemby. Hopefully they get the calls they should be getting, which is another challenge out of their control. But they continue to play like a very generous team. Right, because they're just sort of gelling. It's all coming together at the right time. Good things are going to happen on Saturday. Feel it.
2: Positive thinking. Sure.
1: It's just
4: putting it out there.
2: It's just, can't stop her.
1: Her family. Can you imagine?
2: I know. Yeah. They got to be sick of her.
4: The Knicks budget's big in the house, though, because I am buying up the merch. How you know I am.
1: Is the carpet orange?
4: Oh, gosh, not yet.
2: Parquet floor.
1: Anne-Marie Horton's down in Houston at this oil conference.
2: She is.
1: Mike Worth, she must be all Knicks garb.
2: Yes.
1: On the stage in Houston.
2: Yeah, exactly.
1: I mean, I just think that's the way she rolls.
2: Houston, the energy center here.
1: For those of you greeting us across America, we're waiting for SpaceX here. Paul sees headlines at 9:50 and 10 o'clock. We're still unsure when that first historic trade will occur. This is Bloomberg Surveillance.
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1: Good morning across America. Bloomberg Surveillance, the way you choose to listen to us. Good morning, 99.1 FM, Nathan Hager Radio. What did he say, like 106 or something?
2: And it's Washington, D.C., which is even hotter. That might be the hottest spot in this
1: country.
2: Can
1: you imagine when they didn't have air conditioning?
2: I know. Let's build our nation's capital on a swamp.
1: Wait, they still all leave. Here's the newspapers. Alexis Christophorus, good morning.
4: All right, I can't stop talking about it. Nobody can. When OG Anunoby made that leap for the ages to set up the Knicks in their historic victory Wednesday night, the shoes that propelled him, they were not Nike. They were not Adidas. They were Skechers. Not exactly...
2: Really?
4: The shoe brand you think of when you think about hoops, but the brand released their first line of basketball shoes about 3 years ago. OG signed with them about a year ago, and now Skechers finds themselves in the enviable position of maybe an MVP candidate wearing its shoes. During his heroics, Anunoby was wearing a custom Skechers sneaker in what they call New York City blue, so fans cannot buy the exact sneaker.
2: Okay.
4: But you know what? That can change. I mean, I guess for the right market, maybe Skechers will remake them.
2: Yeah.
4: I looked it up to see if they're public, because I wanted to see how their stock was doing. But they were taken private last year by 3G Capital, and it was started in 1992. I've had a pair of Skechers or two over the years.
2: Yeah, absolutely. Okay.
4: All right.
2: Very nice.
4: And I'm sticking with this theme, and I just don't care. The editors haven't told me I can't.
1: Am I weaker because I've never owned a pair of Skechers?
4: No, I think, you know, you're...
2: Just not the demo.
4: I'm going to say Tom Keene is not the Skechers demo.
2: Yep.
4: All right. The Knicks are crashing New York City weddings this weekend.
2: Oh, because the game's Saturday.
4: Yeah. So think about it. June's a huge wedding month. Couples picked their wedding dates, you know, a year ago.
2: Yep.
4: And now they're scrambling to decide, are we going to have our guests, you know, glued to their phones the second half of the wedding, or are we going to lean in?
2: Yep.
4: So what's happening is a lot of people are doing exactly what you said. They are leaning in. They are talking about one couple here spending several thousand dollars to convert their after party here in Manhattan into like a high-end sports bar, 70-inch TV screen.
2: Nice.
4: They're going to have sliders, Knicks accented flowers.
2: Yep.
4: If you can't beat them, join them.
2: I think that's probably the way to go.
4: Thankfully, this couple is a huge New York, you know, Knicks fan. If you're not, maybe it's not as easy to spend the money on that. But
2: wow, that's
4: cool. All right.
2: Yeah, a lot of weddings have to adjust, I guess.
4: And you know who one of the celebs on the sidelines this past week, and what a game to be at, was Taylor Swift. I think she was checking out her wedding venue ahead of time.
2: I thought they were getting married up in like Rhode Island or something.
4: Wouldn't you think? She's got this gorgeous estate.
2: Yes.
4: No. She's renting out Madison Square Garden with Travis Kelce. Super romantic. It's a 3-day extravaganza for $3 million. They're renting out MSG. And I shouldn't say it's a 3-day extravaganza. One day is for setup. One day is the wedding. The third day is to break down. So that's how the $3 million comes into play. And you know what? Apparently, according to the New York Post, they're not getting special pricing. Even though Swift played like 8 sold-out concerts at MSG over the course of her career.
1: So she's going to really do this?
4: She's going to do it.
1: At a wedding at MSG.
2: So July 30. 1,000 people or something?
4: 1,000 of her closest friends and his. Apparently, they wanted a super safe private place, which is maybe why they're not doing Rhode Island, because then you'd have the drones and helicopters up ahead, up above. But,
1: I don't think that's,
4: It's not, when you put it that way, it kind of makes sense.
2: I know.
1: I mean, we don't talk enough about it. She can't, go out for a quart of milk.
4: Exactly. It's an interesting life to lead.
1: It's different.
2: Yep.
1: I mean, the romance must get old about day three.
2: But I think she lives in New York, right?
4: Tribeca. She loves New York. Okay. She loves the Knicks.
2: Didn't
4: start out that way. She was a country girl.
2: Yeah,
4: but, we won her over here in New York, so there you go. So MSG having quite the year, might I say.
2: Yes, good point. Good point. And they've got Sphere. So James Dolan, he is on a winning streak like you wouldn't believe.
4: All of a sudden, he can do no wrong, so...
2: And stock is up. His net worth is up.
1: He's going to spin off the Rangers, supposedly.
4: Apparently. And the Knicks.
2: He'll keep the ownership, but split them apart. So maybe one day, if he wants to sell one of the franchises, he can do that.
4: So we're talking SpaceX today. Maybe we'll do Knicks going public, soon enough.
1: One of the interns came up to me and said, "Your songs are so lame. You are so old. Can you play something Nashville, just younger?" I said, "Pick it." Good morning, Benson Boone.

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2: Northwest remembering a devoted mother killed in what police believe was a domestic violence murder. How Rachel Ballinger's community refuses to let her story end with tragedy.
3: A clear and sunny weekend is on the way. I'll tell you how warm it's going to get and where we might run into some showers along the way.
4: And President Trump claims the war with Iran is ending, but Iranian leaders aren't saying the same thing. The conflicting messages raising new questions about whether a peace deal is actually within reach. Live on KXY Plus and 4 News Now, you're watching Good Morning Northwest. Thanks for starting your day with us. I'm Natalie Grant.
2: And I'm Robin Nance. It is Friday, June 12th. Glad you're with us. Mary Sheridan in for Matt Gray this morning with your first alert forecast. Hey, Mary.
5: Good morning, everybody. And what a beautiful morning it is. We're taking a live look from our sky cam over Spokane and Coeur d'Alene. 49 degrees in Spokane, 48 degrees in Coeur d'Alene. And I want to show you a little bit of a bigger picture over our Spokane arena here. You can see kind of some pink and orange in our sunrise this morning. Our conditions are only going to get more clear. That morning haze is going to burn off here once we get into our 7, 8, 9 a.m. hours. The clouds will return this afternoon, 1 to 2 p.m., but it's going to get warm, and I'm tracking our highs in the upper 70s this afternoon to late evening. And that's certainly not where our warming trend stops. It's going to continue into the 80s this weekend. I'm tracking highs near 90 on your work week next week. But there is still some rain to warn you about. 20% chance of isolated thunderstorms today. I'll let you know the timing of those in my full forecast.
6: We are following breaking news this morning. Overnight, the U.S. shot down two Iranian drones, but that didn't stop President Trump from claiming the war is over.
7: I don't know if you heard, but we ended the war with Iran today.
6: This morning, it's still unclear whether a peace deal is even close, especially as the U.S. fired multiple strikes on Iran throughout the week.
8: They've taken a pounding like very few people could take, and they want to make the deal a lot more than I do.
6: If a deal happens, the Strait of Hormuz reopens and Iran's nuclear weapons land on the negotiating table. Iran's foreign minister pushed back, saying nothing is final and the country has not agreed to anything. Reporting in studio, Hannah Joy, 4 News Now.
2: Hannah, thanks. A former Spokane County Sheriff's deputy plans to tell the jury in his assault trial that he was acting in self-defense. The jury is now seated for the trial of Clay Hilton. He is charged with second-degree assault for his actions during an arrest in 2023. Body camera footage shows former Sergeant Hilton hitting 62-year-old Kevin Hinton several times, breaking six of his ribs. An independent investigation ordered by the sheriff's office says Hilton used excessive and unnecessary force, and they fired him. The notice to indicate he acted in self-defense triggers a state law that would require Hilton be reimbursed for any costs if he is found not guilty. Opening arguments begin Monday.
4: The man accused of killing his wife inside of her home last weekend pleaded not guilty to second-degree murder. Rachel Ballinger's two children were inside the home when she was allegedly shot by 42-year-old Josiah Ballinger. Now, Rachel's neighbors are reminding everyone about her legacy, saying she was a devoted mother who always fought for her kids.
9: If you were in a room with her, even if you were having a conversation, you could tell she was there. Very loud, and she knew it and was proud of it.
4: On Sunday evening at 7 o'clock, North Hawthorne Street will be closed for a candlelit vigil in Rachel's honor. Well, we are sharing stories from across our region that have shaped America's history.
2: And this week, we are looking back 115 years to the Great Fires of 1910. The fires burned the Idaho Panhandle, eastern Washington, and into western Montana. Across the region, hundreds, if not thousands, of fires started by things like railroads, logging camps, and lightning. Then, August 20th, 1910, hurricane-force winds whipped them into a massive firestorm, leaving destruction in its path.
10: So that's when those fires really peaked and became this massive, catastrophic fire or collection of fires that burned around 3 million acres, which is an area the size of Connecticut.
2: The fires killed 87 people, 78 of whom were firefighters. It also leveled communities like the town of Wallace. Today, the fires of 1910 are remembered for shaping the way our country responds to large wildfires. We're sharing the history and the fallout from the Big Burn tonight at 6 right here on 4 News Now. It's intriguing. And if you've done the Trail of the Hiawathas, mm-hmm. I think that's one of the coolest things is to stop along the way and read about the fires and the destruction and how people tried to survive.
4: There's so many individual stories on people, especially in the Silver Valley and Wallace area. Mm-hmm. It's a big part of our history, and it's so interesting to learn about. So we'll share all about it tonight at 6.
2: Very good.
4: Good morning, Northwest. Time right now is 5:05.
2: All right, let's send you back over to Mary, who is in for Matt this morning, taking a look at what we can expect today.
5: Oh, today we can expect more clear skies and sunshine. I'm tracking, here are temperatures right now, 49 in both Spokane and Coeur d'Alene, but I'm tracking highs in the high 70s today. I know a lot of us have been hoping for these summer-like temperatures, and I can say they're finally here. Details in my full forecast.
0: And the Maple Street Bridge, one of Spokane's busiest bridges, is closed this morning. Stay with us for updates all throughout the morning about some of the alternative routes you want to take, as well as the traffic impacts this is having.
4: Well, summer plans on hold in Spokane Valley. Splashdown Family Water Park delays its opening, leaving families wondering when they can finally take a dip this season. We have that story coming up just ahead.
2: An op-

0: 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We have that story coming up just ahead.
1: An opposition to the attorney general pick. Epstein survivors reveal disturbing details about Todd Blanche's role in secret White House meetings and why they are fighting his nomination. That's right after this break.
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1: It is 5:09. Here's a look at what's new on Good Morning Northwest. A group of survivors of the late convicted sex offender Jeffrey Epstein are opposing the nomination of Todd Blanche to be attorney general.
0: In a statement, the 19 women wrote they were disturbed by a report detailing Blanche's presence at a secret White House meeting where he and other senior officials reportedly discussed how to contain the Epstein files scandal. Blanche played a key role in overseeing the release of the files. The women wrote, Blanche minimized concerns about how the files were handled and has, quote, gravely failed survivors.
1: Take a look at these powerful explosions that destroyed two homes in a rural Pennsylvania neighborhood. Neighbors in Clinton Township felt the shockwave hundreds of feet away. Investigators believe leaking gas from a propane tank ignited, causing two other propane tanks to explode. Three people were hurt. Debris found hundreds of feet away as at least seven homes were damaged.
0: Oh, it's terrifying. Well, on this day in 2016, the tragedy in Orlando, Florida, when a man shot and killed 49 people at the Pulse nightclub. Hundreds of people were in the gay nightclub when that shooting began just before 2 a.m. At the time, it was the deadliest mass shooting in U.S. history.
1: Pope Leo XIV has arrived in Tenerife for the final leg of his Canary Islands visit. There, he'll meet with migrants and organizations working for their integration. He'll also celebrate Mass at the port of Santa Cruz de Tenerife.
11: All right, let's plan your day. It's going to be a sunny Friday ahead of a sunny and warm weekend to boot. 49 degrees this morning. It's going to warm up to the upper 70s by this afternoon. If you're in North Idaho, late afternoon to evening is when you can expect to see some isolated showers, but those should move through by the evening, where we're going to enjoy mostly clear conditions, but Don't put away that sunscreen just yet.

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1: Love hearing that part. Well, Splashdown Family Water Park in Spokane Valley announced it's delaying its opening.
2: It was expected to happen tomorrow. In a post on social media last night, Splashdown says ongoing renovations and recent weather delays have pushed that timeline back. The original post says the opening date was announced without the approval from Splashdown ownership or management. But that has since been deleted. Management has not shared details for when the park will be actually open, but of course, we'll keep you updated.
1: Mm-hmm. Good morning, Northwest. 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
2: 200 new laws take effect in Washington starting today, including major changes to college sports betting. Coming up a little later here on Good Morning, Northwest, what you can no longer bet on and the serious penalties for threatening players or refs.
1: And your morning commute could significantly change. Last night, construction shut down the Maple Street Bridge for 2 weeks. The detours you need to know in a live report after this break.
3: This is the Bloomberg Business of Entertainment report. 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They'll enjoy seven lands tied to popular movies and TV characters, including Shrek's Swamp, Jurassic World Adventure Camp, and DreamWorks' Trolls Fest. Add to that other park attractions tied to SpongeBob SquarePants, Puss in Boots, Gabby's Dollhouse, and Minions.
4: Miso soup, kangomae, nate no mu, daifuku!
3: 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It's part of Universal's plan 3 years ago to expand its theme park business into smaller, more targeted attractions. 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
2: Welcome back. Your time right now is 5:15. An important traffic update this morning. Last night, crews officially closed down the Maple Street Bridge for 2 weeks during a grind and overlay project.
1: Yeah, city crews say the complete closure is to ensure the safety of construction workers and overall obstruction time. Alexandra Konyarts is live there this morning. Okay, how are things looking?
10: Good morning. Well, it's still a couple of hours before rush hour really hits, so it's looking calm, but it's already overwhelming really to just to navigate this area. There's cones everywhere. There's road closed signs everywhere, so definitely something to be aware of if you're making your way here. But let's get straight to the detour routes that you should take this morning if this is a part of your typical commute. Now, the city is asking people to turn off on 4th Avenue if they're making their way north and to turn off on Boone Avenue if they're making their way south. Both of those detours will take you towards either the Monroe Street Bridge or the Division Street Bridge. Now, on top of that, there's also lane reductions happening. The orange lines on your map will show you exactly where those are. They're Those are on northbound Walnut Street between 4th Avenue and 2nd Avenue, and southbound Maple Street between the bridge and 4th Avenue. Now, those lane reductions are expected to be going up until July 8th. The bridge itself is expected to be closed for 2 weeks, so through June 25th. Throughout this time, the city says access to businesses will continue as usual, and that the public is reminded to make an extra effort to support some of those businesses in this general area. Now, this is coming on top of several other construction projects happening in the downtown area, so there's already a lot of headaches for drivers. This is coming on top of that, so just, again, a good idea to allow yourself extra time in the morning, maybe plan ahead, and always stay up to date on any of those traffic updates. For now, reporting live, Alexandra Cohen-Yartz for News Now.
2: I know we've been talking about this for a couple of days. Seems like there's so much buildup, but it really does matter to just be prepared and have it in the front of your mind as you're heading out the door.
11: Definitely, because it will impact you if that's normally your route. It's something.
2: Not fun.
11: But here's something else. Bright skies as we get started this morning. It's lovely.
2: Sunshine just reflecting off of there.
11: And here's another pretty thing to look at. The Seattle area hosting its first World Cup game Monday. Yesterday, the host city's flag was raised at the Space Needle. Seattle will host six games during the tournament. It's expected to bring $845 million to King County.
2: That is a lot, and it's a lot of fun happening over there, too. But we're having our own fun here in Spokane this weekend.
12: Absolutely.
11: Lots going on.
2: So much going on, and good weather for it.
12: It's going to be great weather for it. Yeah, if you have any barbecues or graduation parties to go to, the Mother Nature is definitely cooperating this weekend. I want you to take a look at this live traffic cam over I-90 in Idaho. You can see the sun is just peeking over the horizon here, which is a kind of a good metaphor for the warm temperatures that are peeking over the horizon this weekend. Four things you need to know about your forecast before we get to clear skies and sunshine. There is a chance of thunderstorms and showers on Friday afternoon to evening. I'll let you know the specific timing of that in just a minute. But once those pass through our region, this warming trend is going to continue. We're seeing above average temperatures in our forecast, which also brings us to our first fire alert Tuesday into Wednesday. When we start seeing those warm temperatures, if you add in gusty winds and dry conditions, it makes for critical fire watch weather. So we're keeping an eye on that here at the First Alert Weather Center. Taking a look at our future cast here, this is the rain system that we're keeping our eye on moving through North Idaho about noon. You can see it's landing right there north of Coeur d'Alene and Sandpoint at 3 p.m. But it should move through our region by late evening. This is today at 7:30, so probably after dinner, things should be pretty dry in our area. Taking a look at our high temperatures for today, 77 is forecasted in Spokane, 75 in Coeur d'Alene, but our friends over here in Moses Lake and Wenatchee could be seeing temperatures in the 80s. We're looking at those temperatures this weekend, not quite there today, but it is on the way here. We're getting these temperatures that really feel like our first taste of summer. I know we've been waiting for it. Afternoons this weekend are going to be in the 70s and 80s with calm winds. So plan your outdoor activities now. It would be a good idea to maybe get out, go camping, go get on a paddle board. Can't ask for much better weather in the middle of June here. All right, our 7-day forecast today, we can expect some isolated thunderstorms in that North Idaho region that I reminded you about, but then it's just going to warm up Tuesday. School's out for Spokane Public Schools. I can't ask for a better welcome to summer than a 90-degree day.
2: Yeah, wow. For sure.
12: School is out.
2: Oh, my God. And it's going to feel like summer.
11: Uh-huh.
2: We sat on a patio last night, and it just was so nice to see everybody out and about and just enjoying it. So
11: love it.
12: Yeah.
2: It's going to be a great weekend.
11: Awesome.
2: Ready, thanks.
11: All right, it is now 5:20.
2: Well, boys volleyball gains momentum in Spokane. The Ferris Saxons and Lewis and Clark Tigers make history with the first South Hill scramble, hoping to bring varsity status to the Evergreen State. That story coming up next here in Morning Sports.
13: On On the PNW Ag Network, I'm Glenn Vaughan. On Wednesday, state leaders, state lawmakers, and farmers gathered east of Othello for the groundbreaking of the EL 80.6 delivery system. Washington State Department of Agriculture Director Derek Sanderson was in attendance.
14: This is a pumping plant that'll have a pipeline that'll take water out into areas that are currently served by wells, and we can take those wells offline and rely on this water to water our crops and to make sure this area stays productive. It's a very important part of our potato industry to have these lands specifically in operations.
13: The EL 80.6 is the fourth Odessa Groundwater Replacement Program system to be constructed. The EL 47.5 was completed in 2021. The EL 86.4 was completed last year, and the EL 84.7 system is currently under construction. Fertilizer prices have retreated sharply in recent weeks as concerns over prolonged supply disruptions tied to tensions in the Middle East have eased.
15: That's offering potential relief for crop producers heading into the next growing season. Bloomberg says urea prices in New Orleans fell to $453.50 per short ton last week. That's down 36% from mid-April and the lowest level since early February. The decline follows fears the conflict involving Iran could disrupt shipments through the Strait of Hormuz, a key route for global fertilizer exports. The drop in fertilizer costs has also pressured grain markets, with prices for wheat, corn, and other commodities moving lower as input cost concerns subside. Nearly half of the world's urea exports originate from countries affected by the conflict, making fertilizer markets highly sensitive to geopolitical developments. I'm Heather Roberts on the PNW Ag Network.
13: So how will decisions made in Olympia impact growers in the Evergreen State? Remember to stay informed by visiting pnwag.net. We'll have the latest farm news for you around the clock. This is the PNW Ag Network.
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18: It's solid play in a game already promoted to the varsity level in Oregon, and these young men hopes receives the same treatment in the Evergreen State. LC senior Sonny Naipo organized the event and helps lead the Tigers, and he spoke with us about what draws his peers to the game he loves.
19: When I structured it, I was trying to make it the most inclusive and welcoming community. So everybody was going to have a good experience. Everybody was going to learn somebody's name. And, you know, boys volleyball is an outsider sport. So these are guys who have never done it before. They're learning for the first time. So the community is really rallying behind them going, this is an incredible experience, you know, and we can build off of that.
18: Sonny also added he hopes the event will be an annual one, that the folks in attendance have fun so the sport can continue to bloom. The United States men's national team opens World Cup play against Paraguay tonight in Los Angeles, hoping to make a statement in Group D. The Americans finished atop their group in the last World Cup with a critical draw against England, but they haven't won a knockout stage game since 2002. Christian Pulisic, Chris Richards, and Weston McKennie are some of the top players to watch this World Cup, and this young group looks to achieve more offensive firepower as no active players on this squad have more than one World Cup goal all time. USA plays a Paraguay team that's strong defensively but weak offensively, and they just lost top playmaker Julio Enciso to a leg injury in a warm-up friendly last week. We'll be back tonight with more sports around our area, including, of course, that United States match, also Canada's opener, and the Mariners beginning a series against the Nationals.
11: Go M's. And so many other great sports going on right now.
20: So fun.
11: 200 new state laws are now in effect in Washington, including some concerning college sports betting.
20: There are some restrictions. Bets on individual performances known as prop bets are now prohibited under this law. That means that you can't bet on a specific player from a school like Washington State or Gonzaga. The legislation also makes it a gross misdemeanor to threaten a referee, coach, or player due to a bet. Being found guilty could result in a ban on placing any future sports bets. And we have a list of all those new laws that are taking effect up right now on our website, KXLY.com. Good morning, Northwest. Time is 5:25.
11: Spokane's East Central neighborhood prepares for a major makeover. The city wants your input on new roads and sidewalks that could transform that area. We'll tell you how to make your voice heard.
20: Plus, Taylor Swift breaks another record, and this time it's not on the charts. She is now the youngest woman ever in the Songwriters Hall of Fame. We'll share her emotional reaction to this honor coming up next. And before we go to a break, here's a look at today's Tech Bites.
21: 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Critics say Uber and Lyft have similar memberships for just $10. Next, a newly developed fabric can produce water. University of Texas researchers say it collects moisture from the air and can produce up to 30 ounces of drinkable water per day. They believe the technology can be used for emergency responses in remote places or by hikers and extreme athletes. And finally, what the new Trump-branded phone is really made of. Experts at the parts company iFixit say the Trump Mobile T1 is almost identical to the HTC handset, which is made by a Taiwanese company with Chinese parts. They say there are only minor cosmetic differences and a slightly stronger battery. Those are your Tech Bites.

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9: We are kicking off this half hour with the 4 News Now story tracker and some stories people are reading about online this morning.
10: Yeah, Taylor Swift made history in New York as she was inducted into the Songwriters Hall of Fame. The 36-year-old singer became the youngest woman ever to receive the honor, delivering an emotional 20-minute acceptance speech. Swift thanked her family and called her career path absolute magical chaos. She was inducted alongside Alanis Morissette and Brandi Carlile.
9: What a lineup there. Wow. Mm-hmm. Well, hey, in Seattle, hundreds of fans came down to the waterfront to watch Mexico take on South Africa in the first match of the World Cup yesterday. It was just one of the several watch parties all around the city. Seattle is expected to is welcoming hundreds of thousands of fans to the city as it gets ready to host six matches over the next few weeks. The first happening Monday as Egypt takes on Belgium.
10: Elon Musk's SpaceX will begin listing on public markets today, making it possible for everyday investors to own a piece of the firm. SpaceX is seeking a valuation of $1.75 trillion, which would make it the largest initial public offering of all time. A successful IPO could also make Musk the world's first trillionaire. Good morning, Northwest. I'm Robin Nance.
9: And I'm Natalie Grant. Today is Friday, June 12th. Happy Friday. We got Mary Sheridan filling in for Matt Gray this morning. She's taking a look at our first alert forecast.
11: You bet. And we've got some good sunny temperatures on the way here. But our current temperatures right now, 49 in both Spokane and Coeur d'Alene. We've got quite the warm up ahead of us if we're going to reach our forecasted high of 77 today. Mostly clear skies today. We could see some clouds start to move in around 1 or 2 p.m. But there is a 20% chance of isolated showers. That's going to be more in the North Idaho range around mid-afternoon to evening. So that's the region that's going to have to maybe keep your umbrella handy or just stay inside for the afternoon. Calm winds, 5 to 10 miles per hour coming from the west. And this is just the beginning of our warming trend that is going to continue through the weekend and into our next work week. We're looking at highs close to 90 by the time we get to Tuesday, which could put us at risk for some critical fire weather. I'll tell you more about that in my full forecast.
10: Severe spring storms are leaving widespread damage from the Midwest to the Northeast, and the threat is not over. Summer-like heat is fueling the system as it moves east, and behind it, many left without power and some with no home. ABC's Sophie Flay has the details.
12: Overnight, from the Midwest to the Northeast, powerful storms impacting more than 90 million Americans as a multi-day severe weather outbreak sweeps across the country. Over 250,000 customers without power in Illinois after multiple tornadoes touched down across the state. This twister carving a path of destruction through the city of Streeter.
13: There goes that house.
12: Powerful winds tearing apart these homes, sending debris flying. One man getting trapped under the wreckage. A photographer jumped in to help before he was lifted out by first responders. At Chicago's O'Hare Airport, flights brought to a standstill after a ground stop was issued. While at Midway, air traffic controllers forced to evacuate.
14: There's a tornado warning for the airport. It's supposed to be here in 10 minutes or so. We're evacuating the tower.
12: Nationwide, more than 1,500 flights canceled and thousands more delayed. In Wisconsin, fallen trees and utility poles littering the roads. And in Iowa, torrential rain swamping communities, with some areas seeing more than 3 inches in a single day. Forecasters say the combination of high heat and humidity is helping fuel these storms. Feels like temperatures could top 100 degrees today along parts of the East Coast.
9: Sophie Flay, ABC News, New York. Well, ahead of Sunday's Ultimate Fighting Championship at the White House, the Secretary of State Marco Rubio is singing the praises of the organization.
10: Rubio comparing UFC to the moon landing.
15: When President Kennedy announced that we were going to put a man on the moon and return him safely to the earth, no one thought that was possible, and we did it. We are a nation founded on doing what no one else dared to do and no one else aspired to do. And at some level, that's what this whole company, what UFC has been.
10: The White House will partner with UFC to have current and former athletes serve as mentors and cultural ambassadors. They'll create clinics and workshops overseas to promote teamwork, leadership, and healthy lifestyles among young people. Sunday's fight at the White House will commemorate both the 250th anniversary of the U.S. and will be held on President Donald Trump's 80th birthday.
9: Well, people in Spokane's East Central neighborhood could see changes to roads and sidewalks, and they have a chance to weigh in on the plans. The proposed changes are part of the city's Re5 plan to revitalize the neighborhood just south of I-90. It's one of the project's goals is making the area more walkable, which will mean improving roads and sidewalks. The city says it's finding funding sources that won't cost taxpayers more money.
16: Yeah, the overall end vision and goal is to really realize the community desire to, you know, refresh, revive Fifth Avenue, bring livability and connectivity improvements.
9: People can find ways to give feedback on the plan through the end of July on the city's website. The city will then revise the draft and pass it on to the city council for approval by the end of the year.
10: 19 eighth graders at Ruben Trejo Dual Language Academy are the first students to graduate from the school after starting in kindergarten there. Students learn about 80% of the curriculum in Spanish until third grade. Then they transition to 50-50 split between Spanish and English. The academy is the only school of its kind in Spokane Public Schools and is open for anyone to attend. 19 kids have been at the school since the beginning, including Barrett Gwynn.
17: The work was always challenging but fun to do, and I love learning Spanish, and I'm really proud of how good I am now compared to when I first started, because obviously I learned a whole nother language throughout those 9 years.
10: She has plans to start high school with a few of her fellow classmates at Lewis and Clark next year.
9: And they'll have those skills. Hopefully that'll benefit them for the rest of their life, which is really, really cool. Just that immersive experience.
10: It really is cool. Mm-hmm. It is now 5:37.
9: Let's check back in with Mary Sheridan. She's filling in for Matt this morning. And we're going into a beautiful weekend, but we still have a little bit of rain to talk about.
16: There's a slight chance we could get a little bit wet before our warm, sunny, clear weekend. I'm tracking some isolated showers, a 20% chance of those. I'll tell you when and where you can expect those in my full forecast.
9: And so to come here on Good Morning Northwest, Pride Weekend arrives in Spokane with hundreds of vendors, live entertainment, and a massive parade. The 35th annual celebration promises something for everyone. We have your complete guide to the festivities coming up next.
10: Plus, Shadle Park seniors mark the end of an era with a special visit. The graduates return to their childhood schools to see how far they've come. We'll take you inside this meaningful tradition when we come back.
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10: Welcome back. It's now 5:40. Pride is this weekend, and this weekend, the city is celebrating with the 35th annual Spokane Pride Parade and Festival.
9: The event kicks off at Riverfront Park with hundreds of vendors, live entertainment, and so much more. There will be a rally for trans rights at the Red Wagon from 3 to 4 p.m., a community yoga class at the Clock Tower from 4 to 5, and then the Pavilion will have a Pride kickoff show from 5 to 9 p.m. Now, the parade itself is known as the biggest celebration of Pride here in the Inland Northwest. The parade will be from 12 p.m. to 1 p.m. And then take a look at this map here.
10: Mm-hmm. Yeah, it gives you an idea of the parade route. It starts at the intersection of Spokane Falls Boulevard and Washington. It continues up to Riverside before looking down Howard and back along Spokane Falls. You can find the full lineup of artists performing as well as a rundown of events at the website SpokanePride.org.
11: Your Spokane Pride Parade forecast here from 11 to 1 p.m. We're looking at clear skies and temperatures in the high 60s to low 70s. Our high that day is supposed to be 77, so the parade should be a little bit before the heat of the day. But don't forget, if you're going to be outside for that long of a time, maybe wear long sleeves or wear sunscreen. And don't forget your water, because we are just entering our summer season here, so we want to make sure everyone has a very fun and safe time.
10: Shadle Park High School seniors walk the halls of their former elementary and middle schools ahead of this weekend's graduation. It's an annual tradition for Spokane Public Schools and gives students a chance to reflect on the last 12 years and celebrate all the hard work it took to get to graduation. It also gives graduates the chance to serve as inspiration to all the students who are in the same spot they were once in.
0: It's amazing just to be out there and seeing all, you know, like many of you. Like, I mean, that was me just a few years ago, and now I'm here graduating at Shadle Park High School. I mean, it's just so, like, nostalgic.
10: Many seniors describe the day as bittersweet as they say goodbye to friends and teachers and get ready for their next adventure. The majority of Spokane's graduation ceremonies are taking place this weekend.
9: And we are celebrating some of those graduates right here on 4 News Now and for the class of 2026. Students like Cloud Williamson graduating from Sandpoint High School. The message says, Cloud has always had his eye on the prize and never was a doubt in my mind that he would graduate. Such a smart and goal-oriented guy with a big and beautiful, loyal heart. Everything I could have ever imagined and more. Very proud parents there.
10: Yes, and this is Olivia Muma, who is graduating from Meade High School. The message says, Olivia is going to Eastern Washington University. Mom, Dad, and Stella are so proud of you. Congratulations. And if you want to celebrate your student and enter them in for a chance to win a $50 gift card, submit their photo online for their chance to be featured also right here on 4 News. Now, this is your last chance. Mm-hmm. Send it to KXOY.com/class of 2026. And congratulations to all those graduating this weekend. Mm-hmm. Your time is now 5:43.
9: One of Spokane's busiest bridges closed last night for the start of a major construction project. We have our Alexander Coneyarts live with what you need to know as you're heading out the door.
1: And so many of us rely on the Maple Street Bridge every single day, so the idea of it being closed brings quite some concern to many people in our community. We'll have all the detours you need to take right after the break.
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10: Welcome back. It's now 5:47. This morning, the Maple Street Bridge is closed to drivers as crews begin working on a major construction project.
9: We've been telling you about this for a couple of days now, but the grind and overlay project officially began last night and is expected to take 2 weeks. Alexander Koniarts is live there this morning. Alexander, what do drivers need to know before heading out the door? Looks like we already got some people heading into that detour.
1: Yeah, that's right. Now, the big thing, of course, is to plan ahead. Even not during not those peak rush hours, there's still just a lot going on here right now. There's cones everywhere. There's several different detour signs as well. So just a lot to be aware of and an important idea just to plan in for the, some of that extra time. But let's get straight to the alternative routes that you need to be aware of if you're making your way out the door this morning. Now, if you are making your way north, the city is asking for you to turn off on 4th Avenue, take that detour route. And then if you're going south, the city's asking you to turn off on Boone. Both of those will take you towards Monroe or Division. This map gives you a clear idea of exactly what that all looks like. Now you can also see there are some lane closures in place as well. The orange shows you where those are. Those are impacting streets south of the ridge, which is where we're currently standing, along Walnut and Maple. Those lane reductions will be in place actually past the bridge closure up to July 8th. Now, the bridge is going to be closed up to June 25th, so just about 2 weeks. The city says that they have to completely shut it down to ensure the safety of construction workers as well as reduce obstruction time in general. Now, these maps, these detours, it's all a lot to take in. We do have all of those up on our website as well for you to take a closer look. That's at KXLY.com. We'll be here all throughout the morning, and we'll continue to give you traffic updates and a look at how much of an impact this is all having right here on KXLY. For now, reporting live, Alexandra Cohen for News Now.
10: Yeah, I like that she's standing right in front of Frank's.
9: Yeah, right?
10: It gives you an idea of exactly where it is, exactly where your detours are, and also she could swing in and grab some breakfast.
9: Yeah, right. Bring some breakfast back for us. But it looks like things so far looking pretty tame out there, which is always what you like to see. Mm-hmm. Also looking really nice is our start to our day here. Yeah. Sunshine. Looking awesome, Mary.
11: Oh, yes, yes. Construction is like a necessary evil that accompanies the nice summer weather. But, you know,
9: it's a balance.
11: It's a balance. Exactly. I want to show you this same live traffic cam I brought you earlier in the newscast. And the sun is getting so bright, it's almost blocking out the whole camera. And that's as we get clear skies today, we're going to see a lot more sunshine just like that moving along here. Taking a look at our weekend plan. We're looking at a high of 77 on Saturday, 82 on Sunday. It's going to feel like summer in the inland northwest with afternoons in the 70s and 80s, calm winds. So it would be a good weekend to plan some outdoor activities, maybe go camping, get on the river, whatever floats your boat. Our current conditions here are 49 degrees with clear skies in Coeur d'Alene here. No wind moving through our area. I'm going to quickly pop over here to my weather desk. It seems I've gotten off my planned forecast here. As I pop back in here, four things you need to know. I'm going to tell you about a chance of thunderstorms coming through this afternoon that is going to be accompanying this warming trend, and also our first fire alert weather conditions, because we're going to have dry conditions and gusty weather coming into our region, which is why this rain that's moving through our Coeur d'Alene region is going to be so important if it comes to fruition here. North of Coeur d'Alene, around 3 p.m., that system's going to move through North Idaho, but it should be gone by 7:30, so maybe after dinner conditions will be drier. 77 degrees is our high in Spokane, 75 in Coeur d'Alene, and it's just going to continue to warm up as we get into our weekend. I'm tracking 82 degrees for a high on Sunday, 88 for a high on Monday. Tuesday, we're looking at highs close to 90 and little to no chance of rain after today.
9: All right. Sounds great. Mm-hmm. Mary, thank you so much. Just a gorgeous 7 day there for you. Good Morning Northwest time right now is 5:51.
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4: 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Consider that the railroads began as risky private ventures backed by the most wealthy, but built for public use. Aviation's real growth began with government airmail contracts and then defending America in World War II. GPS was developed for the military long before it became something every driver uses. And the internet grew from a defense-funded research network into the backbone of modern life. The headline may be Elon Musk's net worth, but the real story is what happens when space becomes a genuinely useful infrastructure. And that begins today. Get my free 5-star rated newsletter every single morning. 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
9: Welcome back. Your time right now is 5:54, and here's a look at what's new on Good Morning Northwest. Your summer road trip could be an expensive one.
10: Yeah, the war with Iran has already pushed gasoline prices up about 40%. Now experts warn there could be a real gas crunch coming down the pike. Demand is expected to hit 9.5 million barrels of gas every day this summer, but refineries right now can't match that. Part of the issue, refiners have been focusing on exporting more profitable diesel and jet fuel.
9: Well, the World Cup is officially underway after the first two games in Mexico last night. The first match is in the U.S. is later today. So far, the economic boost many had been banking on hasn't quite shown up yet. In New York City, the Hotel Association is now cutting its forecast by 60%.
10: Red Lobster is running a contest that would grant the winner a free endless shrimp meal once a month, every month, for 25 years. Not only that, Red Lobster says the winner will also get a biometric safe and a year of jiu-jitsu classes.
9: This is so funny. Now, if you don't care so much for shellfish and martial arts, you could always opt out for $15,000 in cash instead.
10: Yes. Uh-huh.
9: Now, to enter, you can comment on Red Lobster's post for the contest. It's on their Instagram and TikTok pages.
10: Yep.
9: Yeah, I'd probably take the $15,000.
10: The money.
9: But sure, sounds nice too. Fans across social media are coming home to Alabama, where the skies are so blue and a certain grocery store manager has been delighting millions.
10: In fact, he's come to be known as America's favorite grocer. Here's ABC's Danny New.
15: Look out.
16: He's strolling down the produce aisle.
15: Here comes the Alabama man being called America's favorite grocer.
17: If you come to my store, I'm going to treat you with respect. I'm going to treat you, like your family.
15: Over the past 6 months, Barry Dabbs has been winning over the hearts of millions online as he dances his way across food giant Hueytown. He's the store director and has worked here for 42 years.
18: How come you've wanted to be there for more than four decades?
17: Hey, I love this place. I mean, this is like my second home.
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17: Good morning, Food Giant.
15: Before being announced with the ultimate introduction.
17: Today on our steam table, we have our famous catfish.
15: Sometimes he'll tell his followers what's for lunch.
17: Good morning, America, and good morning to the world. This is What's for Supper.
15: Or What's for Supper, and people from all over the planet seem to want to know what Barry is serving up in Alabama. One commenter writing, Barry's been my screensaver for months now.
17: It's like, on a daily basis, just about somebody will come in, they want to have their picture made with me, you know? I had one lady come from England.
15: But besides how it helps the store, Barry is hoping his newfound fame will also help with his charitable efforts.
17: What do you do on your off day? You go toy shopping for Garrett's Place.
15: Every year, Barry raises money and collects toys for Garrett's Place, a local nonprofit serving children in foster care and their families. This year, Barry says he hopes to double these donations for his community.
17: Our slogan in Hueytown is, small city, big heart. That's what we are here at Food Giant in Hueytown. We're a small store with a big heart.
19: Also, since Barry is in Alabama, I did legally have to ask if he supports Alabama or Auburn football, and he was able to show me his answer. Look, there is the Crimson A of Alabama tattooed on his finger, and there's my mouth wide open. In New York, for ABC News, I'm Danny New.
9: We love Barry.
20: Oh, my God.
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9: Classic.
20: Rock star.
9: Oh, I love it. Oh, my gosh. It is now 5:58 on the dot. Here's a look at what's coming up in our next hour.
20: Powerful explosions level two homes in rural Pennsylvania. The blast sends debris hundreds of feet and damages several houses. We'll show you the dramatic aftermath coming up.
9: Plus, a former Spokane County deputy goes on trial for assault. Clay Hilton claims self-defense after body camera footage shows him breaking a man's ribs during an arrest. When we can expect opening arguments next.
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9: with
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9: The messages raising some new questions about whether a peace deal is actually within reach. Live on KXLY Plus and 4 News Now, you're watching Good Morning Northwest. Thanks for starting your day with us. I'm Natalie Graves.
20: And I'm Robin Nance. Welcome to your Friday. It is June 12th.
10: Mary Sheridan in for Matt Gray this morning with your First Alert forecast. Good morning, Mary.
0: Good morning, everybody. It is a beautiful Friday ahead of a beautiful weekend, and I can't wait to help you plan everything that is in store. 49 degrees in Spokane. It's 51 over in Coeur d'Alene, and just a beautiful sunrise no matter where you are in the inland northwest this morning. Here's a better look at over our Spokane arena of that sky coming up. Clear conditions as we move into the 8 a.m., 9 a.m. hour. The sun is going to be out and we are going to warm up. Even when the clouds move in later this afternoon, we're still tracking highs in the high 70s today. We should reach those around late afternoon to evening here in Spokane. But there is still a chance of rain that I want to warn you about. I'm tracking a 20% chance of isolated thunderstorms in the northern Idaho region. But once we move through that this evening, it's going to be very dry as we move into our weekend. I'll give you the specific timing of those showers in my full forecast.
1: 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Overnight, the U.S. shot down two Iranian drones, but that didn't stop President Trump from claiming the war is over.
2: I don't know if you heard, but we ended the war with Iran today.
1: This morning, it's still unclear whether a peace deal is even close, especially as the U.S. fired multiple strikes on Iran throughout the week.
3: They've taken a pounding like very few people could take, and they want to make the deal a lot more than I do.
1: If a deal happens, the Strait of Hormuz will reopen and Iran's nuclear weapons land on the negotiating table. Iran's foreign minister pushed back, saying nothing is final and the country has not agreed to anything. Reporting in studio, Hannah Joy, 4 News Now.
10: Hannah, thanks. A former Spokane County Sheriff's deputy plans to tell the jury in his assault trial that he was acting in self-defense. The jury is now seated for the trial of Clay Hilton. He is charged with second-degree assault for his actions during an arrest in 2023. Body camera footage shows former Sergeant Hilton hitting 62-year-old Kevin Hinton several times, breaking six of his ribs. An independent investigation ordered by the sheriff's office said that Hilton used excessive and unnecessary force and fired him. The notice to indicate he acted in self-defense triggers a state law that would require Hilton be reimbursed for any costs if he is found not guilty. Opening arguments begin Monday.
20: The man accused of killing his wife inside of her home last weekend pleaded not guilty to second-degree murder yesterday. Rachel Bollinger's two children were inside that home when she was allegedly shot by 42-year-old Josiah Bollinger. Now, Rachel's neighbors are reminding everyone about her legacy, saying she was a devoted mother who always fought for her kids.
4: If you were in a room with her, even if you were having a conversation, you could tell she was there. Very loud, and she knew it and was proud of it.
20: On Sunday evening at 7 o'clock, North Hawthorne Street will be closed for a candlelit vigil in Rachel's honor. Well, this year we are sharing some stories from across our region that have shaped America's history.
10: This week we are looking back 115 years to the Great Fires of 1910. The fires burned the Idaho Panhandle, eastern Washington, and into western Montana. Across the region, hundreds, if not thousands of fires started by things like railroads, logging camps, and lightning. Then on August 20th, 1910, hurricane-force winds whipped them into a massive firestorm, leaving destruction in its path.
5: So that's when those fires really peaked and became this massive, catastrophic fire or collection of fires that burned around 3 million acres, which is an area the size of Connecticut.
10: The fires killed 87 people, 78 of them were firefighters. It also leveled communities like the town of Wallace. Today, the fires of 1910 are remembered for shaping the way our country responds to large wildfires. We're sharing the history and the fallout from the big burn tonight at 6 right here on 4 News Now. It's fascinating.
20: It really is. And like you said, the Hiawatha Trail and the there's a bunch of trails near Wallace, one of the towns that was leveled in this, that you can learn so much about. But it's a big part of our history.
10: Yeah, it's really interesting to learn about.
20: Time at 6. Wow. Good morning, Northwest. Time right now is 6:05.
10: All right. Matt has the morning off. Mary is in, taking a look at what we can expect. And, wow, we need the shades this morning.
0: I know. Look at this picture taken over I-90 in Idaho. But northern Idaho is where people could maybe see some showers later this afternoon. I'll tell you all the details coming up in my full forecast.
6: And if you think construction has been bad downtown, well, things are expected to get even worse. Last night, construction began on the Maple Street Bridge, causing it to be completely closed off this morning. We'll have all the updates you need this morning throughout the show, as well as a look at how bad traffic gets right here on Good Morning Northwest.
20: And summer plans on hold in Spokane Valley. Splashdown Family Water Park delays its opening, leaving families wondering when they can finally take a dip this season. We have that story just ahead.
10: And opposition to the attorney general pick. Epstein survivors reveal disturbing details about Todd Blanchard.

0: Details about Todd Blanche's role in the secret White House meetings and why they're fighting his nomination. That's coming up right after the break.
1: You've got to try the new TikTok diet.
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0: It is coming up on 10 minutes after 6. Here's a look at what's new on Good Morning Northwest. A group of survivors of the late convicted sex offender Jeffrey Epstein are opposing the nomination of Todd Blanche to be Attorney General.
14: In a statement, the 19 women wrote that they were disturbed by a report detailing Blanche's presence at secret White House meetings where he and other senior officials reportedly discussed how to contain the Epstein files scandal. Blanche played a key role in overseeing the release of these files. The women wrote Blanche minimized concerns about how the files were handled and has, quote, gravely failed survivors.
0: Take a look at these powerful explosions that destroyed two homes in a rural Pennsylvania neighborhood. Neighbors in Clinton Township felt the shockwave hundreds of feet away. Investigators believe leaking gas from a propane tank ignited, causing two other propane tanks to explode. Three people were hurt. Debris found hundreds of feet away, as at least seven homes were damaged.
14: Well, on this day in 2016, the tragedy in Orlando, Florida, when a man shot and killed 49 people at the Pulse nightclub. Hundreds of people were in the gay nightclub when the shooting began just before 2 a.m. At the time, it was the deadliest mass shooting in U.S. history.
0: And Pope Leo XIV has arrived in Tenerife for the final leg of his Canary Islands visit. There, he'll meet with migrants and organizations working for their integration. He'll also celebrate Mass at the Port of Santa Cruz de Tenerife.
2: All right, let's plan your Friday today. This morning, it's 49 degrees here in Spokane, but we've got some warming up to do. We're warming up to the upper 70s this afternoon in Spokane. In Coeur d'Alene, you may need to keep your eye out for some isolated showers moving through.

0: through the area around 3 p.m. They should be gone by dinner time, leaving us with a mostly clear evening and a weekend of warm weather ahead.
1: All right, Mary, thanks so much.
2: A splashdown family water park in Spokane Valley announced it is delaying its opening.
1: It was expected to happen tomorrow, which would have been nice for this upcoming weekend.
2: Nice.
1: But hey, in a social media post last night, Splashdown says ongoing renovations and recent weather delays have pushed back their timeline. The original post said that the opening date was announced without approval from Splashdown ownership or management, but that's since been deleted. Management has not shared dates for when the park will actually open, but of course, we will keep you updated.
2: Mm-hmm. It really would have been great to
1: perfect
2: the slides.
1: I know.
2: Cool. It's now 6:12.
1: 200 new laws take effect in Washington today, including some major changes to college sports betting. Coming up a little later here on Good Morning Northwest, what you can no longer bet on and the serious penalties for threatening players or refs.
2: And your morning commute could significantly change. Last night, construction shut down the Maple Street Bridge for 2 weeks. The detours you need to know about right after this break in a live report.
3: 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Made American, made true.
4: On the PNW Ag Network, I'm Glenn Vaughan. Governor Tina Kotek has declared a drought emergency in 5 more Oregon counties: Douglas, Gilliam, Harney, Lake, and Malheur.
5: The executive order directs state agencies to coordinate and prioritize drought assistance. This is the 4th drought declaration issued this year, bringing the total to 17 of Oregon's 36 counties now under drought emergency status. According to the U.S. Drought Monitor, Douglas County is facing the most severe conditions, with areas classified in severe to extreme drought. Harney, Gilliam, Lake, and Malheur counties are also experiencing moderate to severe drought. State officials say dry conditions are expected to continue through the summer, increasing wildfire danger and putting pressure on farms, ranches, water supplies, fish and wildlife habitat, and recreation industries. I'm Michael McDonald on the PNW Ag Network.
4: Beef on dairy is becoming increasingly common across the cattle industry. Dr. Michael Dykes is president and CEO of the International Dairy Foods Association.
6: Having been a practicing dairy veterinarian, I remember the days that 3-day-old bull calves, it was hard to find a home for them, and they didn't bring hardly anything. Today, every time I talk to another dairy farmer, I hear another price. So they're $1,600, $1,800 at least. 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That's probably 70-80% genetics, 20-30% of what we're seeing on the butterfat. The advanced genetics that they're using, sex semen, to produce the amount of heifers that they need for replacements, and then the rest are going to beef on dairy.
4: Beef on dairy made up 7% of fed cattle slaughtered in 2022, which is about 2.6 million head. 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This is the PNW Ag Network.
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1: An important traffic update this morning. Last night, crews officially closed down the Maple Street Bridge for a 2-week-long grind and overlay project.
2: City crews say the complete closure is to ensure the safety of construction workers and overall obstruction time. Alexander Cognard says live there this morning. Okay, how are things looking? It's getting a little closer to busy times.
17: Yeah, that's exactly right.
12: so far, things are looking good, which, of course, we like to hear. We like to see as well. But there is a lot going on downtown when it comes to all of this construction. And I mean, tens of thousands of people use the bridge every single day to get from the north to the south side of town. So this is definitely having an impact on a lot of drivers in our community. So let's get straight to the detours that you're going to want to take. The map on your screen is going to give you a good idea of those. If you are going north of town, then you're going to want to turn off on 4th Avenue. That's really close to the highway, and it's right when you're coming down the hill on the South Hill. Now, if you're trying to go south, then you're going to be wanting to turn off on Boone. That's very close to the Mega Express car wash. And that is where you're going to be wanting to go on turning off before coming onto the bridge, obviously, because it is closed. Now, on top of all of this, there's also going to be some lane reductions that are happening on the south side of the bridge that you're going to want to be aware of. Those are going to be along the streets between 4th Avenue and 2nd Avenue for the northbound side. And then southbound on Maple Street, those will be between the bridge and 4th Avenue. Those lane reductions are actually going to be in place up until July 8th. As for the bridge, that is going to be closed up until June 25th. Throughout this time, the city says that access to businesses will continue. And it's also asking for the community to take some extra time and effort to support some of the businesses that will be impacted by all of this. Now, this is coming on top of several other construction projects that are already happening downtown. So no matter what, if you're making your way to this general area, it is definitely a good rule of thumb to just give yourself some extra time, plan ahead, and always stay up to date to updates that are going to be happening throughout the next few weeks for all of these projects. Reporting live downtown, Alexandra Cohen-Yards, 4 News Now.
2: And if all goes as planned, it'll be open right before Hoop Fest weekend. So
1: that's some great news. So yeah. Crossing your fingers that the forecast plays nice with all of this.
2: For sure. Hey, Seattle, as we know, is hosting its first World Cup game on Monday. Well, yesterday, the host city's flag was raised at the Space Needle. Seattle will host 6 games during the tournament, and it's expected to bring $845 million into King County.
1: It's a lot of excitement. I mean, I saw videos everywhere of people cheering on their teams.
2: Yeah,
1: just
2: really
1: for those
2: cool
1: first matches. Even if they weren't fans, I think the excitement of the atmosphere is really fun.
17: And absolutely.
1: We're definitely feeling that here in our city as well.
17: I know.
1: Egypt being here.
17: Just as a fan city, it's like, it gives you some skin in the game.
1: Exactly.
17: Too.
1: Yeah.
17: Yeah. And all those people who were lucky enough to get to see their practice.
2: Yeah, Team Egypt, yes.
17: Go Egypt, go USA. We hope everyone has fun.
1: There we go.
17: 4 things to know about your forecast going into the weekend here. Before we get to our clear skies and sunshine, there is a chance we could see some thunderstorms and isolated showers this afternoon. I'll show you exactly where to expect those in just a bit here. But our warming trend is continuing. We're going to see some above average temperatures for this time of year, which we haven't seen a lot so far in June. I know it's, no pun intended, a warm welcome from a lot of us. But with that brings our first fire alert. When we have these warm temperatures without much rain and gusty winds move through, it makes for the perfect storm for critical fire weather. So we're keeping a close eye on that in the First Alert Weather Center here, which is why these rain showers are so important. Around noon today, this system is expected to move through northern Idaho here. North of Coeur d'Alene, Sandpoint could see some showers around 3 p.m. today, but it should move through our region pretty completely by 7:30. So when you're finished with dinner, it should be pretty dry outside no matter where you are here in the inland northwest. Our temperatures right now, it's 49 degrees in Spokane, 48 in Coeur d'Alene, a little bit warmer over here in the Tri-Cities, maybe seeing some temperatures in the 60s, but we've got some heating up to do today. I'm forecasting a high of 77 degrees in Spokane, 75 in Coeur d'Alene. Some of our friends in Wenatchee, Moses Lake could be seeing 80s. We're not quite there yet, but we're expected to get there this weekend. So we're looking at temperatures in the low 80s on Sunday, heating up to 88 on Monday, and then some of our models are showing 90 degrees on Tuesday, which happens to be the day that Spokane Public Schools lets out for the summer. So I guess a lot of those students may be lucky enough to go home, have a popsicle, welcome in, ring in the season there. But we've got a warm weekend ahead of us. If you've got any plans, make sure that you apply that sunscreen liberally. I think we've forgotten how easy it is to get burned.
1: Yeah. Yes, and just drink that water. Popsicles on the last day of school, though, that was the best
17: Absolutely.
1: Part. Especially on a hot day. I don't want a popsicle. Thanks, Mary.
2: It is now 6:21.
1: Well, boys volleyball gains momentum here in Spokane. The Ferris Saxons and Lewis and Clark Tigers make history with the first South Hill scramble, hoping to bring varsity status to the Evergreen State. We have that story coming up next here in Morning Sports.
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25: Volleyball is a well-known and loved girls' sport in Washington, but boys volleyball, a quickly growing and supported intramural sport here, had a little bit of extra support tonight close to home. The Ferris Saxons and Lewis and Clark Tigers held the first South Hill Scramble last night, a volleyball match between two rivals intended to promote and grow the game boys volleyball. The two sides, with many in the crowd cheering on both sets of squads, enjoyed solid play in a game already promoted to the varsity level in Oregon, and these young men hopes receives the same treatment in the Evergreen State. LC senior Sonny Nipo organized the event and helps lead the Tigers, and he spoke with us about what draws his peers to the game he loves.
26: When I structured it, I was trying to make it the most inclusive and welcoming community. So everybody was going to have a good experience. Everybody was going to learn somebody's name. And, you know, boys volleyball is an outsider sport. So these are guys who have never done it before. They're learning for the first time. So the community is really rallying behind them going, this is an incredible experience, you know, and we can build off of that.
25: Sonny also added he hopes the event will be an annual one, that the folks in attendance have fun so the sport can continue to bloom. The United States men's national team opens World Cup play against Paraguay tonight in Los Angeles, hoping to make a statement in Group D. The Americans finished atop their group in the last World Cup with a critical draw against England, but they haven't won a knockout stage game since 2002. Christian Pulisic, Chris Richards, and Weston McKennie are some of the top players to watch this World Cup, and this young group looks to achieve more offensive firepower as no active players on this squad have more than one World Cup goal all time. USA plays a Paraguay team that's strong defensively but weak offensively, and they just lost top playmaker Julio Enciso to a leg injury in a warm-up friendly last week. We'll be back tonight with more sports around our area, including, of course, that United States match, also Canada's opener, and the Mariners beginning a series against the Nationals.
1: So much going on.
2: Yeah, it's like almost like whatever you like, it's going to be happening. Except for football.
1: Boys volleyball. Love it.
2: So awesome. Yeah. 200 new state laws are now in effect in Washington, including some concerning college sports betting.
1: There are some restrictions. Bets on individual performances known as prop bets are now prohibited under this law. And that means that you can't bet on a specific player from a school like Washington State or Gonzaga. The legislation also makes it a gross misdemeanor to threaten a referee, coach, or player due to a bet. Being found guilty could result in a ban on placing any future sports bets. And like we said, there's a lot of other laws that have gone into effect. We have a list of all those on our website, kxly.com, if you want to check them out. Good morning, Northwest time right now, 627.
2: Spokane's East Central neighborhood prepares for a major makeover. The city wants your input on new roads and sidewalks that could transform the area. We'll tell you how to make your voice heard just ahead.
1: Plus, here's not breaking news, but Taylor Swift breaks another record. What's new here? But this time it's not on the charts. She's now the youngest woman ever in the Songwriters Hall of Fame. We'll share her emotional reaction to this honor. It's coming up next.
0: Good morning. 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The Dow Jones closed yesterday at 50,850 points. The S&P 500 ended the day at 7,395, and the NASDAQ closed at 25,810 points. 10-year treasuries are at 4.45%. Now taking a look at commodities, crude oil's trading at $79 a barrel. The price of gold is at $4,230 an ounce, while silver is at $67 an ounce. Soft white wheat's quoted at $6.30 a bushel. Microsoft is trading at $390. And finally, Avista stock is trading at $42 a share. Learn how to retire with Altmaier by joining Dave on Altmaier Financial Radio. Here this Saturday at 7 a.m. and Sunday at 9:30 a.m. and 2 p.m. Reporting to you from Altmaier Financial Group in Spokane and Coeur d'Alene for 920 News Now. Have a great morning.
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1: It's half hour with the 4 News Now story tracker and some stories people are reading about this morning.
2: Taylor Swift made history in New York as she was inducted into the Songwriters Hall of Fame. The 36-year-old singer became the youngest woman ever to receive the honor, delivering an emotional 20-minute acceptance speech. Swift thanked her family and called her career path absolute magical chaos. She was inducted alongside Alanis Morissette and Washington State's own superstar, Brandi Carlile.
1: Well, speaking of people from the Seattle area, hundreds of fans came down to the waterfront to watch Mexico take on South Africa in the first match of the World Cup. It's just one of several watch parties all around the city. Seattle is expected to welcome hundreds of thousands of fans as the city gets ready to host six matches over the next few weeks. The first is happening Monday as Egypt, our new friends here in Spokane, they take on Belgium.
2: Elon Musk's SpaceX will begin the listing on public markets today, making it possible for everyday investors to own a piece of the firm. SpaceX is seeking a valuation of $1.75 trillion, which would make it the largest initial public offering of all time. A successful IPO could also make Elon Musk the world's first trillionaire. That's a lot of zeros.
1: That is. Wow.
2: Good morning, Northwest. I'm Robin Nance.
1: And I'm Natalie Grant. Today is Friday, June 12th. Matt Gray is off this morning, but we have Mary Sheridan. She's in for the look at your first alert forecast. It's a good one, Mary.
5: Oh, yeah. It's one I'm happy to deliver. taking a look at our forecast today, where I'm forecasting 77 degrees as our high. We're inching closer and closer to that 80-degree mark. We may need it this weekend. We are keeping in mind there's a 20% chance of isolated showers in that North Idaho region, just because we're forecasting some thunderstorms, and they should move through as we get into the evening. Calm winds, mostly clear, aside from a few clouds here and there, but our warming trend is just getting started. There's that 80-degree Sunday I was talking about. It's going to feel like summer this weekend, and so plan your outdoor activities now because it's only going to get hotter as we get into our work week. So you probably want to take advantage of the outdoor temps this weekend before it gets too hot.
2: Severe spring storms are leaving widespread damage from the Midwest to the Northeast, and the threat is not over.
1: Summer-like heat is fueling systems as it moves east, and behind it, this morning, many left without power and some with no home. ABC's Sophie Flay has those details.
6: Overnight, from the Midwest to the Northeast, powerful storms impacting more than 90 million Americans as a multi-day severe weather outbreak sweeps across the country. Over 250,000 customers without power in Illinois after multiple tornadoes touched down across the state. This twister carving a path of destruction through the city of Streeter.
9: There goes that house.
6: Powerful winds tearing apart these homes, sending debris flying. One man getting trapped under the wreckage. A photographer jumped in to help before he was lifted out by first responders. At Chicago's O'Hare Airport, flights brought to a standstill after a ground stop was issued. While at Midway, air traffic controllers forced to evacuate.
10: There's a tornado warning for the airport. It's supposed to be here in 10 minutes or so. We're evacuating this hour.
6: Nationwide, more than 1,500 flights canceled and thousands more delayed. In Wisconsin, fallen trees and utility poles littering the roads. And in Iowa, torrential rain swamping communities, with some areas seeing more than 3 inches in a single day. Forecasters say the combination of high heat and humidity is helping fuel these storms. Feels like temperatures could top 100 degrees today along parts of the East Coast.
2: Sophie Flay, ABC News, New York.
1: Well, people in Spokane's East Central neighborhood could see changes to their roads and sidewalks, and they have a chance to weigh in on the plans. The proposed changes are part of the city's RE5 plan to revitalize the neighborhood just south of I-90. One of the project's goals is to make the area more walkable, which will mean improving roads and sidewalks. The city says it's finding funding sources that won't cost taxpayers more money.
11: Yeah, the overall end vision and goal is to really realize the community desire to, you know, refresh, revive Fifth Avenue, bring livability and connectivity improvements.
1: People can find ways to give feedback on this plan through the end of July on the city's website. The city will then revise the draft and pass it on to the city council for approval by the end of the year.
2: 19 eighth graders at Ruben Trejo Dual Language Academy are the first students to graduate from the school after starting in kindergarten there. Students learn about 80% of their curriculum in Spanish until the third grade. Then they transition to a 50-50 split between Spanish and English. The academy is the only school of its kind in Spokane Public Schools and is open for anyone to attend. 19 kids have been at the school since the beginning, including Barrett Gwynn.
13: The work was always challenging but fun to do, and I love learning Spanish, and I'm really proud of how good I am now compared to when I first started, because obviously I learned a whole other language throughout those 9 years.
2: Gwynn has plans to start high school with a few of her fellow classmates at Lewis and Clark next year.
1: That's so cool. A whole new language, and she's ready to rock.
2: Impressive. It's now 6:35.
1: Let's check back in with Mary Sheridan, who is in for Matt Gray this morning on a sunny, clear, beautiful, all the great words to start our day today.
5: Oh, yes, and it's just going to continue over the weekend, but it's going to get really warm. I'll tell you how warm when we come back.
1: And still to come here on Good Morning Northwest, Pride arrives this weekend in Spokane with hundreds of vendors, live entertainment, and a massive parade. The 35th annual celebration promises something for everyone. We have your complete guide to the festivities coming up next.
2: Plus, Shadle Park seniors mark the end of an era with a special visit. The graduates return to their childhood schools to see how far they've come. We'll take you inside this meaningful tradition when we come back.
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2: Pride is this weekend and the city of Spokane is celebrating with the 35th annual A Spokane Pride Parade and Festival.
1: The event kicks off today at Riverfront Park with hundreds of vendors, live entertainment, and so much more. There will be a rally for trans rights at the Red Wagon from 3 to 4 p.m., a community yoga class at the Clock Tower from 4 to 5, and then the Pavilion will have a Pride kickoff show from 5 to 9 p.m. Now, the parade itself is on Saturday, and it's known as the biggest celebration of Pride here in the Inland Northwest. The parade will be from noon to 1 p.m.
2: And this map gives you an idea of the parade route. It starts at the intersection of Spokane Falls Boulevard and Washington, continues up to Riverside before going down Howard and back along the Spokane Falls Boulevard. You can find the full lineup of artists performing as well as a rundown of events on its website, SpokanePride.org.
5: And here's a look at your parade forecast. I've got it from 11 to 1, so an hour before the parade begins while you're finding your seat. It'll be clear skies and 68 degrees, warming up to 70 at noon when the parade begins and 73 at 1 p.m. Now, the high for Saturday is supposed to be 77, so these festivities will be happening before we reach our full heat. But just remember, if you're out in the sunshine, make sure to wear sunscreen and hydrate.
2: Shadle Park High School seniors walked the halls of their former elementary and middle schools ahead of this weekend's graduation. It's an annual tradition for Spokane Public Schools and gives students a chance to reflect on the last 12 years and to celebrate all the hard work it took to get to graduation. It also gives graduates the chance to serve as inspiration to all the students who are in the spot they were once in.
27: It's amazing just to be out there and
18: seeing all, you know, like mini you, like, I mean, that was me just a few years ago, and now I'm here graduating at Shady Park High School. I mean, it's just so like nostalgic.
2: A mini you, that's really sweet. Many seniors describe the day as bittersweet as they say goodbye to friends and teachers and get ready for their next adventure. The majority of Spokane's graduation ceremonies are taking place this weekend.
1: And hey, let's celebrate some of the class of 2026, as we've been doing over the last couple of weeks here. Let's kick it off this morning with students like Cloud Williamson graduating from Sandpoint High School. The message says, Cloud has always had his eye on the prize, and there was never a doubt in my mind that he would graduate. Such a smart and goal-oriented guy with a big and beautiful, loyal heart. Everything I could have ever imagined and more. Sounds like he's got a proud support system there.
2: Definitely. And this is Olivia Muma, who's graduating from Meade High School. The message says Olivia is going to Eastern Washington University. Mom, Dad, and Stella are so proud of you. Congratulations. And if you want to celebrate your student and enter them to win a $50 gift card, you can submit their photo online for your chance to have them featured here on 4 News Now. And today is probably your last chance, or into this weekend at least. Mm-hmm. You can submit pictures and your message at KXLY.com/class of 2026. It's now 6:42.
1: One of Spokane's busiest bridges closed last night for the start of a major construction project. Alexander Konyards is live with what you need to know as you're hitting the road.
19: It's so far been a relatively calm morning here right by the Maple Street Bridge after it closed last night. But with this being something so many people rely on to get from the north to the south side of town, there's a lot of concern in our community about what this closure could mean. We'll tell you all about the detours you need to take right after the break.
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5: Welcome back. It is now 6:45. This morning, the Maple Street Bridge is closed to drivers as crews begin working on a major construction project.
6: We've been telling you about this for a couple of days now, but that grind and overlay project officially began last night and is expected to last for 2 weeks. Alexandra Koniarts has been live there all morning for us. And Alexandra, how are things looking out there? What do drivers need to know as they head out the door?
7: Things are looking calm, but traffic is definitely starting to pick up a little bit here just along the Maple Street Bridge. And the big thing, of course, to know is to allow yourself for extra time, even in those periods of the day where there might not be as heavy traffic. It's still really confusing right now to navigate this area. There's several detour signs, there's lane reductions, so there's really just a lot going on. Now, the map on your screen will give you an idea of the best detour routes that the city recommends for you to take. If you're driving towards the north side of town, you're asked to turn off on 4th Avenue. That's right by the highway. Now, if you're going south, you're asked to turn off on Boone, which is right by the Mega Express car wash. Now, on top of this, like I mentioned, there's those lane reductions. Those right now are on the south side of the bridge, and they're all along Maple Street as well as Walnut Street, and they're kind of all over the place. So definitely important to be aware of those as well. Now, this is coming on top of several other construction projects that are already happening in this area. So definitely a good idea to plan ahead when it comes to all of that. The city says that they have to completely close down the bridge on both sides to ensure the safety of crews, as well as to actually reduce the amount of obstruction time that is needed to take care of this project. Now, this was actually originally supposed to be happening last year, but the 2025 industry strike is what's pushing it back to happening this year. We do have all of the maps as well as the detour routes on our website right now at KXLY.com, so you can check those out there. For now, reporting live from downtown Spokane, Alexandra Koniarts for News Now.
6: Alexandra, thanks so much. Well, hey, it's a bittersweet day here on Good Morning Northwest. It's our last newscast with the incredible Robin Nance.
5: Oh, boy.
6: After almost 15 years to those early alarm clocks and the weird sleep schedule, Robin is heading back to the evening news, and we'll miss her so much here on the morning side. You've been such a wonderful leader and a mentor to all of us, and a lot of people have been waking up with you for this entire time.
5: A long time. Yeah. A lot of changes.
6: So many changes.
5: Funny because Natalie's been posting pictures, and you posted the one of the first day we anchored together. Yeah. We look like completely different people.
6: I know. It's been a while. It's November of 2023 is when we officially started together. So it's been a fun ride.
5: And it's been really fun. And it's in great hands. I will miss all of you so much. I will miss this shift to a point.
6: Yes.
5: I won't miss that early alarm clock, but I do love this show. I love the newscast. I love our viewers are amazing. So it's in great hands though.
6: We'll miss you a ton out here.
5: Thank you.
6: People can start watching you evenings on Monday.
5: Yeah. Right. Kirsten O'Connor's she's staying in town, which we're thrilled about because everyone loves her.
6: Yes.
5: But she's just getting out of the business and doing something else amazing with her life. And so, yeah, I'll be back with Derek. That'll be fun.
6: Getting the gang back together. It's going to be so much fun. Yeah. We'll miss you.
8: Now you got to try to get Mark out of retirement. And really get the
6: that later. Would be wild. Oh, wow. Moving mountains there.
9: Well, Robin, you've got some beautiful evenings that you're going to get to enjoy as we head into the work.
5: That is true.
6: That is going to be really
9: excited about
6: that.
9: Set that bedtime back a little bit.
5: I don't hate that. Yeah.
9: Let me show you a look at our forecast here. Over the next 7 days, we are tracking temperatures in the upper 70s into the 80s, and we have almost some of our models are showing 90 on Tuesday, which may be the first 90 that we've had of 2026. But we've got some heating up to do from where we are right now. Spokane and Coeur d'Alene are 49 and 48, respectively. Our friends over in the Tri-Cities are seeing a little bit warmer temperatures, but our forecasted highs for today are going to be closer to those mid to high 70s. And I'll show you exactly the timeline of that warm up here. Clear skies as we get into our morning. Some clouds may move in this afternoon around 1 p.m., but it's not going to stop our warm up once we get to our late afternoon evening, hitting that 77 high above average for this time of year before we're cooling down to a nice and mostly clear evening there. I do want to talk about some rain chances. I'm tracking about a 20% chance of isolated showers or thunderstorms in our North Idaho region. But after that, we're going to be very dry in this hot weekend. Let me show you the timing of those showers here as we move along in our future cast here. That system's going to start to move through around noon. You can see it's kind of coming through Sandpoint north of Coeur d'Alene. 3 p.m. is when those showers are forecasted to hit that area, but should be cleared out by 7:30 after dinner time there. Taking a look at our 7-day forecast, we're heating up into the weekend, and then as soon as school is out for those kids in Spokane Public Schools, they're going to see close to 90s. We'll be back with the morning sprint after this break.
10: 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The Dow Jones has gained 60 points to 50,910. The S&P 500 is down 15 to 7,380. And the NASDAQ is down 120 points to 25,690. 10-year treasuries are at 4.5%. Taking a look at commodities, crude oil's trading at $78.30 a barrel. The price of gold is at $4,223 an ounce, while silver is at $67 an ounce. Soft white wheat is quoted at $6.25 a bushel. And finally, Amazon stock has lost about $5 this morning and is now trading at $236 a share. Learn how to retire with Altmaier by visiting altmaierfinancial.com, where you can find times this weekend to join Dave on Altmaier Financial Radio. 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Have a great morning.
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6: Take on your Friday and the weekend in the morning sprint.
5: A warm-up is underway. Mary Sheridan is in for Matt Gray with your forecast.
6: Seattle's hosting its first World Cup game on Monday. We'll tell you how the Emerald City is feeling the soccer fever.
5: But first, Rob King in studio with details on a major Spokane road and bridge shut down for 2 weeks.
21: Drivers in downtown Spokane should expect delays for the next couple of weeks due to the Maple Street Bridge closure. The bridge shut down last night for resurfacing work. We were there as the bridge closed last night. Only took a few minutes for traffic to start building up throughout downtown. Now, if the bridge is part of your morning commute, there are several detours available. Northbound drivers will be detoured at 4th Avenue east to Lincoln Street or Division to continue northbound. And southbound drivers will be detoured at Boone Avenue to Monroe or Division. Even with the detours, city officials urge drivers steer clear of the area, providing drivers a quicker commute and a safer environment for crews to work.
22: I'm forecasting a beautiful Friday for you. 77 is our high. It will be partly cloudy here and there, but there is a 20% chance of showers moving through our regions. Calm winds, and this is just the beginning of a warming trend moving through our region. I'm tracking 80s and almost a 90 in our work week next week.
6: A former Spokane City County Sheriff's deputy plans to tell the jury in his assault trial that he was acting in self-defense. The jury is now seated in the trial of Clay Hilton. He's charged with second-degree assault for his actions during an arrest in 2023. Body camera footage shows former Sergeant Hilton hitting 62-year-old Kevin Hinton several times and breaking six of his ribs. Opening arguments start on Monday.
5: The man accused of killing his wife inside her home last weekend pleaded not guilty to second-degree murder. Rachel Ballinger's two children were inside the home when she was allegedly shot by 42-year-old Josiah Ballinger. Now, Rachel's neighbors are reminding everyone about her legacy, saying she was a devoted mother who always fought for her kids. On Sunday evening at 7, North Hawthorne Street will be closed down for a candlelight vigil in Rachel's honor.
6: Well, people in Spokane's East Central neighborhood could see changes to their roads and sidewalks, and they have a chance to weigh in on the plans. The proposed changes are part of the city's Re5 plan to revitalize the neighborhood just south of I-90. One of the project's goals is to make the area more walkable. People can find ways to give feedback on the plan through the end of July on the city's website.
5: The city of Spokane is celebrating the 35th annual Spokane Pride Parade and Festival. The event kicks off at Riverfront Park with hundreds of vendors, live entertainment, and more. The parade itself will be Saturday from 12 to 1. And this map gives you an idea of the parade route. It starts at the intersection of Spokane Falls Boulevard in Washington. It continues up to Riverside before heading down Howard and back along Spokane Falls.
6: Well, Seattle is hosting its first World Cup game Monday, and yesterday the host city's flag was raised at the Space Needle. Seattle will host 6 games during the tournament, and it's expected to bring $845 million to King County.
5: Back with weather right after this.
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2: A Florida man is suing several law enforcement agencies alleging their use of AI facial recognition led to his wrongful arrest. Robert Dillon was accused of trying to lure a young child into a restaurant in Jacksonville Beach, Florida, 300 miles from where he lives in Lee County, Florida.
3: It's horrible that this AI is put in the hands of people that aren't qualified to use it and can ruin people's lives the way that they ruin mine.
2: A surveillance photo submitted to an AI tool came back with a 93% match to Dillon. It was not him, though. A new warning from police to parents about a growing trend of criminals recruiting teenagers online to carry out violent crimes, including bombings and abductions, even murder.
4: Anneli Berg's 16-year-old son, Rio, was a victim.
5: Still hard to believe.
4: In 2025, he was on his way home when a hooded stranger came up from behind, pulled a gun, and opened fire, killing young Rio, who was not the intended target. Police say the gunman was no professional assassin, but a fellow teen, recruited for the job online by a gang.
5: The kids do the dirty work for them, and then they just throw them away.
4: The 16-year-old hitman in this case was immediately caught, convicted, and sent to prison, so it's 2 young lives wasted. Police say this online recruitment trend is spreading and should be a wake-up call for parents.
2: ABC senior investigative correspondent Aaron Katursky. Pope Francis in the Canary Islands speaking to migrant aid organizations, saying human smugglers will face the wrath of God. Sherry Preston, ABC News.
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9: Remembering a devoted mother killed in what police believe was a domestic violence murder. How Rachel Ballinger's community refuses to let her story end with tragedy.
10: A clear and sunny weekend is on the way. I'll tell you how warm it's going to get and where we might run into some showers along the way.
11: And President Trump claims the war with Iran is ending, but Iranian leaders aren't saying the same thing. The conflicting messages raising new questions about whether a peace deal is actually within reach. Live on KXY Plus and 4 News Now, you're watching Good Morning Northwest. Thanks for starting your day with us. I'm Natalie Grant.
9: And I'm Robin Nance. It is Friday, June 12th. Glad you're with us. Mary Sheridan in for Matt Gray this morning with your first alert forecast. Hey, Mary.
12: Good morning, everybody. And what a beautiful morning it is. We're taking a live look from our sky cam over Spokane and Coeur d'Alene. 49 degrees in Spokane, 48 degrees in Coeur d'Alene. And I want to show you a little bit of a bigger picture over our Spokane arena here. You can see kind of some pink and orange in our sunrise this morning. Our conditions are only going to get more clear. That morning haze is going to burn off here once we get into our 7, 8, 9 a.m. hours. The clouds will return this afternoon, 1 to 2 p.m., but it's going to get warm, and I'm tracking our highs in the upper 70s this afternoon to late evening. And that's certainly not where our warming trend stops. It's going to continue into the 80s this weekend. I'm tracking highs near 90 on your work week next week. But there is still some rain to warn you about. 20% chance of isolated thunderstorms today. I'll let you know the timing of those in my full forecast.
13: We are following breaking news this morning. Overnight, the U.S. shot down 2 Iranian drones, but that didn't stop President Trump from claiming the war is over.
14: I don't know if you heard, but we ended the war with Iran today.
13: This morning, it's still unclear whether a peace deal is even close, especially as the U.S. fired multiple strikes on Iran throughout the week.
15: They've taken a pounding like very few people could take, and they want to make the deal a lot more than I do.
13: If a deal happens, the Strait of Hormuz reopens and Iran's nuclear weapons land on the negotiating table. Iran's

0: If a deal happens, the Strait of Hormuz reopens and Iran's nuclear weapons land on the negotiating table. Iran's foreign minister pushed back, saying nothing is final and the country has not agreed to anything. Reporting in studio, Hannah Joy, 4 News Now.
1: Hannah, thanks. A former Spokane County Sheriff's deputy plans to tell the jury in his assault trial that he was acting in self-defense. The jury is now seated for the trial of Clay Hilton. He is charged with second-degree assault for his actions during an arrest in 2023. Body camera footage shows former Sergeant Hilton hitting 62-year-old Kevin Hinton several times, breaking six of his ribs. An independent investigation ordered by the sheriff's office says Hilton used excessive and unnecessary force, and they fired him. The notice to indicate he acted in self-defense triggers a state law that would require Hilton be reimbursed for any costs if he is found not guilty. Opening arguments begin Monday.
2: The man accused of killing his wife inside of her home last weekend pleaded not guilty to second-degree murder. Rachel Bollinger's two children were inside the home when she was allegedly shot by 42-year-old Josiah Ballinger. Now, Rachel's neighbors are reminding everyone about her legacy, saying she was a devoted mother who always fought for her kids.
3: If you were in a room with her, even if you were having a conversation, you could tell she was there. Very loud, and she knew it and was proud of it.
2: On Sunday evening at 7 o'clock, North Hawthorne Street will be closed for a candlelit vigil in Rachel's honor. Well, we are sharing stories from across our region that have shaped America's history.
1: And this week, we are looking back 115 years to the Great Fires of 1910. The fires burned the Idaho Panhandle, eastern Washington, and into western Montana. Across the region, hundreds, if not thousands, of fires started by things like railroads, logging camps, and lightning. Then, August 20th, 1910, hurricane-force winds whipped them into a massive firestorm, leaving destruction in its path.
4: So that's when those fires really peaked and became this massive, catastrophic fire or collection of fires that burned around 3 million acres, which is an area the size of Connecticut.
1: The fires killed 87 people, 78 of whom were firefighters. It also leveled communities like the town of Wallace. Today, the fires of 1910 are remembered for shaping the way our country responds to large wildfires. We're sharing the history and the fallout from the big burn tonight at 6 right here on 4 News Now. It's intriguing. And if you've done the Trail of the Hiawathas, I think that's one of the coolest things is to stop along the way and read about the fires and the destruction and how people try to survive.
2: There's so many individual stories on people, especially in the Silver Valley and Wallace area. Mm-hmm. It's a big part of our history. And it's so interesting to learn about. We'll share all about it tonight at 6.
1: Very good.
2: Good morning, Northwest. Time right now is 5:05.
1: All right, let's send you back over to Mary, who is in for Matt this morning, taking a look at what we can expect today.
5: Oh, today we can expect more clear skies and sunshine. I'm tracking here our temperatures right now, 49 in both Spokane and Coeur d'Alene, but I'm tracking highs in the high 70s today. I know a lot of us have been hoping for these summer-like temperatures, and I can say they're finally here. Details in my full forecast.
6: And the Maple Street Bridge, one of Spokane's busiest bridges, is closed this morning. Stay with us for updates all throughout the morning about some of the alternative routes you want to take, as well as the traffic impacts this is having.
2: Well, summer plans on hold in Spokane Valley. Splashdown Family Water Park delays its opening, leaving families wondering when they can finally take a dip this season. We have that story coming up just ahead.
1: An opposition to the attorney general pick. Epstein survivors reveal disturbing details about Todd Blanche's role in secret White House meetings and why they are fighting his nomination. That's right after this break.
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7: It is 5:09. Here's a look at what's new on Good Morning Northwest. A group of survivors of the late convicted sex offender Jeffrey Epstein are opposing the nomination of Todd Blanche to be attorney general.
8: In a statement, the 19 women wrote they were disturbed by a report detailing Blanche's presence at a secret White House meeting where he and other senior officials reportedly discussed how to contain the Epstein files scandal. Blanche played a key role in overseeing the release of the files. The women wrote, Blanche minimized concerns about how the files were handled and has, quote, gravely failed survivors.
7: Take a look at these powerful explosions that destroyed two homes in a rural Pennsylvania neighborhood. Neighbors in Clinton Township felt the shockwave hundreds of feet away. Investigators believe leaking gas from a propane tank ignited, causing two other propane tanks to explode. Three people were hurt. Debris found hundreds of feet away as at least seven homes were damaged.
8: Oh, it's terrifying. Well, on this day in 2016, the tragedy in Orlando, Florida, when a man shot and killed 49 people at the Pulse nightclub. Hundreds of people were in the gay nightclub when that shooting began just before 2 a.m. At the time, it was the deadliest mass shooting in U.S. history.
7: Pope Leo XIV has arrived in Tenerife for the final leg of his Canary Islands visit. There, he'll meet with migrants and organizations working for their integration. He'll also celebrate Mass at the port of Santa Cruz de Tenerife.
9: All right, let's plan your day. It's going to be a sunny Friday ahead of a sunny and warm weekend to boot. 49 degrees this morning. It's going to warm up to the upper 70s by this afternoon. If you're in North Idaho, late afternoon to evening is when you can expect to see some isolated showers, but those should move through by the evening, where we're going to enjoy mostly clear conditions, but don't put away that sunscreen just yet. You're going to need it this weekend. More details in my full forecast.
7: Love hearing that part. Well, Splashdown Family Water Park in Spokane Valley announced it's delaying its opening.
8: It was expected to happen tomorrow. In a post on social media last night, Splashdown says ongoing renovations and recent weather delays have pushed that timeline back. The original post says the opening date was announced without the approval from Splashdown ownership or management. But that has since been deleted. Management has not shared details for when the park will be actually open, but of course, we'll keep you updated.
7: Good morning, Northwest. 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
8: 200 new laws take effect in Washington starting today, including major changes to college sports betting. Coming up a little later here on Good Morning Northwest, what you can no longer bet on and the serious penalties for threatening players or refs.
7: And your morning commute could significantly change. Last night, construction shut down the Maple Street Bridge for 2 weeks. The detours you need to know in a live report after this break.
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10: On the PNW Ag Network, I'm Glenn Vaughan. On Wednesday, state leaders, state lawmakers, and farmers gathered east of Othello for the groundbreaking of the EL 80.6 delivery system. Now, this is the fourth Odessa groundwater replacement system to begin construction. And while Wednesday's groundbreaking signified the start of a new construction project, Derek Sanderson, director of the Washington State Department of Agriculture, says in no way does this signify that the work is done.
11: I mean, we're not even really at the halfway point in terms of acreage that we're replacing. You know, so the whole idea is to replace groundwater with surface water, and we're not even halfway through yet. But the key fact is we are, in fact, moving forward quickly at this point because we're sufficiently supported by now the federal government as well as the state legislature. And so we're wanting to make progress and get those wells replaced as quickly as we can.
10: When online, the EL 80.6 system will convert nearly 5,900 acres from deep well irrigation to Columbia River surface water. You can learn more about the Odessa Groundwater Replacement Program by checking out pnwag.net. Earlier this week, we told you about the success Yakima Valley Vintners enjoyed at the Seattle Wine Awards. Well, in addition, Lake Chelan Wine Valley also raising a glass for its performance.
12: Eight wineries from the region combined to win 66 medals, including eight prestigious Diamond of the Decade honors, recognizing wines that have aged exceptionally well over 10 to 20 years. In all, 29 wines produced within the Lake Chelan American Viticulture Area earned awards. Among the top winners were entries from Callan Cellars, Rocky Pond Estate Winery, Sillen Cellars, and Lark Hill Vineyard Ranch. AVA leaders say the results highlight the quality of grapes grown in the Lake Chelan region and reinforce Washington's reputation as one of the nation's leading premium wine-producing states. I'm John McKay on the PNW Ag Network.
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8: Welcome back. Your time right now is 5:15. An important traffic update this morning. Last night, crews officially closed down the Maple Street Bridge for 2 weeks during a grind and overlay project.
7: Yeah, city crews say the complete closure is to ensure the safety of construction workers and overall obstruction time. Alexandra Konyarts is live there this morning. Okay, how are things looking?
15: Good morning. Well, it's still a couple of hours before rush hour really hits, so it's looking calm, but it's already overwhelming really to navigate this area. There's cones everywhere. There's road closed signs everywhere, so definitely something to be aware of if you're making your way here. But let's get straight to the detour routes that you should take this morning if this is a part of your typical commute. Now, the city is asking people to turn off on 4th Avenue if they're making their way north and to turn off on Boone Avenue if they're making their way south. Both of those detours will take you towards either the Monroe Street Bridge or the Division Street Bridge. Now, on top of that, there's also lane reductions happening. The orange lines on your map will show you exactly where those are. They're Those are on northbound Walnut Street between 4th Avenue and 2nd Avenue, and southbound Maple Street between the bridge and 4th Avenue. Now, those lane reductions are expected to be going up until July 8th. The bridge itself is expected to be closed for 2 weeks, so through June 25th. Throughout this time, the city says access to businesses will continue as usual, and that the public is reminded to make an extra effort to support some of those businesses in this general area. Now, this is coming on top of several other construction projects happening in the downtown area, so there's already a lot of headaches for drivers. This is coming on top of that, so just, again, a good idea to allow yourself extra time in the morning, maybe plan ahead, and always stay up to date on any of those traffic updates. For now, reporting live, Alexandra Cohen-Yartz for News Now.
16: I know we've been talking about this for a couple of days. It seems like there's so much buildup, but it really does matter to just be prepared and have it in the front of your mind as you're heading out the door.
17: Definitely, because it will impact you if that's normally your route. It's something.
16: Not fun.
17: But here's something else. Bright skies as we get started this morning. It's lovely.
16: Sunshine just reflecting off of there.
17: And here's another pretty thing to look at. The Seattle area hosting its first World Cup game Monday. Yesterday, the host city's flag was raised at the Space Needle. Seattle will host six games during the tournament. It's expected to bring $845 million to King County.
16: That is a lot, and it's a lot of fun happening over there, too. But we're having our own fun here in Spokane this weekend.
9: Absolutely.
17: Lots going on.
16: So much going on, and good weather for it.
9: It's going to be great weather for it. Yeah, if you have any barbecues or graduation parties to go to, the Mother Nature is definitely cooperating this weekend. I want you to take a look at this live traffic cam over I-90 in Idaho. You can see the sun is just peeking over the horizon here, which is a kind of a good metaphor for the warm temperatures that are peeking over the horizon this weekend. Four things you need to know about your forecast before we get to clear skies and sunshine. There is a chance of thunderstorms and showers on Friday afternoon to evening. I'll let you know the specific timing of that in just a minute. But once those pass through our region, this warming trend is going to continue. We're seeing above average temperatures in our forecast, which also brings us to our first fire alert Tuesday into Wednesday. When we start seeing those warm temperatures, if you add in gusty winds and dry conditions, it makes for critical fire watch weather. So we're keeping an eye on that here at the First Alert Weather Center. Taking a look at our future cast here, this is the rain system that we're keeping our eye on moving through North Idaho about noon. You can see it's just landing right there north of Coeur d'Alene and Sandpoint at 3 p.m. But it should move through our region by late evening. This is today at 7:30, so probably after dinner, things should be pretty dry in our area. Taking a look at our high temperatures for today, 77 is forecasted in Spokane, 75 in Coeur d'Alene. But our friends over here in Moses Lake and Wenatchee could be seeing temperatures in the 80s. We're looking at those temperatures this weekend. Not quite there today, but it is on the way here. We're getting these temperatures that really feel like our first taste of summer. I know we've been waiting for it. Afternoons this weekend are going to be in the 70s and 80s with calm winds. So plan your outdoor activities now. It would be a good idea to maybe get out, go camping, go get on a paddle board. Can't ask for much better weather in the middle of June here. All right, our 7-day forecast today, we can expect some isolated thunderstorms in that North Idaho region that I reminded you about, but then it's just going to warm up. Tuesday, school's out for Spokane Public Schools. I can't ask for a better welcome to summer than a 90-degree day.
16: Wow. For sure.
9: School is out.
16: Yes. Oh, my God. And it's going to feel like summer.
17: Uh-huh.
16: We sat on a patio last night, and it just was so nice to see everybody out and about and just enjoying it. So
17: I love it.
9: Yeah.
16: It's going to be a great weekend.
17: Awesome.
16: Ready, thanks.
17: All right, it is now 5:20.
16: Well, boys volleyball gains momentum in Spokane. The Ferris Saxons and Lewis and Clark Tigers make history with the first South Hill scramble, hoping to bring varsity status to the Evergreen State. That story coming up next here in Morning Sports.
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24: High school volleyball is a well-known and loved girls' sport in Washington, but boys' volleyball, a quickly growing and supported intramural sport here, had a little bit of extra support tonight close to home. The Ferris Saxons and Lewis and Clark Tigers held the first South Hill Scramble last night, a volleyball match between two rivals intended to promote and grow the game boys' volleyball. The two sides, with many in the crowd cheering on both sets of squads, enjoyed solid play in a game already promoted to the varsity level in Oregon, and these young men hopes receives the same treatment in the Evergreen State. LC senior Sonny Naipo organized the event and helps lead the Tigers, and he spoke with us about what draws his peers to the game he loves.
25: When I structured it, I was trying to make it the most inclusive and welcoming community. So everybody was going to have a good experience, everybody was going to learn somebody's name, and, you know, boys volleyball is an outsider sport. So these are guys who have never done it before, they're learning for the first time. So the community is really rallying behind them going, this is an incredible experience, you know, and we can build off of that.
24: Sonny also added he hopes the event will be an annual one, that the folks in attendance have fun so the sport can continue to bloom. The United States men's national team opens World Cup play against Paraguay tonight in Los Angeles, hoping to make a statement in Group D. The Americans finished atop their group in the last World Cup with a critical draw against England, but they haven't won a knockout stage game since 2002. Christian Pulisic, Chris Richards, and Weston McKennie are some of the top players to watch this World Cup, and this young group looks to achieve more offensive firepower as no active players on this squad have more than one World Cup goal all time. USA plays a Paraguay team that's strong defensively but weak offensively, and they just lost top playmaker Julio Enciso to a leg injury in a warm-up friendly last week. We'll be back tonight with more sports around our area, including, of course, that United States match, also Canada's opener, and the Mariners beginning a series against the Nationals.
17: Go M's. And so many other great sports going on right now.
26: So fun.
17: 200 new state laws are now in effect in Washington, including some concerning college sports betting.
26: There are some restrictions. Bets on individual performances known as prop bets are now prohibited under this law. That means that you can't bet on a specific player from a school like Washington State or Gonzaga. The legislation also makes it a gross misdemeanor to threaten a referee, coach, or player due to a bet. Being found guilty could result in a ban on placing any future sports bets. And we have a list of all those new laws that are taking effect up right now on our website, KXLY.com. Good morning, Northwest time is 5:25.
17: Spokane's East Central neighborhood prepares for a major makeover. The city wants your input on new roads and sidewalks that could transform that area. We'll tell you how to make your voice heard.
26: Plus, Taylor Swift breaks another record, and this time on the charts. She is now the youngest woman ever in the Songwriters Hall of Fame. We'll share her emotional reaction to this honor coming up next. And before we go to a break, here's a look at today's Tech Bites.
27: 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Critics say Uber and Lyft have similar memberships for just 10 bucks. Next, a newly developed fabric can produce water. University of Texas researchers say it collects moisture from the air and can produce up to 30 ounces of drinkable water per day. They believe the technology can be used for emergency responses in remote places or by hikers and extreme athletes. And finally, what the new Trump-branded phone is really made of. Experts at the parts company iFixit say the Trump Mobile T1 is almost identical to the HTC handset, which is made by a Taiwanese company with Chinese parts. They say there are only minor cosmetic differences and a slightly stronger battery. Those are your Tech Bites.

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6: 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The Dow Jones has gained 200 points to 51,050, the S&P 500 is up 20 to 7,415, and the NASDAQ is up 10 points to 25,820. 10-year treasuries are at 4.5%. Taking a look at commodities now, crude oil's trading at $79.30 a barrel. The price of gold is at $4,205 an ounce, while silver is at $66.50 an ounce. Soft white wheat's quoted at $6.25 a bushel. And finally, Microsoft stock has lost about $6 this morning and is now trading at $384 a share. 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Have a great morning.
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13: We are kicking off this half hour with the 4 News Now story tracker and some stories people are reading about online this morning.
14: Yeah, Taylor Swift made history in New York as she was inducted into the Songwriters Hall of Fame. The 36-year-old singer became the youngest woman ever to receive the honor, delivering an emotional 20-minute acceptance speech. Swift thanked her family and called her career path absolute magical chaos. She was inducted alongside Alanis Morissette and Brandi Carlile.
13: What a lineup there. Wow. Mm-hmm. Well, hey, in Seattle, hundreds of fans came down to the river or the waterfront to watch Mexico take on South Africa in the first match of the World Cup yesterday. It was just one of the several watch parties all around the city. Seattle is expected to is welcoming hundreds of thousands of fans to the city as it gets ready to host 6 matches over the next few weeks. The first happening Monday as Egypt takes on Belgium.
14: Elon Musk's SpaceX will begin listing on public markets today, making it possible for everyday investors to own a piece of the firm. SpaceX is seeking a valuation of $1.75 trillion, which would make it the largest initial public offering of all time. A successful IPO could also make Musk the world's first trillionaire. Good morning, Northwest. I'm Robin Nance.
13: And I'm Natalie Grant. Today is Friday, June 12th. Happy Friday. We got Mary Sheridan filling in for Matt Gray this morning. She's taking a look at our first alert forecast.
15: You bet. And we've got some good sunny temperatures on the way here. But our current temperatures right now, 49 in both Spokane and Coeur d'Alene. We've got quite the warm up ahead of us if we're going to reach our forecasted high of 77 today. Mostly clear skies today. We could see some clouds start to move in around 1 or 2 p.m. But there is a 20% chance of isolated showers. That's going to be more in the North Idaho range around mid-afternoon to evening. So that's the region that's going to have to maybe keep your umbrella handy or just stay inside for the afternoon. Calm winds, 5 to 10 miles per hour coming from the west. And this is just the beginning of our warming trend that is going to continue through the weekend and into our next work week. We're looking at highs close to 90 by the time we get to Tuesday, which could put us at risk for some critical fire weather. I'll tell you more about that in my full forecast.
14: Severe spring storms are leaving widespread damage from the Midwest to the Northeast, and the threat is not over.
13: Summer-like heat is fueling the system as it moves east, and behind it, many left without power and some with no home. ABC's Sophie Flay has the details.
16: Overnight, from the Midwest to the Northeast, powerful storms impacting more than 90 million Americans as a multi-day severe weather outbreak sweeps across the country. Over 250,000 customers without power in Illinois after multiple tornadoes touched down across the state. This twister carving a path of destruction through the city of Streeter.
17: There goes that house.
16: Powerful winds tearing apart these homes, sending debris flying. One man getting trapped under the wreckage. A photographer jumped in to help before he was lifted out by first responders. At Chicago's O'Hare Airport, flights brought to a standstill after a ground stop was issued. While at Midway, air traffic controllers forced to evacuate.
18: There's a tornado warning for the airport. It's supposed to be here in 10 minutes or so. We're evacuating this hour.
16: Nationwide, more than 1,500 flights canceled and thousands more delayed. In Wisconsin, fallen trees and utility poles littering the roads. And in Iowa, torrential rain swamping communities, with some areas seeing more than 3 inches in a single day. Forecasters say the combination of high heat and humidity is helping fuel these storms. Feels like temperatures could top 100 degrees today along parts of the East Coast.
13: Sophie Flay, ABC News, New York. Well, ahead of Sunday's Ultimate Fighting Championship at the White House, the Secretary of State Marco Rubio is singing the praises of the organization.
14: A Rubio comparing UFC to the moon landing.
19: When President Kennedy announced that we were going to put a man on the moon and return him safely to the earth, no one thought that was possible, and we did it. We are a nation founded on doing what no one else dared to do and no one else aspired to do. And at some level, that's what this whole company, what UFC has been.
14: The White House will partner with UFC to have current and former athletes serve as mentors and cultural ambassadors. They'll create clinics and workshops overseas to promote teamwork, leadership, and healthy lifestyles among young people. Sunday's fight at the White House will commemorate both the 250th anniversary of the U.S. and be held on President Donald Trump's 80th birthday.
13: Well, people in Spokane's East Central neighborhood could see changes to roads and sidewalks, and they have a chance to weigh in on the plans. The proposed changes are part of the city's Re5 plan to revitalize the neighborhood just south of I-90. It's one of the project's goals is making the area more walkable, which will mean improving roads and sidewalks. The city says it's finding funding sources that won't cost taxpayers more money.
20: Yeah, the overall end vision and goal is to really realize the community desire to, you know, refresh, revive Fifth Avenue, bring livability and connectivity improvements.
13: People can find ways to give feedback on the plan through the end of July on the city's website. The city will then revise the draft and pass it on to the city council for approval by the end of the year.
14: 19 eighth graders at Ruben Trejo Dual Language Academy are the first students to graduate from the school after starting in kindergarten there. Students learn about 80% of their curriculum in Spanish until third grade. Then they transition to 50-50 split between Spanish and English. The academy is the only school of its kind in Spokane Public Schools and is open for anyone to attend. 19 kids have been at the school since the beginning, including Barrett Gwynn.
17: The work was always challenging but fun to do, and I love learning Spanish, and I'm really proud of how good I am now compared to when I first started, because obviously I learned a whole other language throughout those 9 years.
14: She has plans to start high school with a few of her fellow classmates at Lewis and Clark next year.
13: And they'll have those skills. Hopefully that'll benefit them for the rest of their life, which is really, really cool. Just that immersive experience.
14: It really is cool. Mm-hmm. It is now 5:37.
13: Let's check back in with Mary Sheridan. She's filling in for Matt this morning. And we're going into a beautiful weekend, but we still have a little bit of rain to talk about.
15: There's a slight chance we could get a little bit wet before our warm, sunny, clear weekend. I'm tracking some isolated showers, a 20% chance of those. I'll tell you when and where you can expect those in my full forecast.
13: And so to come here on Good Morning Northwest, Pride Weekend arrives in Spokane with hundreds of vendors, live entertainment, and a massive parade. The 35th annual celebration promises something for everyone. We have your complete guide to the festivities coming up next.
14: Plus, Shadle Park seniors mark the end of an era with a special visit. The graduates return to their childhood schools to see how far they've come. We'll take you inside this meaningful tradition when we come back.
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14: Welcome back. It's now 5:40. Pride is this weekend, and This weekend, the city is celebrating with the 35th annual Spokane Pride Parade and Festival.
13: The event kicks off at Riverfront Park with hundreds of vendors, live entertainment, and so much more. There will be a rally for trans rights at the Red Wagon from 3 to 4 p.m., a community yoga class at the Clock Tower from 4 to 5, and then the Pavilion will have a Pride kickoff show from 5 to 9 p.m. Now, the parade itself is known as the biggest celebration of Pride here in the Inland Northwest. The parade will be from 12 p.m. to 1 p.m. And then take a look at this map here.
14: Mm-hmm. Yeah, it gives you an idea of the parade route. It starts at the intersection of Spokane Falls Boulevard and Washington. It continues up to Riverside before looking down Howard and back along Spokane Falls. You can find the full lineup of artists performing as well as a rundown of events at the website SpokanePride.org.
15: Spokane Pride Parade forecast here from 11 to 1 p.m. We're looking at clear skies and temperatures in the high 60s to low 70s. Our high that day is supposed to be 77, so the parade should be a little bit before the heat of the day. But don't forget, if you're going to be outside for that long of a time, maybe wear long sleeves or wear sunscreen. And don't forget your water because we are just entering our summer season in here, so we want to make sure everyone has a very fun and safe time.
14: Shadle Park High School seniors walked the halls of their former elementary and middle schools ahead of this weekend's graduation. It's an annual tradition for Spokane Public Schools and gives students a chance to reflect on the last 12 years and celebrate all the hard work it took to get to graduation. It also gives graduates the chance to serve as inspiration to all the students who are in the same spot they were once in.
0: It's amazing just to be out there and seeing all, you know, like many you. Like, I mean, that was me just a few years ago, and now I'm here graduating at Shadle Park High School. I mean, it's just so, like, nostalgic.
14: Many seniors describe the day as bittersweet as they say goodbye to friends and teachers and get ready for their next adventure. The majority of Spokane's graduation ceremonies are taking place this weekend.
13: And we are celebrating some of those graduates right here on 4 News Now and for the class of 2026. Students like Cloud Williamson graduating from Sandpoint High School. The message says, Cloud has always had his eye on the prize and never was a doubt in my mind that he would graduate. Such a smart and goal-oriented guy with a big and beautiful, loyal heart. Everything I could have ever imagined and more. Very proud parents there.
14: Yes, and this is Olivia Muma, who is graduating from Meade High School. The message says, Olivia is going to Eastern Washington University. Mom, Dad, and Stella are so proud of you. Congratulations. And if you want to celebrate your student and enter them in for a chance to win a $50 gift card, submit their photo online for their chance to be featured also right here on 4 News Now. This is your last chance. Mm-hmm. Send it to KXOY.com/class of 2026. And congratulations to all those graduating this weekend. Mm-hmm. Your time is now 5:43.
13: One of Spokane's busiest bridges closed last night for the start of a major construction project. We have our Alexander Konyarts live with what you need to know as you're heading out the door.
1: And so many of us rely on the Maple Street Bridge every single day, so the idea of it being closed brings quite some concern to many people in our community. We'll have all the detours you need to take right after the break.
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12: Good morning. 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The Dow Jones has gained 290 points to 51,140. The S&P 500 is up 20 to 7,415. And the NASDAQ is up 10 points to 25,820. 10-year treasuries are at 4.5%. Taking a look at commodities now, crude oil's trading at $79 a barrel. The price of gold is at $4,210 an ounce, while silver is at $66.70 an ounce. Soft white wheat's quoted at $6.25 a bushel. And finally, Boeing stock has lost about $3 this morning and is now trading at $218 a share. 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
3: 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This is a replay of this morning's show.
4: Welcome back. Your time right now is 5:54, and here's a look at what's new on Good Morning Northwest. Your summer road trip could be an expensive one.
5: Yeah, the war with Iran has already pushed gasoline prices up about 40%. Now experts warn there could be a real gas crunch coming down the pike. Demand is expected to hit 9.5 million barrels of gas every day this summer, but refineries right now can't match that. Part of the issue, refiners have been focusing on exporting more profitable diesel and jet fuel.
4: Well, the World Cup is officially underway after the first two games in Mexico last night. The first match is in the U.S. is later today. So far, the economic boost many had been banking on hasn't quite shown up yet. In New York City, the Hotel Association is now cutting its forecast by 60%.
5: Red Lobster is running a contest that would grant the winner a free endless shrimp meal once a month, every month, for 25 years. Not only that, Red Lobster says the winner will also get a biometric safe and a year of jiu-jitsu classes.
4: This is so funny. Now, if you don't care so much for shellfish and martial arts, you could always opt out for $15,000 in cash instead.
5: Yes. Uh-huh.
4: Now, to enter, you can comment on Red Lobster's post for the contest. It's on their Instagram and TikTok pages.
5: Yep.
4: Yeah, I'd probably take the $15,000.
5: The money.
4: But shrimp
5: sure
4: sounds nice too. Fans across social media are coming home to Alabama, where the skies are so blue and a certain grocery store manager has been delighting millions.
5: In fact, he's come to be known as America's favorite grocer. Here's ABC's Danny New.
6: Look out.
7: He's strolling down the produce aisle.
6: Here comes the Alabama man being called America's favorite grocer.
8: If you come to my store, I'm going to treat you with respect. I'm going to treat you, you know, like your family.
6: Over the past 6 months, Barry Dabbs has been winning over the hearts of millions online as he dances his way across food giant Hueytown. He's the store director and has worked here for 42 years.
9: How come you've wanted to be there for more than four decades?
8: Hey, I love this place. I mean, this is like my second home.
6: Most of his videos start with this special theme song as he spins through the aisle.
8: Good morning, food giant.
6: Before being announced with the ultimate introduction.
8: Today on our steam table, we have our famous catfish.
6: Sometimes he'll tell his followers what's for lunch.
8: Good morning, America, and good morning to the world. This is what's for supper.
6: Or what's for supper, and people from all over the planet seem to want to know what Barry is serving up in Alabama. One commenter writing, Barry's been my screensaver for months now.
8: And it's like, on a daily basis, just about somebody will come in, they want to have their picture made with me, you know? I had one lady come from England.
6: But besides how it helps the store, Barry is hoping his newfound fame will also help with his charitable efforts.
8: What do you do on your off day? You go toy shopping for Garrett's Place.
6: Every year, Barry raises money and collects toys for Garrett's Place, a local nonprofit serving children in foster care and their families. This year, Barry says he hopes to double these donations for his community.
8: Our slogan in Hueytown is, small city, big heart. That's what we are, here at Food Giant Hueytown. We're a small store with a big heart.
10: Also, since Barry is in Alabama, I did legally have to ask if he supports Alabama or Auburn football, and he was able to show me his answer. Look, there is the Crimson A of Alabama tattooed on his finger, and there's my mouth wide open. In New York, for ABC News, I'm Danny New.
4: We love Barry.
5: Oh, to my God. To be able to bring that kind of joy to people all over the world.
4: And he has nailed that spin.
5: Classic.
4: Rock star.
5: Oh, I love it. Oh, my gosh. It is now 5:58 on the dot. Here's a look at what's coming up in our next hour.
4: Powerful explosions level two homes in rural Pennsylvania. The blast sends debris hundreds of feet and damages several houses. We'll show you the dramatic aftermath coming up.
5: Plus, a former Spokane County deputy goes on trial for assault. Clay Hilton claims self-defense after body camera footage shows him breaking a man's ribs during an arrest. When we can expect opening arguments next.
3: From the Altmaier Financial Group studio, retire with Altmaier. 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
11: From ABC News, I'm Sherry Preston. SpaceX founder Elon Musk poised to become the world's first trillionaire now that his company has gone public. In its IPO announcement, SpaceX said it was the only company building the integrated hardware and software infrastructure that'll be used in the future across space, and that the company's valued at more than $1 trillion. However, some investors, including Value Edge Advisors Chair Nell Minow, say the actual financials don't support that.
12: They lost money last year. The valuation just 2 years ago was much, much lower than it is now. And the transactions that supported the valuation are very sketchy.
11: Scares to begin trading later today. U.S. forces in the Middle East shooting down two Iranian attack drones over the Strait of Hormuz hours after President Trump declared the war over. ABC's Rachel Scott is at the White House.
13: Talk about whiplash over the last 24 hours. President Trump said that he was calling off strikes on Iran because the U.S. and Iran were getting close to a peace deal. But then overnight, U.S. forces were forced to shoot down two Iranian attack drones, now raising questions once again on where these negotiations stand and when exactly this conflict will end.
11: A new ABC News analysis reveals the vast majority of immigrants detained by ICE are not violent. ABC's Matt Rivers.
14: Of the more than 400,000 people detained by ICE between January 2025 and March 2026, only 3% had a violent felony conviction in the U.S. And in the first 8 months of 2025, immigration enforcement separated thousands of married couples. In a statement to ABC News, DHS said it continues to go after the worst of the worst and said every individual detained committed a crime when they came into this country illegally.
11: An appeal now filed against the federal judge who ordered Donald Trump's name taken off the Kennedy Center by the end of today. The White House UFC fight set to begin on Sunday, President Trump's 80th birthday. 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
2: Pet owners in Texas and New Mexico keeping an eye on their pets and the New World screwworm.
3: Most of the infestations have happened on farms and ranches, but because any mammal can be affected, vets are warning pet owners to keep an eye on their dogs and cats. It is treatable, but
4: you got to find it early.
3: Abilene, Texas veterinarian Dr. Alan Bolt says he never thought he'd be talking about New World screwworm.
4: We just closed our eyes, thought we were rid of it, and up jumps the rabbit.
3: Jim Ryan, ABC News in Dallas-Fort Worth.
2: It's now increasingly likely that the authorization for FISA, the Foreign Intelligence Surveillance Act, will expire by the end of today. ABC's Jay O'Brien with more on what that could mean.
5: Without FISA Section 702, if these intelligence agencies wanted to surveil a foreigner abroad, which is the purpose of it, right, they would have to go through the normal process of getting a warrant, getting a judge to sign off, et cetera, et cetera. And if you have to do that individually for every single case of communications that you're accessing, intelligence officials and top administration officials have said that is just going to be too cumbersome to work at the speed in which we need to work.
2: Several lawmakers protesting President Trump's pick of Bill Pulte as interim director of national intelligence, saying he has no experience in intelligence whatsoever. Officials still searching tornado-damaged areas after strong storms barreled across Illinois last night, pounding communities south of Chicago. I'm Sherry Preston, ABC News.
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11: Messages raising some new questions about whether a peace deal is actually within reach. 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Thanks for starting your day with us. I'm Natalie Grant.
12: And I'm Robin Nance. Welcome to your Friday. It is June 12th. Mary Sheridan in for Matt Gray this morning with your First Alert forecast. Good morning, Mary.
13: Good morning, everybody. It is a beautiful Friday ahead of a beautiful weekend, and I can't wait to help you plan everything that is in store. 49 degrees in Spokane. It's 51 over in Coeur d'Alene, and just a beautiful sunrise no matter where you are in the inland northwest this morning. Here's a better look at over our Spokane arena of that sky coming up. Clear conditions as we move into the 8 a.m., 9 a.m. hour. The sun is going to be out and we are going to warm up. Even when the clouds move in later this afternoon, we're still tracking highs in the high 70s today. We should reach those around late afternoon to evening here in Spokane. But there is still a chance of rain that I want to warn you about. I'm tracking a 20% chance of isolated thunderstorms in the northern Idaho region. But once we move through that this evening, it's going to be very dry as we move into our weekend. I'll give you the specific timing of those showers in my full forecast.
14: 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Overnight, the U.S. shot down 2 Iranian drones, but that didn't stop President Trump from claiming the war is over.
15: I don't know if you heard, but we ended the war with Iran today.
14: This morning, it's still unclear whether a peace deal is even close, especially as the U.S. fired multiple strikes on Iran throughout the week.
16: They've taken a pounding like very few people could take, and they want to make the deal a lot more than I do.
14: If a deal happens, the Strait of Hormuz will reopen and Iran's nuclear weapons land on the negotiating table. Iran's foreign minister pushed back, saying nothing is final and the country has not agreed to anything. Reporting in studio, Hannah Joy, 4 News Now.
12: Hannah, thanks. A former Spokane County Sheriff's deputy plans to tell the jury in his assault trial that he was acting in self-defense. The jury is now seated for the trial of Clay Hilton. He is charged with second-degree assault for his actions during an arrest in 2023. Body camera footage shows former Sergeant Hilton hitting 62-year-old Kevin Hinton several times, breaking six of his ribs. An independent investigation ordered by the sheriff's office said that Hilton used excessive and unnecessary force and fired him. The notice to indicate he acted in self-defense triggers a state law that would require Hilton be reimbursed for any costs if he is found not guilty. Opening arguments begin Monday.

0: guilty. Opening arguments begin Monday.
1: The man accused of killing his wife inside of her home last weekend pleaded not guilty to second-degree murder yesterday. Rachel Bollinger's two children were inside that home when she was allegedly shot by 42-year-old Josiah Bollinger. Now, Rachel's neighbors are reminding everyone about her legacy, saying she was a devoted mother who always fought for her kids.
2: If you were in a room with her, even if you were having a conversation, you could tell she was there. Very loud, and she knew it and was proud of it.
1: On Sunday evening at 7 o'clock, North Hawthorne Street will be closed for a candlelit vigil in Rachel's honor. Well, this year we are sharing some stories from across our region that have shaped America's history.
0: This week we are looking back 115 years to the Great Fires of 1910. The fires burned the Idaho Panhandle, eastern Washington, and into western Montana. Across the region, hundreds, if not thousands of fires started by things like railroads, logging camps, and lightning. Then on August 20th, 1910, hurricane-force winds whipped them into a massive firestorm, leaving destruction in its path.
3: So that's when those fires really peaked and became this massive, catastrophic fire or collection of fires that burned around 3 million acres, which is an area the size of Connecticut.
0: The fires killed 87 people. 78 of them were firefighters. It also leveled communities like the town of Wallace. Today, the fires of 1910 are remembered for shaping the way our country responds to large wildfires. We're sharing the history and the fallout from the big burn tonight at 6 right here on 4 News Now. It's fascinating.
1: It really is. And like you said, the Hiawatha Trail and the there's a bunch of trails near Wallace, one of the towns that was leveled in this, that you can learn so much about. But it's a big part of our history.
0: Yeah, it's really interesting to learn about.
1: Mm-hmm. 10 at 6. Wow. Good morning, Northwest. Time right now is 6:05.
0: All right. Matt has the morning off. Mary is in, taking a look at what we can expect. And, wow, we need the shades this morning.
4: I know. Look at this picture taken over I-90 in Idaho. But northern Idaho is where people could maybe see some showers later this afternoon. I'll tell you all the details coming up in my full forecast.
5: And if you think construction has been bad downtown, well, things are expected to get even worse. Last night, construction began on the Maple Street Bridge, causing it to be completely closed off this morning. We'll have all the updates you need this morning throughout the show, as well as a look at how bad traffic gets right here on Good Morning Northwest.
1: And summer plans on hold in Spokane Valley. Splashdown Family Water Park delays its opening, leaving families wondering when they can finally take a dip this season. We have that story just ahead.
0: And opposition to the attorney general pick. Epstein survivors reveal disturbing details about Todd Blanche's role in secret White House meetings and why they're fighting his nomination. That's coming up right after the break.
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6: It is coming up on 10 minutes after 6. Here's a look at what's new on Good Morning Northwest. A group of survivors of the late convicted sex offender Jeffrey Epstein are opposing the nomination of Todd Blanche to be Attorney General.
7: In a statement, the 19 women wrote that they were disturbed by a report detailing Blanche's presence at secret White House meetings where he and other senior officials reportedly discussed how to contain the Epstein files scandal. Blanche played a key role in overseeing the release of these files. The women wrote Blanche minimized concerns about how the files were handled and has, quote, gravely failed survivors.
6: Take a look at these powerful explosions that destroyed two homes in a rural Pennsylvania neighborhood. Neighbors in Clinton Township felt the shockwave hundreds of feet away. Investigators believe leaking gas from a propane tank ignited, causing two other propane tanks to explode. Three people were hurt. Debris found hundreds of feet away, as at least seven homes were damaged.
7: Well, on this day in 2016, the tragedy in Orlando, Florida, when a man shot and killed 49 people at the Pulse nightclub. Hundreds of people were in the gay nightclub when the shooting began just before 2 a.m. At the time, it was the deadliest mass shooting in U.S. history.
6: And Pope Leo XIV has arrived in Tenerife for the final leg of his Canary Islands visit. There, he'll meet with migrants and organizations working for their integration. He'll also celebrate Mass at the Port of Santa Cruz de Tenerife.
8: All right, let's plan your Friday today. This morning, it's 49 degrees here in Spokane, but we've got some warming up to do. We're warming up to the upper 70s this afternoon in Spokane. In Coeur d'Alene, you may need to keep your eye out for some isolated showers moving through the area around 3 p.m. They should be gone by dinner time, leaving us with a mostly clear evening and a weekend of warm weather ahead.
7: All right, Mary, thanks so much.
6: A splashdown family water park in Spokane Valley announced it is delaying its opening.
7: It was expected to happen tomorrow, which would be nice for this upcoming weekend.
6: Nice.
7: But hey, in a social media post last night, Splashdown says ongoing renovations and recent weather delays have pushed back their timeline. The original post said that the opening date was announced without approval from Splashdown ownership or management, but that's since been deleted. Management has not shared dates for when the park will actually open, but of course, we will keep you updated.
6: Mm-hmm. It really would have been great to
7: perfect
6: slide.
7: I know.
6: Cool. It's now 6:12.
7: 200 new laws take effect in Washington today, including some major changes to college sports betting. Coming up a little later here on Good Morning Northwest, what you can no longer bet on and the serious penalties for threatening players or refs.
6: And your morning commute could significantly change. Last night, construction shut down the Maple Street Bridge for 2 weeks. The detours you need to know about right after this break in a live report.
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7: Welcome back. Your time right now, 6:16. An important traffic update this morning. Last night, crews officially closed down the Maple Street Bridge for a two-week-long grind and overlay project.
6: City crews say the complete closure is to ensure the safety of construction workers and overall obstruction time. Alexander Konyart is live there this morning. Okay, how are things looking? It's getting a little closer to busy times.
24: Yeah, that's exactly right. So far, things are looking good, which, of course, we like to hear. We like to see as well. But there is a lot going on downtown when it comes to all of this construction. And I mean, tens of thousands of people use the bridge every single day to get from the north to the south side of town. So this is definitely having an impact on a lot of drivers in our community. So let's get straight to the detours that you're going to want to take. The map on your screen is going to give you a good idea of those. If you are going north of town, then you're going to want to turn off on 4th Avenue. That's really close to the highway, and it's right when you're coming down the hill on the South Hill. Now, if you're trying to go south, then you're going to be wanting to turn off on Boone. That's very close to the Mega Express car wash, and that is where you're going to be wanting to go on turning off before coming onto the bridge, obviously, because it is closed. Now, on top of all of this, there's also going to be some lane reductions that are happening on the south side of the bridge that you're going to want to be aware of. Those are going to be along the streets between 4th Avenue and 2nd Avenue for the northbound side. And then southbound on Maple Street, those will be between the bridge and 4th Avenue. Those lane reductions are actually going to be in place up until July 8th. As for the bridge, that is going to be closed up until June 25th. Throughout this time, the city says that access to businesses will continue. And it's also asking for the community to take some extra time and effort to support some of the businesses that will be impacted by all of this. Now, this is coming on top of several other construction projects that are already happening downtown. So no matter what, if you're making your way to this general area, it is definitely a good rule of thumb to just give yourself some extra time, plan ahead, and always stay up to date to updates that are going to be happening throughout the next few weeks for all of these projects. Reporting live downtown, Alexandra Cohen-Yards, 4 News Now.
6: And if all goes as planned, it'll be open right before Hoop Fest weekend. So
7: that's some great news. So yeah. Crossing your fingers that the forecast plays nice with all of this.
6: For sure. Hey, Seattle, as we know, is hosting its first World Cup game on Monday. Well, yesterday, the host city's flag was raised at the Space Needle. Seattle will host 6 games during the tournament, and it's expected to bring $845 million into King County.
0: It's a lot of excitement. I mean, I saw videos everywhere of people cheering on their teams.
6: Yeah,
0: just
6: really
0: for those
6: cool
0: first matches. Even if they weren't fans, I think the excitement of the atmosphere is really fun.
24: And absolutely.
0: We're definitely feeling that here in our city as well as Egypt being here.
24: Just as a fan city, it's like it gives you some skin in the game.
0: Exactly.
24: Yeah. And all those people who were lucky enough to get to see their practice.
6: Yeah, Team Egypt, yes.
24: Go Egypt, go USA. We hope everyone has fun.
0: There we go.
24: Four things to know about your forecast going into the weekend here. Before we get to our clear skies and sunshine, there is a chance we could see some thunderstorms and isolated showers this afternoon. I'll show you exactly where to expect those in just a bit here. But our warming trend is continuing. We're going to see some above average temperatures for this time of year, which we haven't seen a lot so far in June. I know it's, no pun intended, a warm welcome from a lot of us. But with that brings our first fire alert. When we have these warm temperatures without much rain and gusty winds move through, it makes for the perfect storm for critical fire weather. So we're keeping a close eye on that in the First Alert Weather Center here, which is why these rain showers are so important. Around noon today, this system is expected to move through northern Idaho here. North of Coeur d'Alene, Sandpoint could see some showers around 3 p.m. today, but it should move through our region pretty completely by 7:30. So when you're finished with dinner, it should be pretty dry outside no matter where you are here in the inland northwest. Our temperatures right now, it's 49 degrees in Spokane, 48 in Coeur d'Alene, a little bit warmer over here in the Tri-Cities, maybe seeing some temperatures in the 60s, but we've got some heating up to do today. I'm forecasting a high of 77 degrees in Spokane, 75 in Coeur d'Alene. Some of our friends in Wenatchee, Moses Lake could be seeing 80s. We're not quite there yet, but we're expected to get there this weekend. So we're looking at temperatures in the low 80s on Sunday, heating up to 88 on Monday, and then some of our models are showing 90 degrees on Tuesday, which happens to be the day that Spokane Public Schools lets out for the summer. So I guess a lot of those students may be lucky enough to go home, have a popsicle, welcome in, ring in the season there. But we've got a warm weekend ahead of us. If you've got any plans, make sure that you apply that sunscreen liberally. I think we've forgotten how easy it is to get burned.
0: Yes. Drink that water. Popsicles on the last day of school, though, that was the best
24: part. Absolutely.
0: Especially on a hot day. I don't want a popsicle. Thanks, Mary.
6: It is now 6:21.
0: Well, boys volleyball gains momentum here in Spokane. The Ferris Saxons and Lewis and Clark Tigers make history with the first South Hill Scramble, hoping to bring varsity status to the Evergreen State. We have that story coming up next here in Morning Sports.
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26: High school volleyball is a well-known and loved girls' sport in Washington, but boys' volleyball, a quickly growing and supported intramural sport here, had a little bit of extra support tonight close to home. The Ferris Saxons and Lewis and Clark Tigers held the first South Hills Scramble last night, a volleyball match between two rivals intended to promote and grow the game boys' volleyball. The two sides, with many in the crowd cheering on both sets of squads, enjoyed solid play in a game already promoted to the varsity level in Oregon, and these young men hopes receives the same treatment in the Evergreen State. LC senior Sonny Naipo organized the event and helps lead the Tigers, and he spoke with us about what draws his peers to the game he loves.
27: When I structured it, I was trying to make it the most inclusive and welcoming community. So everybody was going to have a good experience. Everybody was going to learn somebody's name. And, you know, boys volleyball is an outsider sport. So these are guys who have never done it before. They're learning for the first time. So the community is really rallying behind them going, this is an incredible experience, you know, and we can build off of that.
26: Sonny also added he hopes the event will be an annual one, that the folks in attendance have fun so the sport can continue to bloom. The United States men's national team opens World Cup play against Paraguay tonight in Los Angeles, hoping to make a statement in Group D. The Americans finished atop their group in the last World Cup with a critical draw against England, but they haven't won a knockout stage game since 2002. Christian Pulisic, Chris Richards, and Weston McKennie are some of the top players to watch this World Cup, and this young group looks to achieve more offensive firepower as no active players on this squad have more than one World Cup goal all time. USA plays a Paraguay team that's strong defensively but weak offensively, and they just lost top playmaker Julio Enciso to a leg injury in a warm-up friendly last week. We'll be back tonight with more sports around our area, including, of course, that United States match, also Canada's opener, and the Mariners beginning a series against the Nationals.
0: So much going on.
28: Yeah, it's like almost like whatever you like, it's going to be happening. Except
0: even
28: for football.
0: Boys volleyball. Love it.
28: So awesome. Yeah. 200 new state laws are now in effect in Washington, including some concerning college sports betting.
0: There are some restrictions. Bets on individual performances known as prop bets are now prohibited under this law. And that means that you can't bet on a specific player from a school like Washington State or Gonzaga. The legislation also makes it a gross misdemeanor to threaten a referee, coach, or player due to a bet. Being found guilty could result in a ban on placing any future sports bets. And like we said, there's a lot of other laws that have gone into effect. We have a list of all those on our website, kxly.com, if you want to check them out. Good morning, Northwest time right now, 627.
28: Spokane's East Central neighborhood prepares for a major makeover. The city wants your input on new roads and sidewalks that could transform the area. We'll tell you how to make your voice heard just ahead.
0: Plus, here's not breaking news, but Taylor Swift breaks another record. What's new here? But this time it's not on the charts. She's now the youngest woman ever in the Songwriters Hall of Fame. We'll share her emotional reaction to this honor. It's coming up next.
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13: 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The Dow Jones has gained 470 points to 51,320. The S&P 500 is up 45 to 7,440. And the NASDAQ is up 120 points to 25,930. 10-year treasuries are at 4.48%. Taking a look at commodities, crude oil's trading at $78 a barrel. The price of gold is at $4,225 an ounce, while silver is at $67 an ounce. Soft white wheat's quoted at $6.25 a bushel. And finally, T-Mobile stock has gained about $3 this morning and is now trading at $188 a share. Learn how to retire with Altmaier by visiting altmaierfinancial.com, where you can find times this weekend to join Dave on Altmaier Financial Radio. 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
20: We are kicking off this half hour with the 4 News Now story tracker and some stories people are reading about this morning.
21: Taylor Swift made history in New York as she was inducted into the Songwriters Hall of Fame. The 36-year-old singer became the youngest woman ever to receive the honor, delivering an emotional 20-minute acceptance speech. Swift thanked her family and called her career path absolute magical chaos. She was inducted alongside Alanis Morissette and Washington State's own superstar Brandi Carlile.
20: Well, speaking of people from the Seattle area, hundreds of fans came down to the waterfront to watch Mexico take on South Africa in the first match of the World Cup. It's just one of several watch parties all around the city. Seattle is expected to welcome hundreds of thousands of fans as the city gets ready to host six matches over the next few weeks. The first is happening Monday as Egypt, our new friends here in Spokane, they take on Belgium.
21: Elon Musk's SpaceX will begin the listing on public markets today, making it possible for everyday investors to own a piece of the firm. SpaceX is seeking a valuation of $1.75 trillion, which would make it the largest initial public offering of all time. A successful IPO could also make Elon Musk the world's first trillionaire. That's a lot of zeros.
20: That is. Wow.
21: Good morning, Northwest. I'm Robin Nance.
20: I'm Natalie Grant. Today is Friday, June 12th. Matt Gray is off this morning, but we have Mary Sheridan. She's in for the look at your first alert forecast. It's a good one, Mary.
22: Oh, yeah. It's one I'm happy to deliver. Taking a look at our forecast today, where I'm forecasting 77 degrees as our high. We're inching closer and closer to that 80-degree mark. We may meet it this weekend. We are keeping in mind there's a 20% chance of isolated showers in our in that North Idaho region, just because we're forecasting some thunderstorms, and they should move through as we get into the evening. Calm winds, mostly clear, aside from a few clouds here and there, but our warming trend is just getting started. There's that 80-degree Sunday I was talking about. It's going to feel like summer this weekend, and so plan your outdoor activities now because it's only going to get hotter as we get into our work week. So you probably want to take advantage of the outdoor temps this weekend before it gets too hot.
28: Severe spring storms are leaving widespread damage from the Midwest to the Northeast, and the threat is not over. Summer-like heat is fueling systems as it moves east, and behind it, this morning, many left without power and some with no home. ABC's Sophie Flay has those details.
1: Overnight, from the Midwest to the Northeast, powerful storms impacting more than 90 million Americans as a multi-day severe weather outbreak sweeps across the country. Over 250,000 customers without power in Illinois after multiple tornadoes touched down across the state. This twister carving a path of destruction through the city of Streeter.
3: There goes that house.
1: Powerful winds tearing apart these homes, sending debris flying. One man getting trapped under the wreckage. A photographer jumped in to help before he was lifted out by first responders. At Chicago's O'Hare Airport, flights brought to a standstill after a ground stop was issued. While at Midway, air traffic controllers forced to evacuate.
4: There's a tornado warning for the airport. It's supposed to be here in 10 minutes or so. We're evacuating the tower.
1: Nationwide, more than 1,500 flights canceled and thousands more delayed. In Wisconsin, fallen trees and utility poles littering the roads. And in Iowa, torrential rain swamping communities, with some areas seeing more than 3 inches in a single day. Forecasters say the combination of high heat and humidity is helping fuel these storms. Feels like temperatures could top 100 degrees today along parts of the East Coast.
22: Sophie Flay, ABC News, New York.
20: Well, people in Spokane's East Central neighborhood could see changes to their roads and sidewalks, and they have a chance to weigh in on the plans. The proposed changes are part of the city's Re5 plan to revitalize the neighborhood just south of I-90. One of the project's goals is to make the area more walkable, which will mean improving roads and sidewalks. The city says it's finding funding sources that won't cost taxpayers more money.
5: Yeah, the overall end vision and goal is to really realize the community desire to, you know, refresh, revive Fifth Avenue, bring livability and connectivity improvements.
20: People can find ways to give feedback on this plan through the end of July on the city's website. The city will then revise the draft and pass it on to the city council for approval by the end of the year.
28: 19 eighth graders at Ruben Trejo Dual Language Academy are the first students to graduate from the school after starting in kindergarten there. Students learn about 80% of their curriculum in Spanish until the third grade. Then they transition to a 50-50 split between Spanish and English. The academy is the only school of its kind in Spokane Public Schools and is open for anyone to attend. 19 kids have been at the school since the beginning, including Barrett Gwynn.
6: The work was always challenging but fun to do, and I love learning Spanish, and I'm really proud of how good I am now compared to when I first started, because obviously I learned a whole nother language throughout those 9 years.
28: Gwynn has plans to start high school with a few of her fellow classmates at Lewis and Clark next year.
20: That's so cool. Whole new language, and she's ready to rock.
28: Impressive. It's now 6:35.
20: Check back in with Mary Sheridan, who is in for Matt Gray this morning on a sunny, clear, beautiful, all the great words to start our day today.
22: Oh, yes, and it's just going to continue over the weekend, but it's going to get really warm. I'll tell you how warm when we come back.
20: And so to come here on Good Morning Northwest, Pride arrives this weekend in Spokane with hundreds of vendors, live entertainment, and a massive parade. The 35th annual celebration promises something for everyone. We have your complete guide to the festivities coming up next.
28: Plus, Shadle Park seniors mark the end of an era with a special visit. The graduates return to their childhood schools to see how far they've come. We'll take you inside this meaningful tradition when we come back.
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28: Welcome back. It is now 6:45. This morning, the Maple Street Bridge is closed to drivers as crews begin working on a major construction project.
20: We've been telling you about this for a couple of days now, but that grind and overlay project officially began last night and is expected to last for 2 weeks. Alexandra Koniarts has been live there all morning for us. And Alexandra, how are things looking out there? What do drivers need to know as they head out the door?
24: Things are looking calm, but traffic is definitely starting to pick up a little bit here just along the Maple Street Bridge. And the big thing, of course, to know is to allow yourself for extra time. Even in those periods of the day where there might not be as heavy traffic, it's still really confusing right now to navigate this area. There's several detour signs, there's lane reductions, so there's really just a lot going on. Now, the map on your screen will give you an idea of the best detour routes that the city recommends for you to take. If you're driving towards the north side of town, you're asked to turn off on 4th Avenue. That's right by the highway. Now, if you're going south, you're asked to turn off on Boone, which is right by the Mega Express car wash. Now, on top of this, like I mentioned, there's those lane reductions. Those right now are on the south side of the bridge, and they're all along Maple Street as well as Walnut Street, and they're kind of all over the place. So definitely important to be aware of those as well. Now, this is coming on top of several other construction projects that are already happening in this area. So definitely a good idea to plan ahead when it comes to all of that. The city says that they have to completely close down the bridge on both sides to ensure the safety of crews, as well as to actually reduce the amount of obstruction time that is needed to take care of this project. Now, this was actually originally supposed to be happening last year, but the 2025 industry strike is what's pushing it back to happening this year. We do have all of the maps as well as the detour routes on our website right now at KXLY.com, so you can check those out there. For now, reporting live from downtown Spokane, Alexandra Koniarts, 4 News Now.
20: Alexandra, thanks so much. Well, hey, it's a bittersweet day here on Good Morning Northwest. It's our last newscast with the incredible Ramen Nance.
28: Oh, boy.
20: After almost 15 years to those early alarm clocks and the weird sleep schedule, Robin is heading back to the evening news, and we'll miss her so much here on the morning side. You've been such a wonderful leader and a mentor to all of us, and a lot of people have been waking up with you for this entire time.
0: A long time. A lot of changes.
20: So many changes.
0: It's funny because Natalie's been posting pictures, and you posted the one of the first day we anchored together. Yeah. We look like completely different people.
20: I know. It's been a while. It's November of 2023 is when we officially started together. So it's been a fun ride.
0: And it's been really fun. And it's in great hands. I will miss all of you so much. I will miss this shift to a point.
20: Yes.
0: I won't miss that early alarm clock, but I do love this show. I love the newscast. I love our viewers are amazing. So, yeah, it's in great hands, though.
20: We'll miss you a ton out here.
0: Thank you.
20: People can start watching you evenings on Monday.
0: Monday, yeah. Right. Kirsten O'Connor's taking a job. She's staying in town, which we're thrilled about because everyone loves her.
20: Yes.
0: But she's just getting out of the business and doing something else amazing with her life. And so, yeah, I'll be back with Derek. That'll be fun.
20: Getting the gangs back together. It's going to be so much fun. We'll miss you.
10: Now you got to try to get Mark out of retirement and really get the
20: That would be wild.
0: Oh, wow.
20: Moving mountains there.
22: Well, Robin, you've got some beautiful evenings that you're going to get to enjoy as we head into the work week.
0: That is true.
20: That is going to be really
22: about
20: nice.
22: That. Set that bedtime back a little bit.
0: I don't hate that.
22: Yeah. Let me show you a look at our forecast here. Over the next 7 days, we are tracking temperatures in the upper 70s into the 80s, and we have almost some of our models are showing 90 on Tuesday, which may be the first 90 that we've had of 2026. But we've got some heating up to do from where we are right now. Spokane and Coeur d'Alene are 49 and 48, respectively. Our friends over in the Tri-Cities are seeing a little bit warmer temperatures, but our forecasted highs for today are going to be closer to those mid to high 70s. And I'll show you exactly the timeline of that warm up here. Clear skies as we get into our morning. Some clouds may move in this afternoon around 1 p.m., but it's not going to stop our warm up once we get to our late afternoon evening, hitting that 77 high above average for this time of year before we're cooling down to a nice and mostly clear evening there. I do want to talk about some rain chances. I'm tracking about a 20% chance of isolated showers or thunderstorms in our North Idaho region. But after that, we're going to be very dry in this hot weekend. Let me show you the timing of those showers here as we move along in our future cast here. That system's going to start to move through around noon. You can see it's kind of coming through Sandpoint north of Coeur d'Alene. 3 p.m. is when those showers are forecasted to hit that area, but should be cleared out by 7:30 after dinner time there. Taking a look at our 7-day forecast, we're heating up into the weekend, and then as soon as school is out for those kids in Spokane Public Schools, they're going to see close to 90s. We'll be back with the morning sprint after this break.
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19: 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The Dow Jones has gained 400 points to 51,250, the S&P 500 is up 35 to 7,430, and the NASDAQ is up 80 points to 25,890. 10-year treasuries are at 4.48%. Taking a look at commodities now, crude oil's trading at $77 a barrel. The price of gold is at $4,250 an ounce, while silver is at $68 an ounce. Soft white wheat is quoted at $6.25 a bushel. And finally, Amazon stock has lost about $5 this morning and is now trading at $236 a share. Learn how to retire with Altmaier by visiting altmaierfinancial.com, where you can find times this weekend to join Dave on Altmaier Financial Radio. 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Have a great morning.
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28: A warm-up is underway. Mary Sheridan is in for Matt Gray with your forecast.
20: Seattle's hosting its first World Cup game on Monday. We'll tell you how the Emerald City is feeling the soccer fever.
28: But first, Rob King in studio with details on a major Spokane road and bridge shut down for 2 weeks.
31: Drivers in downtown Spokane should expect delays for the next couple of weeks due to the Maple Street Bridge closure. The bridge shut down last night for resurfacing work. We were there as the bridge closed last night. Only took a few minutes for traffic to start building up throughout downtown. Now, if the bridge is part of your morning commute, there are several detours available. Northbound drivers will be detoured at 4th Avenue east to Lincoln Street or Division to continue northbound, and southbound drivers will be detoured at Boone Avenue to Monroe or Division. Even with the detours, city officials urge drivers steer clear of the area, providing drivers a quicker commute and a safer environment for crews to work.
32: I'm forecasting a beautiful Friday for you. 77 is our high. It'll be partly cloudy here and there, but there is a 20% chance of showers moving through our regions. Calm winds, and this is just the beginning of a warming trend moving through our region. I'm tracking 80s and almost a 90 in our work week next week.
20: A former Spokane City County
0: sheriff's deputy plans to tell the jury in his assault trial that he was acting in self-defense. The jury is now seated in the trial of Clay Hilton. He's charged with second-degree assault for his actions during an arrest in 2023. Body camera footage shows former Sergeant Hilton hitting 62-year-old Kevin Hinton several times and breaking six of his ribs. Opening arguments start on Monday.
2: The man accused of killing his wife inside her home last weekend pleaded not guilty to second-degree murder. Rachel Ballinger's two children were inside the home when she was allegedly shot by 42-year-old Josiah Ballinger. Now, Rachel's neighbors are reminding everyone about her legacy, saying she was a devoted mother who always fought for her kids. On Sunday evening at 7, North Hawthorne Street will be closed down for a candlelight vigil in Rachel's honor.
0: Well, people in Spokane's East Central neighborhood could see changes to their roads and sidewalks, and they have a chance to weigh in on the plans. The proposed changes are part of the city's Re5 plan to revitalize the neighborhood just south of I-90. One of the project's goals is to make the area more walkable. People can find ways to give feedback on the plan through the end of July on the city's website.
2: The city of Spokane is celebrating the 35th annual Spokane Pride Parade and Festival. The event kicks off at Riverfront Park with hundreds of vendors, live entertainment, and more. The parade itself will be Saturday from 12 to 1. And this map gives you an idea of the parade route. It starts at the intersection of Spokane Falls Boulevard in Washington. It continues up to Riverside before heading down Howard and back along Spokane Falls.
0: Well, Seattle is hosting its first World Cup game Monday, and yesterday the host city's flag was raised at the Space Needle. Seattle will host six games during the tournament, and it's expected to bring $845 million to King County.
2: Back with weather right after this.
3: Imani wouldn't be here if it wasn't for St. Jude, and I can't imagine a better place to be.
5: You know, it's a cliche thing to say, but I feel like my faith in humanity has been restored. The second we arrived here, we had food, housing, transportation, treatment, you name it, it was taken care of by St. Jude Children's Research Hospital. There was not a single other care in the world except for Imani, because St. Jude made that happen. The best way I can really describe it is, this is heaven on earth. So the people who donate to St. Jude, you know, I just want them to know that I don't think anyone in this world or anything in this world has given me a great...
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6: From ABC News, I'm Sherry Preston. There is an active shooter situation happening right now in Midland, Texas. We've just learned that one person has been killed, 11 others injured, and the situation is ongoing. SpaceX is now the newest listing on the NASDAQ. It opened at $150 a share, up 11%, giving the rocket maker a market value of $1.96 trillion.
7: In its IPO filing, SpaceX says its goals include establishing a permanent colony on Mars with 1 million people, launching AI data centers in space, mining asteroids. The company has never turned a profit and acknowledges that these goals might not be achievable. And some big-name investors are skeptical, but other major banks and retail investors have been clamoring to own shares of SpaceX as a way to bet on Elon Musk.
6: That's ABC's Elizabeth Schulze. A federal judge has issued an injunction blocking President Trump's $1.8 billion fund to benefit those who claim to have been victimized by a weaponized government. Here's ABC's Stephen Portnoy.
8: Judge Leone Brinkema said she issued the injunction in part because the Justice Department's lawyer couldn't say why the acting attorney general hasn't rescinded his order establishing the fund. Todd Blanche has insisted the fund isn't moving forward. But the judge pointed to President Trump's own recent comments supporting payments to alleged victims of government weaponization as evidence the fund might one day, in her words, rear its head.
6: ABC's Stephen Portnoy. Is there a deal or isn't there in Iran? President Trump said yesterday he was optimistic a deal was close at hand, even saying there could be a signing ceremony this weekend in Geneva, Switzerland. That's what we were told officials have been planning for. Now we're hearing from Iran's foreign minister, who says that memo of understanding is maybe not so close at hand. The art world is mourning the loss of influential British artist David Hockney. His painting of shimmering pools became icons of contemporary art. He was 88. 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
2: It is increasingly likely that the authorization for a key intelligence tool will expire at the end of the day. Members of both the House and Senate expected to leave town after each failed to pass a reauthorization for Section 702 of FISA, the Foreign Intelligence Surveillance Act, which allows for warrantless wiretaps of overseas targets.
3: At least temporarily, it is going to, and top intelligence officials have described this, grind some of the what they view as critical intelligence processes to a halt, or at minimum, make them harder.
2: Democrats said they would vote against an extension in protest of President Trump's pick of Bill Pulte to serve as acting director of national intelligence, who has no national intelligence experience. Damage in parts of the Midwest after strong storms hit the region. ABC's Alex Perez is in Streator, Illinois.
4: Overnight, powerful storms impacting millions of Americans. At least 11 tornadoes touched down across Illinois, one man getting trapped under what's left of his house. A photographer jumped in to help before he was lifted out by first responders. Powerful winds tearing apart homes, sending debris flying, neighborhoods reduced to rubble.
2: Heat is the issue in the Northeast. Temperatures in New York, Philadelphia, and Baltimore expected to reach the triple digits. The FIFA World Cup arrives in the U.S. today. The U.S. men's national soccer team faces Paraguay in Los Angeles. I'm Sherry Preston, ABC News.
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18: Will you look at that? Finally, it's Friday. This is the Markley, Van Camp, and Robbins Show. I'm Scott Robbins. Right over there is David Van Camp. And usually right over there is Jamie Markley, but I think he's going to join us later. Is that correct?
19: Yeah, a little bit later. Yeah, he's trying
18: a little bit later.
19: He's trying to finalize some of the finer points of the Iran deal right now.
18: Give me a break. You know, again, I mean, this is one of the. It's deal or no deal.
19: Mm-hmm.
18: It's Howie Mandel. I mean, you know, it's like deal or no deal.
19: Right.
18: I don't know what's going on. I hesitate coming on today saying, well, here's what we know, because it changes every 30 seconds.
19: Yeah, it does, because you've got...
18: Who are we even talking to?
19: You've got Iranian state media that's out there saying there is no deal. You've got Israel saying there was kind of a deal, but not really a deal. The U.S. is saying there is a deal. We're 75% to 90% of the way there. On a call this morning, John Roberts was on it with the from Fox on this call with White House administration officials, saying that this deal, nuclear material will be destroyed and removed, nuclear program dismantled, none of the money released until they perform and meet certain obligations. So no barrels of cash with just a pinky swear. Uh-huh. Strait of Hormuz open, no Iran funding of terrorist groups. And I will say there is a silver lining here because this guy, this Syed Abbas Araghchi, sure.
18: I'm glad you got that one.
19: Foreign minister of the Islamic Republic of Iran. Says that, yes, the Islamabad Memorandum of Understanding has never been closer, pending its finalization. The media should refrain from entering speculation about its content in line with our responsible and transparent approach. Details will be shared with the public in due course. And, well, the president yesterday, I mean, he was pretty much saying this thing is done. I mean, he actually said that, we've ended the war in Iran.
18: Yep.
19: And so, I mean, again, there's a lot of questions about where this ends. It does seem like everyone is agreeing, at least, that there is something close, but we've been here before. And so the president was asked yesterday why he thinks now Iran is going to hold up its end of the deal after, never doing that.
5: I asked you yesterday that Iran made

0: believe that they are sincere this time in wanting to pursue diplomacy.
1: It's a level of enthusiasm for getting it done. And we were hitting them very hard for the last 3 days. We're going to hit them even harder tonight. They knew that. We told them exactly what we were going to do. We explained it exactly because they had no Navy, they had no Air Force, they had no any weapons of detection, they had nothing.
2: Yeah, so it was this really like, hey, we're gonna keep pounding harder if you don't come to the table with a deal. But again, we've been here before, so hey, he sounds confident, but he always sounds confident. There's a little bit more. Oh, go ahead, Scott.
3: No, I was just gonna say the stock market reacted to that news.
2: Yeah.
3: It went nuts yesterday.
2: Well, yeah, and oil markets seem to think again that there is a deal close. Yeah. So, but again, they've also been there before as well. So here's some more of what the president had to say yesterday.
1: And so we could tell them exactly what there wasn't a thing they could have done about it. And we won this war militarily very early on. The only thing we didn't win was the fake news was, you know, no matter if they could have raised the white flag of surrender and the fake news would say, oh, they did wonderfully. They didn't do wonderfully. But you know what? They've got a chance to build a country. Their country is largely demolished again. Their Navy is gone. Their Air Force is gone. Their anti-aircraft is gone. Everything's gone. Their leadership is gone many times over. Even many people from this leadership is gone. But we found them to be rational, and they're going to make a deal. And I'll tell you what, it's a great deal. You know why it's a great deal? Because they will never have a nuclear weapon.
2: I'll tell you, the last 24 to 48 hours, though, and really the last 4 months, the one thing you should not do is judge everything on a – don't have a hot take on a minute-by-minute basis. Because I've seen so many people, you know, Iran leaks out the details of some deal that they say that they have, and everybody freaks out. Worst little Obama. And then it's like Trump says, hey, we're going to start bombing people again. Oh, warmonger, Israel. Right. You know, all this stuff. You just – in something like this, you can't react to every little drip, drip, drip of news – because it will change. And, you know, the president's talking about how the new leadership, because everybody else is dead, basically, the new leadership may be more rational. And he talked about that as well yesterday.
4: You have said before that Iran and the United States were close to a deal. It has not happened yet. Why are you so convinced that this time is different?
1: Because they've taken a pounding. They've taken a pounding like very few people could take. And they want to make the deal a lot more than I do. And we could have had it done the other way, I guess, but it would have taken longer. They got hit very hard recently, as you know. And I don't like to have to do things that way, but I felt it was necessary. It's a great deal for the United States and for the Middle East, and I think ultimately great for Iran because they'll be able to build up their country and their country. I really believe it's a regime change because I find these people to be much more rational than the people that are no longer with us.
3: That's a low bar.
2: Well, yeah, I mean, that's basically grading on a curve about who actually values their own life.
3: Yes.
2: Who actually wants to survive.
3: You know, I mean, here's the thing. The only thing I would say is, Mr. President, no one celebrates a victory in the seventh inning.
2: Well, that's very true.
3: Anything can happen. Anything can happen. No end zone dancing until the game's over, okay?
2: Well, yeah, and then, you know, or, you know, different sport here, but, you know, just ask the Spurs.
3: Yes.
2: About celebrating when you got a 29-point lead.
3: 29-point lead.
2: And then you blow it.
3: And you don't have a 29-point lead.
2: No.
3: So, you know, you may have to go to the line and drain a couple of free throws to end this thing. Well, I mean, we don't know.
2: Yeah, there.
3: I mean, I was excited when I heard the news. I was like, oh, yeah. But then I think, here we go again.
2: Mm-hmm.
3: I mean, this is the jilted lover thing. Well, they've changed this time. Well, and you go back and you get, you know, slapped across the face again. So anyway, that's a bad analogy probably. But
2: well,
3: hey.
2: No, I just think it's one of those believe it when you see it. Believe it when there is, you know, ink on paper and there's the photo op and everybody has come to some level of agreement. You can't react in the moment to anything that has happened because it could change very quickly for the better or worse. That's it.
3: You know, we got this weird World Cup thing going on too, and we may play Iran. There's a possibility. It could work out that way.
2: Hmm.
3: You talk about pressure on athletes?
2: No kidding.
3: Those dudes. I mean, when you could be beheaded or thrown off a roof if you lose to the U.S. And if you defect, they'll kill your family.
2: Yes.
3: So, you know, you're kind of rocking a hard place there. You got to win.
2: That's motivation.

0: mutilation, Scott. That's
1: it
0: what
1: certainly
0: that
1: is. Let's see. We're going to cut one of your hands off if you don't win. And if you defect, we're going to cut one of the hands off your family members.
0: And hey, I had a football coach that said, hey, if I don't see you putting forth full effort, I don't care win or lose, but if I see you hot-dogging it out there on Monday morning practice, you know what you're going to do? You're going to do running up-downs, up and down the field three times. It's 100 yards where you run five, you drop down, you do a push-up, you hop back up, run five more yards, you do that twice.
1: Oh, boy.
0: That was miserable, but it's not getting thrown off the roof of the school.
1: No, no. So keep an eye on that one. Holy cow. By the way, and just shifting gears here a little bit, and this story I've been following fairly closely, the DHS secretary now says, Secretary Mullen, on finding missing kids.
0: Yes.
1: I'm glad that this is being brought back into the spotlight here recently.
0: Yeah.
1: But because we haven't solved that problem at all yet.
0: No, well, he's giving an update on the number of kids who came over the border during the Biden administration and were released to sometimes basically P.O. boxes.
1: Yeah.
0: And there are instances where like 40 kids were attached to one sponsor, and HHS was just like, well, never mind, we're done. Our job has been done. We paired them with a Dairy Queen or whatever.
1: Yeah, exactly.
0: And so Secretary of Homeland Security Mark Wayne Mullen gave this update yesterday.
2: And you start hearing the absolute horrific things that took place underneath the Biden administration, under true neglect at best and criminal at worst, to allow 450,000 kids to go missing throughout this country. President Trump has made it a point to go find these kids. And because of our partnership with HHS and DOJ, Department of Homeland Security, truly using the best of the best, which the Democrats sometimes want to demonize, because a lot of times this is ICE, this is HSI, this is CBP. These individuals that the Democrats seem to want to defund, but because of President Trump, we finally funded them for 3 years, we're able to push and go find these kids. We found 146,000 kids so far.
0: Wow.
2: 146,000 kids. We still have nearly 300,000 missing. We're investigating reports to where some of these kids claim that they were raped 600 to 700 times.
1: Oh, my God.
2: I don't care who you are. I don't care if you have kids, if you don't have kids. I don't care if you're liberal, you're independent, you're a Democrat, you're a Republican. If you can't stand for law enforcement to go find these kids, who are you?
0: Yeah. On right now, one of the guys running for governor in California, Javier Becerra, he was HHS secretary who was responsible in part for losing those kids. And he says, well, if you bring any of that up, you're just a MAGA conservative reading Donald Trump talking points.
1: Right.
0: And so I agree with him. I mean, it's like, how can this not be a huge story?
1: I mean, I think there are very few things that exist anymore that are bipartisan.
0: Mm-hmm.
1: And there are some things I think they ask for bipartisanship, and you know you're not going to get it. But on principle alone, and on being human alone, this should strongly be a bipartisan issue.
0: And yeah,
1: this shouldn't be up for question on who's in charge and who's calling the shots and what party belongs to. It shouldn't have anything to do with that. Should we get these kids back? And damn, you were right when you said. And that's the thing. I don't think people realize this, and I didn't realize it to the extent, but when you're talking 7, 8, 10 kids being released to one person, and we know nothing about this person, any connection to them in terms of relations, we don't know anything, right?
0: Mm-hmm.
1: So they're sold into sex trafficking rings.
0: Yeah.
1: And this is what's happened. And because it's careless, and it was unfounded, and they were in such a hurry to make sure this doesn't happen, that they were ready to put these kids anywhere.
0: Yes, and they did.
1: And they did.
0: Yeah.
1: Yeah. So we're trying to, the administration is trying to unwind all this. What a tangled mess.
0: Oh.
1: But I give them credit. At least we're off to a good start anyway.
0: Well, I mean, and for all the talk about Jeffrey Epstein, I mean, this stuff makes Jeffrey Epstein's exploits look tame.
1: Yeah, it does in comparison. But, again, let's defund them. Okay, let's do that. That's a perfect example of stupidity right there. Politician urges kids to talk to their weird uncles about their sex lives. David? I can't believe what I just read.
0: This is Ryan Delaney. He's the council president for Plum Borough, Pennsylvania. And he wants kids to talk to weird adults about their sex lives because it is Pride Month, after all.
3: So happy Pride to each and everybody out there. I want to make sure I take a moment to for every LGBTQ plus member of our community and all their allies. Please hear me when I say, I have long said, I am not a man, I am not a woman, I am a Delaney. As my eldest child loves to say, I am as non-binary as an elder millennial can get. I am the proud father of three genderqueer children, so two of my LGBTQ brothers and sisters.
0: What are the odds? All three of your kids just happen to be genderqueer, huh?
1: Yeah, that's weird. Astronomical odds is what it is.
0: It's almost like they were groomed.
3: I'm here to remind you today, Indians are not a political football to be tossed around. You're our friends, you're our family, you're our neighbors, you're our community. I stand with Indians not just this month, but every day, in the fight to live fully, freely, and without fear. So this goes out there to anyone not sure about themselves, anyone who may be gender fluid or not sure what their gender identity is, anyone who's grappling with their body changing on them. There may be some sort of intentional effort to make you feel bad about yourself, but Ian's got a lot of people that love you. You got a lot of people that support you, and you probably have more people who love you and support you than you could ever know. If you're struggling with gender identity, struggling with your sexual orientation, as a mental health professional, I urge you to find trusted adults that can find it. I hope that's your parents or your siblings, but that's not always possible. Sometimes it might be your weird aunt or uncle, it might be your school counselor. And if nowhere else, you can find an ally right here serving as your council president.
0: That's the worst advice I've ever heard given. Find your weird uncle to go talk to about your sexual orientation. No, don't do that. That's a bad idea.
1: Absolutely stunning. I'm stunned. And I'm not stunned very often with anything. That guy is dangerous.
0: That
1: guy is dangerous.
0: Yeah, a hard drive check on that guy.
1: Keep your children away from that guy.
0: No kidding.
1: It's bad. That's terrible.
0: All right, we got a break.
1: Three gender neutral kids.
0: Yeah, I'm sure. Yeah.
1: Okay, dude. Whatever. All right, coming up, we have the top five stories you need to know today. David Van Camp will count them down. That's on the way. Also, what's your story just around the corner? It's Friday edition. This is the Markley, Van Camp, and Robin Show.

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16: Here we go. This is the Markley, Van Camp, and Robbins Show. I'm Scott Robbins. Right over there is David Van Camp. Jamie Markley will, I guess, be joining us a little bit later today.
17: Maybe, yeah.
16: That's maybe. We don't know for sure. But anyway, that's what's currently going on. I mentioned the story to you, David, before we came on the air.
17: Yeah.
16: I don't know if you want to do it now or do you want to do it after the five.
17: Let's do it after the five here real quick. I'll make it really quick.
16: Yeah, the top five stories we're following today. David Van Camp.
17: Number five, Vice President J.D. Vance is going to show up on The View next Tuesday. That's very interesting. Number four, DHS Secretary Mark Wayne Mullen says they've found nearly 150,000 kids who crossed the border and went missing under the Biden administration. Number three, bad news here, wholesale inflation hits 6.5%, the highest since November 2022. Mm-hmm. Number two, President Trump says a deal with Iran has been reached. Someone in the White House telling Fox News that sanctions relief is only on the table if Iran helps to destroy the enriched uranium. And number one, President Trump warning Iranian state media, hey, stop leaking fake terms of the deal. You know, bombing is still on the table, all right?
16: Right.
17: Yeah. All right. Those are the top five stories that we're watching today.
16: All right. Illinois Democratic Governor J.B. Pritzker, one of the worst human beings on the planet, by the way, has found himself in a very tight spot this week. Television reporter asked the obvious question, why won't you spend a dime to keep the Bears in Illinois? Chicago Bears are moving.
17: Yeah, they're moving to Hammond.
16: Yeah.
17: Indiana.
16: When you've proudly dropped billions of dollars on illegal immigrants. Well, JB had an answer. Pretty squirm-worthy, but he had one anyway. He announced in May, by the way, that he had exhausted every opportunity to remain in the city, blah, blah, blah, blah. Options being Arlington Heights, Hammond, Indiana. That's where they look like they're going.
17: Mm-hmm.
16: So the interviewer went right for the jugular and pointed out that, hey, you're more than willing to open a state's checkbook to pay for all these illegals here.
17: Yeah.
16: So Pritzker said it was the governor of Texas, Abbott. He's blaming Greg Abbott for this. Listen to
17: my
16: this.
17: My gosh. This is the Markley Van Camp and Robin Show. All right, go ahead.
16: He's blaming Greg Abbott for this, saying that Abbott shipped 55,000 illegals across the country to Chicago. We had to spend billions to house and feed and clothe them all because Greg Abbott sent them here.
17: Okay. You know that that number represents about a third of the number of illegal aliens who wound up in Chicago.
16: Yeah.
17: The vast majority were placed there by the Biden administration.
16: Never mind that J.B. Pritzker, that fat toad, also said Illinois was a sanctuary state and Chicago was a sanctuary city. Sit your fat butt down.
17: Right. Yeah. What's your story coming up?

0: 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We're heading to beautiful Wallowa County in Northeast Oregon. We're going to ride the rails with the Joseph Branch Rail Riders, tell you about a very unique festival with music and mules, share a fishing report, and tell you about the Little Ranch Bed and Breakfast.
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2: ABC News, I'm Sherry Preston. A deadly shooting situation has been going on in Midland, Texas.
3: We do have 11 known victims at this time. There's at least one victim that is dead on the scene.
2: Midland Mayor Lori Blong says police have established a perimeter. A local news report was quoting witnesses as saying two people were shot while waiting at a stoplight and that the shooter is now barricaded inside a building. A federal judge has issued an injunction blocking President Trump's $1.8 billion fund to benefit those who claim to have been victimized by the Biden administration. There's no deal yet officially announced or signing scheduled between the United States and Iran, even though Iran's foreign minister says an agreement has never been closer. SpaceX stock, just issued today, has been trading at about $162, higher than the initial offering price, and that means SpaceX is worth $2 trillion, and founder Elon Musk is officially the world's first trillionaire. This is ABC News.
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6: Hand-hewn axe marks in the chapel woodwork, and some of the mission's original decorative urns still survive nearly 175 years later. 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
7: And so looking back and seeing those handprints on the wall, those are the people that survived and made it possible for us today to be a sovereign nation and a strong people.
6: 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The mission soon became more than a church. 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It became a stop for traders, settlers, and miners traveling the Mullen Road, the first wagon route connecting the inland northwest across the Rocky Mountains.
5: Hear more about the Cataldo Mission during another KXLY Brands America 250 moment brought to you by Fred's Appliance.
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13: All righty. Here we go. This is the Mark Levin Camp and Robin Show. Howdy, howdy. I'm Scott Robbins right over there. You see that guy right there? No, not that guy. I don't know who that guy is. Is that Casey? Is he in there?
14: No, he's not here yet.
13: Oh, okay. Somebody was in there with you. Who was that? I can't tell.
14: I don't know.
13: They disappeared quickly. Was it one of the shadow people?
14: Yes.
13: One of the grays? Ooh. All right, David Van Camp is here. Jamie Markle will be back in a little bit. And, well, we ended the war in Iran today.
14: Well, that's what President Trump said last night during a tele-rally. Yeah, I mean, that's like, be careful. I know he's projecting confidence, and he really thinks this is going to get done. Iran's foreign minister is definitely changing his tone, saying that there is potentially some, they're close to an agreement. But, yeah, President Trump talking on the phone last night.
15: The country's doing really well. I don't know if you heard, but we ended the war with Iran today, and they have agreed never to have a nuclear weapon, something that we insisted on. That was the whole purpose. That was 95% of it, and they've done it in the most powerful way you can do it. Mm-hmm. So I just want to thank everybody.
14: I'm sure he knows something we don't.
13: Me too, but benefit of a doubt up there, yes. I'm sorry, but Lucy's pulled the football away many, many times.
14: Right. Always delay with the Iranians, and then the bombs start going off. And so, I don't know, I just get, like, nervous when people are saying, like, you know, it almost feels like, you know, a Spurs fan turning off the game the other night at halftime and saying, well, this is in the bag.
13: I'll be completely honest with you. I almost did that.
14: Yeah.
13: I almost did that.
14: Well, there were Knicks fans leaving the Garden.
13: Yeah. Well, you're down 29 points at the NBA. You don't expect that to happen, right? I mean, your kid's eighth grade basketball team, maybe, but even that's tough. Yeah. Wow. So, at any rate, I don't know what I have to see to make me go yes. I mean, all Wall Street needed was to hear that yesterday. Yeah. That was it. They went out of their minds.
14: Yeah.
13: So, I don't know. What do you have to see before you really feel good about this?
14: I need to see.
13: I mean, what has to happen?
14: I need to see the folks from Pakistan who've been mediating this stuff. I need to see Iran's foreign minister or a representative of that country and Donald Trump all in a room together shaking hands for a photo op.
13: Yeah.
14: That's what I need to see. And then I need to see results.
13: Even then, I'm not sure. Hey, you know, here's the thing, too. Before the uranium thing, obviously, you wanted to make sure they have no way of reloading in terms of their weapon is concerned. But who are the people that have to go check on that?
14: Well, so the vice president and others in the administration have said that there's some, the term they're using is basically like meaningful inspection processes. So presumably that would be what, somebody from the UN or somebody, I assume it would be a UN inspector that goes in and make sure that they're actually disposing of the stuff that's under the earth right now.
13: Well, I'm guessing you're right about that, but I'm also know what it's like sometimes when you're in the restaurant business, you got inspection on the way.
14: Well, yeah.
13: Yeah. You
14: know. It's like having cleaned off that counter in, right, you know, exactly. 6 months.
13: But it is now.
14: The city's coming tomorrow. We've got to clean that thing.
13: We've got to get it done right now.
14: Yeah, right.
13: Oh, man. All right. So anyway, we'll continue to follow this story again. By the time we're off the air today, it's likely to have changed at least once, if not more than that. We never know exactly. All right, we'll move on. This story that interests me because the Democrats jockeying for position right now as to who's going to lead the party in 2028 is the height of ridiculous. That bench is so bad right now.
14: Oh, it is. Yeah.
13: Well, one of the people on the bench who's actually a darling, kind of a favorite, is Pete Buttigieg.
14: Mm-hmm.
13: And he's got some Supreme Court issues, doesn't he?
14: Yeah, well, he says that the Supreme Court has gone rogue and we should be packing the court. And
13: well, here we go.
14: Here he is.
16: Nowhere,
17: including increasing the number of justices?
16: Nowhere in the Constitution does it say that there have to be 9 Supreme Court justices. That one doesn't even take a constitutional amendment. It just takes a readiness to set up a court that fits this country. We could have 13 seats matching the district structure of the federal judiciary, but also a process that makes it less partisan. We cannot have partisan warfare every time there's an opening on the court. So I think term limits would help, but I don't think they go far enough.
14: I like that. We don't need partisan warfare. Did you see who President Biden put on the court?
13: Yeah.
14: Come on, man.
13: Yeah,
14: we need
13: you
14: a less
13: saw her.
14: Please.
13: Yeah, Ketanji Brown Jackson and the Jets.
14: You know what, though? I mean, I've heard even conservatives argue, hey, if you're going to expand the court, yeah, make it 13 to match the judicial circuit court, all that stuff. Okay, let's do it next week.
13: Yeah,
14: see how much.
13: Yeah. Good idea. Yeah,
14: that's the thing. Like, they're making this argument, and it's like, well, Republicans, if they had the guts to do it, they could just say, all right, yeah, you know what? That argument makes some sense. We're going to increase the size of the Supreme Court to match the federal judiciary jurisdictions. And so we are going to add, you know, four new MAGA justices.
13: Oh, sorry.
14: And they're all 31.
13: Yeah, right. And we're just trying to help here. Okay?
14: Right. You know,
13: we're just trying to give you what you want. This is bipartisan, right?
14: You made a very good argument here.
13: Yeah,
14: all right.
13: We bought into it, so there you go. All right. What's
14: all right.
13: Your story?
14: Did
13: what's
14: it, story? For,
13: are
14: what's
13: ready
14: your story?
13: For that?
14: Yes, I think so. Yeah.
13: Okay.
14: It is that time of the show. We go around the table and share a story that we found interesting. May not be the biggest story of the day, but again, you wanted to share it with the rest of the class. Scott, what's your story?
13: He is a convicted killer now. That would be Carmelo Anthony. He's claiming now, David, that he is, quote, post quote, penniless. And he cannot afford a lawyer for his appeal. He's going to appeal, you know.
14: Oh, yeah.
13: Now, you are probably asking yourself, and rightly so, hey, wait a minute. Didn't this guy have a GoFundMe? You would be correct in saying that. Yeah. And you would also say to yourself, I thought that GoFundMe had a ton of money in it. It does.
14: Yeah, it's 600
13: it
14: whatever
13: did.
14: Thousand.
13: $625,000 was collected by people who felt guilty and felt like they had to give some money to Carmelo Anthony. If not, they would be called a racist, of course. So Anthony made the assertion in a notice of appeal that he filed after he was found not guilty of fatally stabbing 17-year-old Austin Metcalf, even though there were actually witnesses there, and he was found guilty. What did I say?
14: I thought you said not guilty, but I may have misheard.
13: Oh, sorry. If I did, then that was my mistake. A little glitch there in my brain. Yeah. It is Friday, after all.
14: Yeah.
13: So Anthony, who was moved to Texas State Prison on Wednesday, is, quote, penniless, destitute, indigent, and too poor to employ counsel to represent him. Which leads one to believe, where did the money go?
14: Right.
13: Well, family bought a house.
14: I think they were renting that house, though. They didn't buy
13: it. All right, well, no, yeah. Maybe it was rent to buy, David. I don't know.
14: Rent-A-Center has McMansions.
13: You're right, exactly.
14: Now. Yeah.
13: But anyway, there's a pile of money. Cars were bought, everything. You know, it's nuts. Lifestyle was changed. But there's Sad Sack Carmelo. Poor guy, convicted of murder. He wants another retry, and they're like, well, we can't afford it. So he'll get a public defender, I guess, who will retry this thing.
14: Well,
13: what are they retrying, by the way?
14: That's
13: doesn't
14: what
13: he's there
14: asking
13: have to be
14: for.
13: Some slippery piece of evidence? That
14: Well, with the appellate process, which will probably take, if he ever sees a courtroom in general, it'll probably take 3 or 4 years to get to it, because you have to show a problem within the process itself.
13: Right, that's what I thought.
14: It's not, you can't, there's no new evidence, it has nothing to do with the evidence that's there. It's about whether or not there were severe missteps made in the legal process and
13: procedural errors,
14: right?
13: Then.
14: And that would be the basis of any appeal for him. So
13: it doesn't
14: discount
13: the fact that people actually saw him kill a guy,
14: right?
13: You know,
14: yeah. No. So it doesn't. There wouldn't be, you know, the appeal isn't just a brand new trial. It's not. There would be no new evidence that would be submitted there. It would all have to do on procedural grounds, and I think he's up a creek. But, I mean, I don't blame him. Everybody has a right to an appeal.
13: Go ahead.
14: Go for it if you want to try. That's how our system works.
13: Again,
14: I just don't think
13: I'm not paying for it.
14: Yeah. By the way, while you're in Navasota, say hi to my cousin, by the way. Yeah.
13: You got a cousin there?
14: I got a cousin in Navasota, yeah.
13: Do you?
14: I do.
13: Really, do you?
14: I do.
13: Wow. Have you ever visited?
14: I have, yeah.
13: Really?
14: Well, I wasn't on the list, though. So my mom left me and my little brother to roam the streets of Navasota. Well, they went into the unit to go visit my cousin.
13: Have a little family reunion outside the prison?
14: Yes, exactly.
13: Holy cow. Oh, I what's he in for? I'm just asking. Can you say?
14: It's drugs and assault.
13: Drugs and assault.
14: He's had a troubled life, yes.
13: Okay, well, you know, he's got a famous member now of the jailhouse.
14: Yeah.
13: Can he, they have a basketball team or anything?
14: No, I don't. But play? I know those bunkers get pretty hot.
13: I was just kind of curious about that one. Units, yeah. So that's my story.
14: All right, it's What's Your Story, where we go around the table and share a story that we thought was interesting, even though it may not be the biggest news story of the
13: day. Not always.
14: And this certainly is not a news story. I just found it hilarious. So a few weeks ago, Jamie Markley brought up this show. It's called Love on the Spectrum. It's this dating show where people with autism find true love. That's the whole point of it.
13: Yeah.
14: And this clip was making the rounds. I'm not familiar. I have never seen the show, but this clip just made me laugh out loud because the guy makes a good point. So this guy, Connor, is having a conversation with his mom, and his mom is like afraid of him handling some kitchen stuff, some kitchen implements, like a hatchet or knives. And he's trying to explain to her how that's an irrational fear. You should not have a fear of hatchets and knives. And here we go. Here's his explanation. By the way, when he says knife, he's set the knife down on the kitchen counter, and he's telling the knife to stab his mom. But nobody's wielding it, of course. But
18: Why are you afraid of hatchets?
19: I don't know, but let's just
18: That's stupid.
19: Okay.
18: Look, see? Are you afraid of the knife?
19: Yes, actually.
18: Knife, kill. Go on. Go ahead. Ed, go right ahead. Nobody. Go ahead. Don't be shy.
19: You're a smartass.
18: See?
19: You're a smartass.
18: See? It's not killing. Why? Because it's an inanimate object. Mom, let this be a lesson to you. Blades are neither good nor evil. They're merely extensions and reflections of those who hold them.
19: Okay, fine.
14: The NRA.
13: That's a perfect example of it. Yes.
14: The NRA needs to hire that guy to go to single, whether it's Congress or a state legislature, and they're talking about gun control. Let that guy go out there and make the argument.
13: Yeah, and do the same thing. Set the gun on the table and say, gun, shoot him.
14: I would not recommend pulling out a piece
13: Congress. No, I wouldn't either, You got a bunch of them pointing back at you real quick.
14: Very quickly, yes.
13: Should that come up.
14: Yes.
13: That's actually, I mean, I'm listening to this going, well, yeah, of course, that makes total sense. Yeah.
14: I thought that was great.
13: It is. It's good. Good stuff.
14: Yes. We got a news update on the way, of course, coming up here on the Markley Van Camp and Robin Show. The latest with Iran, et cetera. Who knows what's going on?
13: Hang on. Yeah.

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4: All right, here we go. This is the Markley Van Camp and Robbins Show. I'm Scott Robbins. That's David Van Camp right over there. Mm-hmm. And I don't know if you wake up about 2, 3 o'clock in the morning and you just assume, well, that's my life now. 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
4: Yes, sir. Yes, sir. All right, story we're following today, of course, is the Iran situation, David.
5: Yes.
4: We don't know.
5: Well, no, nobody really knows. I mean,
4: I'd like to tell you that everything's done, but I can't tell you that in good faith.
5: Yeah, there's a lot of people in the administration and even with the Iran foreign minister who are seemingly agreeing that they are close to some sort of memorandum of understanding, sort of the promise ring of international diplomacy. But I, you know, again, it's been Lucy with the football. I know we've probably used that analogy way too many times in the last few weeks, but you know, you never know. I'll believe it when I see it. I'll believe it when, you know, President Trump and Marco Rubio, the Secretary of State, are, you know, in Islamabad or in Europe somewhere with representatives from all the countries involved signing this deal. I hope it happens. I certainly hope it happens.
4: Yeah.
5: For a number of different reasons. One, because I would like the risk of losing our soldiers to be eliminated in this conflict.
4: I'm with you on that one.
5: I would like the bombs to stop falling if we can also get some sort of agreement with Iran that takes the nuclear threat off of the table. Also, I mean, there is the issue of inflation. When wholesale inflation, that is what sellers are buying at wholesale, is up at 6.5%, the largest in, since 2022, that's going to have a trickle-down effect. And we talked about that when this whole thing started. You know, hey, if this thing goes into July or June, I mean, late June, then, yeah, you are going to see some pretty rampant upticks in inflation hitting your supermarket even faster as more and more weeks go by. So there's a whole lot of reasons why I would love it if this were finally the deal.
4: I think you got midterms to worry about.
5: That as well.
4: That keeps me up at night worrying about that stuff.
5: By the way, on a lighter note, there's a viral video of a dad rowing a small boat in a murky lake with his three young kids sitting together. And out of nowhere, this big fish jumps off, knocks the first kid backwards, and knocks the other two in the head. Have you heard?
4: No, I haven't heard the audio.
5: Fish sneak attack.
4: How big was this fish?
5: I don't know, like a 12-pounder?
4: Holy smokes.
5: Nice size fish.
4: Wow.
5: Yes. It was.
4: All right.
5: It's trained by Iran, by the way.
4: All right, coming up, Raphael Warnock is back in the news today. Let's do it. Markley's here. We'll talk to him, too, coming up.

0: 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You know the ones. Back in my day, and suddenly you're hearing about the legendary high school football game, the first apartment that cost $12 a month, or the road trip where somehow nobody had GPS and everybody survived anyway. That's why I love Aura Frames for Father's Day. You can preload it with the actual photos behind those stories.
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7: From ABC News, I'm Chuck Severson. Police say they have responded these past hours to an active shooter in Midland, Texas. Mayor Lori Blong.
8: We do have 11 known victims at this time. There's at least one victim that is dead on the scene.
7: A statement from the city says the shooter is dead. The mayor.
8: The situation is now secured in that area, but we're still asking that all Midlanders stay put. If you're in that area, you don't need to be out and driving around or going to try to see anything.
7: A local news report was quoting witnesses saying the two people were shot while waiting at a stoplight and that the shooter had barricaded inside a building. A federal judge has issued an injunction blocking President Trump's $1.8 billion fund to benefit those who claim to have been victimized by the Biden administration.
9: Judge Leonie Brinkema expressed deep skepticism in a hearing that senior officials have not put their commitment to not move forward with the fund in writing and under penalty of perjury. Brinkema repeatedly cited President Trump's own words, suggesting he's disappointed that the government might not establish the fund after bipartisan condemnation that threatened to derail a government spending bill last month. Alex Mallon, ABC News, Washington.
7: There's no deal yet officially announced or signing scheduled between the U.S. and Iran. Iran's foreign minister says an agreement has never been closer. The U.S. and Iran continue to offer conflicting statements about the terms of a short-term agreement known as a Memorandum of Understanding. There's no word that Iran has agreed to any concessions that the U.S. is demanding. ABC News contributor and former Deputy Defense Secretary on the Middle East, Mick Mulroy, says it seems like the deal is falling apart.
10: It's pretty clear from what both sides are saying publicly, or through, you know, releases to state-owned media, that the two sides are far apart. And I can't imagine what they would be signing in Geneva this weekend.
7: Iran says don't speculate about what is in the deal. 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
2: SpaceX stock just issued today has been trading this hour or so about $162, about 20% higher than the initial offering price. This means that SpaceX is worth about $2 trillion, and that makes founder Elon Musk now officially the world's first trillionaire. Wall Street major indexes are higher, the Dow up over 300 points, demanding an investigation into the deaths of at least 91 people in custody at the Bexar County, Texas jail since 2020, LULAC, the nation's largest Latin American rights organization. The clock ticks louder toward an expiration as Democrats demand a replacement for President Trump's temporary pick to be Director of National Intelligence. ABC's Jay O'Brien on Capitol Hill.
3: Lawmakers have left town here, meaning that key national security tool, a section of FISA used for warrantless foreign surveillance, is all but certain to expire by tonight's midnight deadline at this critical moment for the United States at war with Iran and with major events this summer like the World Cup and America's 250th.
2: Defense Department's released a new batch of UFO reports. ABC's Louis Martinez covers the Pentagon.
4: Nothing that we've seen in the files that are being released right now indicates that these objects are of extraterrestrial origin. We should remember that there is a Pentagon office dedicated to collecting information from all of the government agencies and some of the civilian sector, but there are some things that they cannot explain and that they say that obviously are worth pursuing.
2: Chuck Sievertson, ABC News.
5: Shh, here she comes.
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21: Yep.
20: Okay, so Iran, the latest, David Van Camp.
21: Well, it seems like there's some movement, although stop me if you've heard that one before.
20: Yeah.
21: With Iran. That being said, the Iranian foreign minister says, yes, we have never been this close to some sort of agreement. And was saying, hey, don't everybody just go out there and start publishing unverified commitments that either party has made. The White House, though, is saying that basically, Iran is going to have to get rid of the enriched uranium dust, the stuff that's under the earth, and reopen the Strait of Hormuz. And then maybe they can get some sanctions relief if they demonstrate that they're playing ball with this. So who knows? And, you know, when we were opening up the show today, it was one of those things where I get really tired, and I've been really tired of some of the commentators who are following every tiny little development and reacting as if everything is done. And it's like, because there was one where it was like, well, yeah, then they're going to get sanctions relief and they're going to get barrels of cash. They're worse than Obama. It's like, no, just let things play out. That's what you have to do. I'm just as frustrated with how this has gone as pretty much everybody else. Like, come on, let's make something happen here.
17: Yeah. I know what you're saying.
21: So I get that, but also you can't freak out every time like Reuters publishes a one-line story about what some source in Islamabad told them.
17: Right. It reminds me, honestly, of illegal immigration in like 2005, 2006. Because all of a sudden you're talking about, okay, we've got to shore up the border, and then there's, well, you got to deport everybody. You know, you can't have anything else. It's just got to be this. And it's like, these people are already here. It's going to be very different. And then it goes on for 20 years.
21: Yes.
17: And then on and on and on and it goes. Mm-hmm. So with this, it's like, okay, let's see what happens. Crying out loud. Yes, everybody's frustrated by it.
21: Mm-hmm.
17: Well, I don't know. I mean, I don't know of anybody, and maybe there is somebody. You can hit Robbins up on Facebook. Say, you know what? I think this is all playing out exactly as planned and the way it should go.
21: Yeah.
18: Well, I mean, there's far, far partisans that think that, yeah.
17: Well, and you don't know what anybody's play is, especially when you're talking about politicians.
18: Well, you're also talking to seven or eight people in charge in Iran.

0: Saying the new crew is more rational.
1: Yes, that's what he claimed yesterday in the Oval Office. Yes.
0: Okay.
2: You have said before that Iran and the United States were close to a deal. It has not happened yet. Why are you so convinced that this time is different?
3: Because they've taken a pounding. They've taken a pounding like very few people could take. And they want to make the deal a lot more than I do. And we could have had it done the other way, I guess, but it would have taken longer. They got hit very hard recently, as you know.
4: Well, time out a second. I mean, they took a pounding before.
5: Taking several pounding.
0: James!
6: I know.
0: I'm just saying. Okay, whatever. Go ahead.
3: And I don't like to have to do things that way, but I felt it was necessary. It's a great deal for the United States and for the Middle East, and I think ultimately great for Iran because they'll be able to build up their country and their country. I really believe it's a regime change because I find these people to be much more rational than the people that are no longer with us.
5: That's a low bar, man.
1: Right.
4: Yeah.
5: More rational than
1: more rational lot. Means people who actually value their own skin.
5: Yeah.
4: Yeah.
5: They only want to chop one hand off, not both.
4: Yeah. Well, yesterday, what, David, you were saying Polymarket was reporting, or they're updating, the chances of a peace deal. Right. By the end of summer is pretty decent.
1: Yeah, well, yeah, by September, yeah. I think it was over 50%, 52% or something like that.
4: Okay. Better than it was before.
1: Let's see. By June 15th, it has gone up to 14%. June 30th, it's shot up to 43%. July 31st, it's gone up to 50%. By August 31st, 57% per the bettors on Polymarket. So there is some big movement there.
4: Yeah, the people that are in the know.
5: Got to get this done, man. Well, got to get it done.
1: Barron Trump's probably putting something on July 31st right now.
4: No kidding. Some more energy drinks.
1: Yeah.
4: Fantastic. Okay, other news. Oh, so this is going to go on for a while with the Carmelo Anthony case.
1: Yeah.
4: Verdict, jail time, appeal, saying I got no money.
0: Uh-huh. Why do you not have any money?
4: Well, I don't know. Maybe mom and dad spent a lot of it. I don't know.
5: $637,000.
4: But how dare you even suggest that?
5: By the way, that's been taken down. If you didn't donate already, you're too late.
4: But the payout was there.
5: Oh, yeah.
4: So, and now some people are still saying stupid things.
1: Yeah, it's the racial grievance grifters desperately still trying to make the conviction of Carmelo Anthony a civil rights issue because apparently Carmelo had no choice but to stab Austin Metcalf in the heart. Now, left-wing activist Angela Rye was talking about this. Now, why is she significant? She used to be with the Congressional Black Caucus. I forget what her title was, like executive director of that independent group. And she used to be all over CNN. And not that I watch CNN as much as I used to. In fact, hardly ever at all. But she was the one that after Rayshard Brooks was killed after he assaulted two police officers during a DUI stop. She was the one who claimed he was peacefully sleeping in the drive-thru of a Wendy's.
4: Yes!
1: No, he was passed out drunk.
4: Yes.
1: And so I think it was Anderson Cooper that was moderating the panel, and he was saying, well, you know, he did fight the cops and all this. And she says, Anderson, that's not fair. He was peacefully sleeping in his car.
4: Yes.
1: No, he was
4: I just looked her up. I know who you're talking about now. Yes.
1: So, anyway, this lady apparently is too crazy for most mainstream media now, but she is still out there, still commands somewhat of an audience, and here's what she had to say about the Carmelo Anthony case.
4: Okay.
7: This was always about race.
4: How?
7: It was always about race.
4: How?
7: It was always about race the moment that a black boy had the nerve to protect himself against a white aggressor. It was
4: aggressor. Touch me, see what happens.
5: Nobody saw it that way. None of the witnesses saw it that way.
4: And he called him a female dog.
5: Mm-hmm.
4: Okay.
7: It was always about race. Mm-hmm. And I think that we do ourselves a disservice at ever hopefully changing this system if we cannot acknowledge that.
4: Right.
5: Acknowledge what? Acknowledge that you're right when you say that?
4: Apparently.
5: No. Well, you're not. You're not.
4: I mean, listen, do you get the feeling there are a lot of reasonable people that are just done with all of this nonsense?
5: Oh, yeah.
4: Saying, okay, listen, as far as slavery in this country was awful.

0: okay? And you want to listen to anybody's story. You want to listen to people that were discriminated against. You want to try to make things right. Okay, but it's gotten to the point where the race hustlers now are so used to, like, good-hearted white people just going along with everything, just nice people, all of a sudden saying, no, okay, you're way overstepping now. This was never about race. Mm-hmm. It was about a young man that stabbed another young man in the heart.
1: Yeah.
0: Okay, defending himself would be fists, pushing back. Not plunging a knife into his chest. That is one of the most idiotic arguments you could ever hear. But again, if your job is a race hustler, that's what you got to do, I guess.
2: Yeah. It gets back to hijacking the language, too. And the language has been hijacked, and people have seen that now. I disagree with you. I'm not the same color as you. Therefore, I must be a racist. That's not true. And we all know that's not true. So you can't even bring up an argument. You can't even say, well, I don't think that's not what happened. Because if you do, you're a racist. Now, it doesn't mean anything anymore. It just means I disagree with you.
0: No.
2: That's all it means. And I think people are seeing that for what it is now. The power of words has been lost.
0: And I don't know. Maybe it's my algorithm. I don't know if you've seen many black Americans on social media saying, stop making this about race. This was about a guy that stabbed another guy.
2: Mm-hmm.
0: Talking about black Americans saying, this is stupid. Yeah. What are we doing?
2: Well, I think when you do have a grievance, nobody believes you.
0: No.
2: I mean, that's why you have to stop this stuff.
0: Oh, yeah.
2: Because people have a real grievance, and there are those who do.
0: Yes.
2: You know, it's going to fall on deaf ears. It's going to be like, okay, here we go again.
0: Well, yeah.
2: You know.
0: But
2: it's
0: the same crowd that will also tell you, hey, showing up on time, that's white supremacy.
2: Right, exactly.
0: Okay, working hard, those sorts of things.
2: Yeah, you're a racist.
0: Hey, right.
2: Yes.
0: Yeah. Nuts. Mm-hmm. Okay. Okay, David, you have a Raphael Warnock story. What's he done?
1: Oh, well, Raphael Warnock, the good pastor and senator out of Georgia, he sat down with the failing New York Times and talked about the Supreme Court ruling that said drawing congressional maps solely based on race was illegal. And he says this is violence.
0: It's violence.
1: It's violence.
0: The Democrats have been committing violence for years.
1: Yes.
0: Decades. Okay, go ahead, good pastor.
3: Right now, black voters are at the center of the debate that we're hearing. But I think that the Supreme Court has committed violence against our whole, the ways in which ordinary people can have a voice in our system.
1: It's committed violence.
0: It's so weird.
2: Yep.
0: It's so weird. So you're saying that's violence. By just saying, hey, you can't just draw racial maps, okay? You can't do that. That's violence. But plunging a knife into one's chest is defending yourself.
1: Yes.
0: Okay. Mm-hmm. Make sense of that.
1: Yeah.
0: Good luck. Okay, other news out there. Oh, no, here's something that people like. It must be horrible for you. Is that the deal?
1: Yes, well, dirty sodas. I've seen this advertised at a lot of fast food places, and I wasn't really sure what it was. But they're like mocktails. They feature different sodas, candy, whipped cream, other ingredients all mixed together. And, well, doctors are saying, hey, look, this is like just pure sugar with around 400 calories for a single drink. It's one doctor called it a metabolic bomb going off in your body. Like, don't do this to yourself. But the crew at Fox News tried some.
0: Really?
1: Here's their reaction to it.
0: All right, roll it.
4: So we're going to start off with Brian's dirty soda.
5: Oh, nice.
4: So this is Dr. Pepper. I'm going to put a few squirts of coconut in here. We'll do a little bit of cream and even a little bit of candy.
5: So this is a dirty soda, and what makes it dirty is you're putting all this cream and...
4: Exactly. Everyone's looking for an elevated party drink to have that they can share with both kids and adults, teens alike. And... Yeah. You know, we also watched The Mormon Wives. We saw what a fad it was becoming.
6: Ooh, nice.
4: And we looked at our town and the events you're already attending and said, our families, our communities would love this too.
0: Okay. Even in moderation? Is it okay?
1: I guess. I don't want one. I mean, I'd rather just have a milkshake.
0: Yeah. What about you, Scott? You love together.
2: Well, being the only guy on the show that's had a heart attack and survived, I don't know if I want one to drink.
0: Yeah, if you're going to drink something that's going to put your health in jeopardy, I'm guessing it's going to be something different.
2: It's going to be a 60-ounce Bud Light.
0: this is what I don't understand. If you're actually going to do that, why wouldn't you just do Budweiser? Why would you go watered down?
2: I don't know. I'd just go back to my roots.
0: Oh, I got you.
2: Yeah.
0: All right. J.D. Vance on The View. Can't wait for that. Got to get to that story and the five stories we're watching today. Coming right up.

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12: 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Jamie Markley, David Van Camp, Scott Robbins. 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
15: All right, number five, Vice President J.D. Vance is going to show up on The View next Tuesday.
12: I love it.
15: That's very interesting.
16: Oh, my gosh. That's must-see TV right there.
12: He's very good at that.
15: Yeah.
16: Oh, yeah.
15: We'll see. Number four, Department of Homeland Security Secretary Mark Wayne Mullen says they found nearly 150,000 kids who crossed the border and went missing during the Biden administration. So there's some update, but he is saying, hey, we still have like 300,000 kids that we're looking for.
12: Yeah. One of the most underreported stories that I can think of with legacy media.
16: Oh, yeah. 100% agree with you. Yep.
12: Where's NBC? Where's ABC?
16: Where's anybody?
12: Where's 60 Minutes?
16: Yeah.
15: I mean, dang, for all the talk of Jeffrey Epstein and his exploits, I mean, this is massively a bigger story with bigger consequences for humanity.
12: Scott Pelley, you got time on your hands, buddy.
15: Yeah.
16: I wonder.
15: Yes. Number three, wholesale inflation hit 6.5%. Ouch, the highest since November 2022. Number two, President Trump says a deal with Iran has been reached, with someone in the White House telling Fox News that sanctions relief is only on the table if Iran helps to destroy the enriched uranium and reopens the Strait of Hormuz. And then number one, President Trump on Truth Social also warning Iranian state media that leaked fake terms of the deal. Hey, don't do that, because remember, if you blow this whole thing up, we can still blow up your country. He didn't say those words. I said those, but that's what he was getting at.
12: Yeah. I happen to see something. It wouldn't be one of the top five stories, but it's getting shared a lot online. It's this viral post of 12 ways you can become a difficult woman. This was a woman on social media, again, saying all these different things.
16: Mm-hmm.
12: Like, don't move out of the way when men are walking at you. Tell men they'd be prettier if they smiled more, David.
15: Okay.
12: That's one of your favorites.
15: I'd be like, oh, so you think I'm pretty? That's nice.
17: I feel pretty.
12: When a man approaches you, just say, sorry, I don't have any money, and keep it moving.
16: What?
12: This person seems insufferable.
16: What's wrong with her?
12: Yeah. And talk about your period anywhere and everywhere. When a man complains, say, you got this, mama.
15: What?
12: This is not landing with you guys, I noticed.
16: No, I don't understand half of it.
12: Yeah. Well, these are just ways that you can become a difficult woman, if that was your goal. Okay?
16: It's working.
12: Agree with a man's compliment of you. They hate that.
15: What? They hate
12: that's
15: that?
12: Yeah.
16: You got great eyes. Yeah, I know I do.
15: Okay.
16: I wouldn't do it again.
12: I mean,
16: yeah.
12: I guess if the goal is just to be difficult, sure. I don't quite understand the whole thing other than men suck and be mean to them.
15: Here's how to be a difficult man. When she's walking by, smack her on the ass.
16: Yeah. There you go.
12: What it seems to me in the end is, hey, all you ladies out there, I want you to be just as miserable as me.
16: That's true. Yeah. Hate happiness.
12: Absolutely.
16: Yes.
12: You know, again, and you can tell this person's on the left. Just from different research that you've seen, it all sort of adds up. This is the Markley, Van Camp, and Robbins Show.
16: Yeah, you're going to be joining the sign people before you know it, dude.
12: Oh, I'm guessing she is a sign person.
16: You're going to be out there carting that around screaming.
15: Golly.
16: On a Saturday morning.
15: Well, the one thing of, like, don't get out of their way, I would just say, based on my personal experience, whenever I'm in like a crowded downtown area, most of the time it is the men getting out of the way of the women.
12: Yes. Well,
16: yeah.
15: Like,
16: you don't want to run into them.
12: Yes.
15: Right. I don't understand that.
16: That's dumb.
15: All of that is just kind of delusional, I think.
12: Yes. And I don't know where the person's from, but if I had to guess, it might be New York. If you see all those nuts.
15: That's clearly a person
16: who
15: lost 20 pounds and realized she was alone, not because of her weight.
12: Woo! Boom!
16: That's a hot one.
12: Oh, David's got a great story about a sanitation worker and a dog. and a news update and what's your story all coming up.

0: Remember the last time you were alone in your car and you got to turn the clock back by turning up a great song from your past? Wow, 2 or 3 minutes of pure bliss away from your chaotic world. Moments like that are what Sounds on Wheels is all about. Nothing compares to the euphoria you feel when your steering wheel doubles as a drum set and the person in the next car looks over and wants to join your party. 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
1: ABC News, I'm Chuck Sievertson. The shooter is dead in Midland, Texas, is a statement from the city. At least one other person is dead. 9 victims have been taken to the hospital. Preliminary police info says it started Wednesday when officers tried to pull over a car and the driver fired at officers and then fled. Tried to grab the driver today and he began shooting. Scaffolding is up as workers prepare to take President Trump's name off the Kennedy Center in Washington. Today is the court-ordered deadline to do so, and a federal judge has denied a last-minute appeal to stop it. ABC's Peter Harlambous.
2: To put it lightly, he's very angry about this. He's repeatedly spoken about it, put out multiple Truth Social posts.
1: The administration's appeal claimed removal of the Trump name could create confusion and hurt fundraising. Iran's foreign minister says a short-term agreement has never been closer, but no word that Iran has agreed to any U.S. demands. This is ABC News.
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15: The Mark Van Camp and Robin Show. I'm Jamie Markley, the Gen Xer. David Van Camp, the millennial, the sexy boomer. That's Scott Robbins.
16: Yep.
15: Vice President J.D. Vance on The View on Tuesday. Do you not like this idea, Scott?
16: Yeah, I like the idea from an entertainment standpoint, yes.
15: How about a political standpoint?
16: I don't know. Is he going to change anybody's mind to that goofy audience?
15: I think it's possible.
16: Or the people that watch that show?
15: I think it's possible.
16: Well, maybe. I don't know. Maybe. I hope you're right. It's been tried before.
15: Think about how he's been demonized through...
16: Oh, J.D. Vance?
15: Yes. Yeah. I mean, he was loved by people. Hillbilly Elegy, the movie, and then, oh, he's part of the Hitler crew. What happened to him? Like, what? He's the same guy.
16: Well, he will be prepared, I'm sure.
15: He always is.
16: And they're going to go hard after him, I'm sure of that, too.
15: But usually,
16: but so
15: even,
16: dumb, they just,
15: even,
16: you know,
15: even after, you know, a conversation, sometimes people say, that guy's a jerk or whatever. That's usually not the case with J.D. Vance. I have no idea what kind of questions they're going to ask or... You know, what kind of comments?
16: If he brings donuts, he's got a chance.
15: I don't know. Couldn't help yourself, could you?
17: Oh. Bring in the trough.
16: Yep.
15: Like, does Whoopi open with some sort of question? I have no idea. I don't know.
18: Do you understand this phrase, friends with benefits?
15: I don't know what she might do. Ugh. Yeah.
16: Yeesh.
15: Just playing out of context stuff just for your entertainment.
16: <That's fun. laughs>
15: Well, it could get worse than that, really.
18: I'm horny, you're horny. Come on, let's go do it.
15: No. No, thank you.
17: Oh my.
16: What was that about?
15: This is just random stuff from over.
16: Holy cow.
15: The View people collected.
16: This
15: it's funny.
16: It's a mere idea that she said that.
15: Oh, yeah. Joy Behar might come in with something. I don't
19: is
15: know.
19: Your crotch on fire?
15: Uh-oh. All over time, people collect just audio clips. You thought it was just this show and you, Scott.
16: I did. Well, I have plenty, but...
15: Yes, you do. Yes, as an example.
17: You know, that's footloose and fancy-free out there in the nude, just letting the wind blow through your hair.
16: Yeah, see, I don't know what that was. That was not in reference to anything Whoopi said.
15: No, it was not.
16: No.
15: No, as far as I know.
16: Eesh.
15: Yeah.
16: Golly.
15: Yeah, we could... Man, could we piece together a conversation with Robbins and Joy Behar?
16: I'm sure you could.
17: Oh, gosh.
15: That would be incredible.
16: She say my crotch is on fire? Did she say that's what she said?
15: Yeah, and another clip. Yeah.
16: Oh my gosh.
15: Yeah.
19: Do not wash your nipples with soap.
17: Go pound sand.
15: I'm having fun with this already. Oh goodness.
16: A little too much, I'd say.
15: All right. Other news out there. Hey, UFC fights coming up Sunday.
16: How about that?
15: White House. I know a lot of people are really looking forward to it. Other people poo-poo it and say it's nonsense. What did the Dem rep say?
20: The big UFC event happening this weekend at the White House. The stadium or the arena that they have set up already, it looks pretty cool. Representative Don Beyer, though, he's not a fan of it.
15: Okay. Go ahead.
21: What do you think your constituents make of this UFC spectacle? They're going to probably hear some of it, see some of it from Virginia.
22: What's next? Is it going to be cockfighting or dogfighting?
15: Excuse me?
22: Such a sacrilege to the White House and to our nation's capital.
15: Sacrilege?
20: Why? I don't know. So a lot of people are like, that's kind of cool.
16: Of course they hate it.
15: Is UFC illegal? Like cockfighting or dogfighting? Is that what they're saying?
16: The
15: fighters are animals or something?
20: Sorry, you want to talk about a spectacle? I don't know. Under the Biden administration, they had a pride celebration where a dude was showing off his fake boobs.
15: Oh, my goodness.
16: Yeah, with all the kids there.
20: Yeah, come on, man.
16: That was nice.
15: Yes.
16: Yeah. Well, they're going to do a diving championship into the reflecting pool next.
15: Yeah, you never hear anything about that pride thing. I mean, it was over the edge. And people could say, well, what, are you just anti-gay? No, look at it.
20: Yeah.
15: That was crazy.
19: Is your crotch on fire?
15: See, wrong clip again. Let's go back to the Democrat. Here we go.
22: Scott, the money they're going to spend on it, maybe $60 million more of taxpayer money on this kind of spectacle, it's ridiculous.
15: Right. Yeah. It should be going to kids mutilating their bodies.
20: Well,
15: something
20: sure.
15: like that.
20: Yeah.
15: From the Dem agenda. Okay. Whatever you say.
16: It's fun.
15: Hey, David, where did this happen? A completely different story. A kid's lemonade stand got robbed?
20: Oh, this is terrible. South terrible Boston. A couple of kids had a little lemonade stand going, and two kids, I've seen discrepancies in their ages. The initial report was 11 and 14, then I've seen some that was like 11 and 12-year-old kids. Okay. Walked up, flashed a piece, and robbed them. Here's the dad.
15: Oh, my gosh.
0: And they said, we're just going to take this, and they took my sons and daughters, kind of their money bank that they had all their cash in. And as they did that, they flashed a gun that they had in their waistband, which immediately my son's and daughter's first reaction was just to take whatever you want. It was heartbreaking. It was chilling. I was honestly like, this can't be real, especially at their age. And just, it's just something that if you're just having a nice, innocent lemonade stand, it's something that should never happen to you.
15: Oh, my goodness. All right.
16: Terrible.
15: Do they know the ages of the people that robbed them?
20: That's what I'm saying.
16: Right, that's what
20: that's
16: he was
20: like
16: saying.
20: The 11 and 14.
15: 11 and 14 with the gun.
16: Yeah, with the gun. In the waistband.
15: Yes.
16: Mm-hmm.
15: Okay. How does that ever happen? I mean, we know how it happens.
16: Oh, yeah, we definitely know how it happens.
15: But you would think, with all the talk of gun violence, that would be paramount as far as, hey, we got to get the guns out of kids' hands. Do you ever see, like, an incredible effort toward that?
16: No.
15: No!
16: Well, I mean, I don't think anybody's for it, but at the same time, what are they doing to stop it?
15: Exactly, yeah, that's what I'm saying.
16: No, nothing. No. And it's,
15: and if you've got a gun in your waistband at 11 or 14, what are the chances you're either going to be dead or in jail by the time you're 24?
16: Oh, very high.
20: Very, very high, yes.
16: Yeah, and you rob those types of things because you know, because of your age, nothing's going to happen.
15: Yes.
16: You know, so you just go ahead and willy-nilly jack cars or do whatever. Yeah.
15: Well, in Boston, you can run into the wrong person pretty quick.
20: Mm-hmm.
15: Somebody's going to be late for supper. Yeah. And then it's going to break really bad. Wow, is that heartbreaking.
16: Yeah, it is.
15: Okay.
16: I guess the neighbors got together, though, and they did something cool for him. So.
15: Well, that's nice.
16: Yeah.
15: Well, let's see if we can get uglier and bleaker than that as we go around the table. We do it a couple of times today. May not be the biggest story out there, but it caught your attention. David, what's your story here?
20: I'm actually bringing a nice story to the table. Sanitation workers in Milwaukee, they rescued a starving dog that had been buried inside of a garbage bin during their route. They rescued the dog. I know it's a dark setup here, but
15: yes.
20: Took him to the shelter for care, and the supervisor who helped rescue him later adopted him, named him PJ. Now the dog has a permanent home with an owner, sanitation supervisor Alex Halverson.
15: Okay.
1: First time I pull him out of the garbage can, let me pick him up. We can tell he's getting stronger, too. Obviously, when he came to us, he was pretty scrawny. Since he was starving, I had peanut butter and jelly sandwiches. So I gave him two of my peanut butter and jelly sandwiches. He ate those. He didn't even chew. He just inhaled. He did poop in the truck, which I thought was kind of funny. And so a dog who can persist and can still trust people, and he hasn't met a single person he doesn't want pets from, just made me feel like that was kind of the one.
15: Wow.
16: Cool story.
20: Very cool story.
15: And when it's not your car, yeah, that can be funny if a dog poops there.
20: Right.
16: Well, if you ever had dogs poop in your car before, it's bad.
15: Oh!
16: It's bad. It's bad.
15: You speak from experience.
16: Yes. Hose it out and just air fresheners everywhere.
15: Oh, yeah.
16: It's bad.
15: Yeah, some detailing.
16: Yeah.
15: Whatever.
16: Man.
15: Oh, they were eating something too much?
1: I gave them two of my peanut butter and jelly sandwiches.
15: What is it with you and the sandwiches?
20: I did see a comment on that, though.
2: But you know, dogs aren't supposed to have grapes.
20: And that's true.
15: Oh, right. Gosh. There's always somebody.
16: Yeah.
20: The dog seems fine.
16: Yeah.
15: Yeah. It's one of these things. It's an inside joke, I'll tell you. If someone brings up sandwiches, one of us is going to say, what is it with you and the sandwiches from Bad Santa?
16: It's the kid with the sandwiches.
15: Always wanting to make Bad Santa sandwiches. No, I don't want to eat sandwiches. All right, Scotty, what do you got for What's Your Story?
16: NBA Finals going on. One of the big players for the San Antonio Spurs is Victor Wembanyama. Now, the little fuss is going on here about the way he stands for the national anthem.
15: Okay.
16: Folds his arms, and people have said that's not patriotic. That's terrible. That's really bad. Camera showed him just standing there with his arms crossed during the national anthem. So quick across social media, of course, immediately people were like, well, why is he doing that? That seems very anti-American. Others defended him, saying, well, he's from France, and maybe that's what they do in France when it comes up, right? Maybe that's how they do it. It's not disrespectful. You know, there's one way to find out that hasn't been done yet.
3: Ask him.
16: Ask him the question! You morons! You've been doing this for what? This is the game, what, 5-4 coming up?
3: Yeah, 5.
16: 5 coming up. No one's asked him. Yeah. Let's speculate to death on it, but let's not ask him.
20: My favorite thing is maybe that's just how the French do it.
16: Right. Well, maybe they do. Really. I don't know. Maybe they stand there with their arms folded during their national anthem.
20: He's not American, though. So, I mean, if he's standing, that's fine. But he doesn't, I mean.
16: I mean, the question's not an accusation. It's just a question. Yeah. I'm not accusing you of anything. I just want to know.
3: Yeah.
16: So what's the deal with your arms folded? What's the deal? People are talking about it.
3: Yeah.
16: But let's not ask him.
3: Okay. God. Well, maybe someone finally will. We'll see.
16: Yeah. What is it with you and the folding of the arms?
3: No kidding. For my story, well, you mentioned the UFC Freedom 250 event, White House.
16: Yep.
3: You also know Freedom concerts, different stuff. You had all these artists saying, nope, I'm out.
16: Right.
3: Big pressure, whatever. Apparently, Zach Brown, who's going to be singing the national anthem Sunday for the UFC fights, people are putting pressure on him. Why are you doing that? Why are you doing it?
16: No. Oh,
3: shouldn't do that.
16: Leave him alone.
3: He is not backing down.
16: Good.
3: He's like, no, I'm singing.
4: Man, yeah. I'm there for the troops, man. I'm there to honor America. I'm there. This is patriotism, not politics. I love this country. I love all the people that have sacrificed so that I can live my American dream and that everyone that lives here gets a chance to do that if they work hard, make the right decisions. So it doesn't have a place in politics for me. There's going to be like 8,000 active service members that are going to be there. I'm a massive UFC fan. I've watched every single UFC probably multiple times. And it's history, man, getting to be part of American history, man, having the first sporting event that's on the lawn of the White House. I mean, it's an honor.
3: There you go.
16: Well, I don't know much about his music, but that makes me love him.
3: Yes.
16: Yeah.
3: Love that.
16: Good.
3: Good for you.
16: Stand up to these weirdos.
3: 100%. Yeah. Good for you, Zach Brown. Okay. You know, when you're a carjacker, you're a bad person. You go a step further by stealing a French fry from a kid? Really? Got Nimrods in the news coming up. Also...

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15: The Markley Van Camp and Robin Show. 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
15: News update, David Van Camp.
17: Well, after the IPO for SpaceX, you've got Elon Musk being declared the world's first trillionaire.
15: Wow. You can't even wrap your head around that kind of money.
16: No.
18: What's he need $1 trillion for?
19: No one earns a trillion.
18: You could feed 17 gazillion people with what he makes in
17: right.
18: a year.
17: Well, they also don't understand that's not cash in a bank. He's not going to Chase and checking his account balance, and it says $1 trillion. Thank you, Elon, for being a loyal customer. That's not how any of that works.
15: No, a lot of people can't even wrap their head around how it works. And I'm one of them.
16: Yeah, it's assets.
15: Oh, my goodness.
16: Stock and all that, yeah.
15: But at what point does it get beyond you can do whatever you want to do whenever you want to do it?
17: Yeah.
16: How long before you buy a third world country?
17: Right.
16: Just write a check.
17: Probably
15: no
17: could.
15: No kidding.
16: Yeah.
15: Yeah. Yeah. All right, we got to get to Nimrods. Here we go.
20: When the going gets tough.
21: Damn it, this is too hard.
20: The dumb get dumber.
22: All right, Dean.
20: It's Nimrods in the News on the Markley, Van Camp, and Robbins Show.
21: I love the poorly educated.
15: All right. Nimrods in the News. We go to Florida. Don't know if you've heard this one. 46-year-old Corey Coddington crashed his SUV.
16: Mm.
15: And then woman stops by to help. He carjacks her.
16: Oh, my. Well, he had to get the ride.
15: Well, then he drove to a Chick-fil-A. Got out of the car, and he's bloody from the accident.
16: Oh, no.
15: Yeah. Guy goes, hey, are you okay? Says, does it look like I'm okay? And then goes in. To the Chick-fil-A, stole a French fry from a kid. Just reached over, took a fry. Oh,
17: dang,
16: a man. Yeah.
15: And then asked, hey, anybody order me a milkshake? What?
16: Mm.
15: So then he left without a milkshake, then ran over to a gas station where the police caught up with him. Then, guess what? He got combative with cops. Mm. And then they were finally able to cuff him and haul him back to the station. They did have to stop by the hospital. He had to get treatment for his injuries. He also had 10 grams of ecstasy on him.
16: Really?
17: Oh, wow.
15: Yeah. And then the kid caught up with him and slapped him right across the face for taking his fry.
17: Don't take the waffle fries, man. Those things are delicious.
15: Very upset. That. And that's Nimrods in the News. All right, we got to get you set up for the Big Friday Five. We noticed in Tennessee, it's not Pride Month anymore.
16: No, I saw that, yeah.
15: It's like Family Month.
16: Yeah.
15: So we were thinking about, you know, different lists, and it's like, okay, songs with, what, family in the title? There's not a whole lot.
16: Not really.
15: You'd have to combine it with brother or sister. Okay. Got a little bit convoluted. David suggested, hey, how about we do the sibling artist?
16: Well, there's a lot of those.
15: Yeah.
16: A lot more than I thought, actually.
15: Sisters, brothers. Yeah. Sometimes sisters and brothers together, or just brothers, just sisters.
16: Mm-hmm.
15: Who would be the greatest of all time if you had to rank it? And you're going by how big was this band, basically, at the height of their powers.
16: Mm-hmm.
15: How much do they stand the test of time? And then how much do you personally like the artist?
16: Yeah.
15: You put it all together, we have our list. Kind of tough because there's a lot of great ones. But if you want to get in early, 1-888-485-MVCR. It's 1-888-485-MVCR. The Friday Five, the best sibling bands. Coming up next right here.

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2: A man has been formally charged today in a deadly quadruple shooting of a mom, dad, brother, and brother's girlfriend in Livonia, Michigan. Police have identified the people who were shot today and killed at a home on Thursday night. Today, 25-year-old Gage Pierce was charged with 4 counts of first-degree murder and 4 counts of felony firearm. He was arraigned on those charges today and is being held in jail. The shooter is dead in Midland, Texas, is a statement from the city. At least one other person is dead and 9 victims have been taken to the hospital. Preliminary police info says it started Wednesday when officers tried to pull over a car at a stoplight and the driver fired at officers and then fled. They tried to grab the driver today, then he began shooting at people. Employees at an IRS office in Atlanta working from home until further notice as exterminators take care of a major rat problem.
3: Atlanta IRS employee Kiawana Masterson is one of thousands of staff now working from home as the agency addresses the rat problem in the building. She says the situation inside the office is unbearable.
4: There is rat droppings, there is urine, it's total chaos.
3: In a statement, the IRS acknowledges that the rodents have created an uncomfortable work environment for staff. The department says in addition to new trapping and pest control efforts, it's also implementing plans to improve trash collection and declutter the building. Jonathan O'Brien, ABC News, Atlanta.
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17: On the Friday 5. And today, well, Tennessee gave us the idea.
21: Yeah.
17: Celebrating family. It's family month, you know.
21: Yep.
17: The greatest sibling bands of all time. Boy, there's so many of them. There's brothers, there's sisters.
21: And we rank brothers and sisters.
17: Yes.
21: Yeah.
17: As we always do. How big was the band at the height of their powers? 1 to 10. Do they stand the test of time? 1 to 10. How much do you personally like them? 1 to 10. We put it all together, and here we go.
10: Yep, let's start off with Don in Arizona. Hey, Don.
13: Hey, fellas. Hey, you know, I've been trying to tell Scott this story for about a year and a half now, but I was a construction electrician. Anyway, I used to try and train myself so I wouldn't have to go into those skidacrappers that I had. Yeah, so I was in one, and I heard this rolling compactor coming, so I started sweating heavier. The damn thing hit the side of that thing, and I thought I was going to have to fish my heart out of that tank beneath me.
10: In the porta potty?
14: Did it tip over, or did...
13: No, it just made a loud bang and scared the hell out of me. I've always had that fear.
14: Yeah, I agree. All right, we got to get a club together to support
13: anyway. Yeah, yeah. Anyway, I was going to say, as far as it goes with the brothers Van Halen, Eddie and Alex.
15: Well, you're going to have a great weekend.
16: Number one.
15: Kind of between two bands for one and two.
10: Pretty much. Right. Yeah.
15: But yeah. I would also say the Alex Van Halen book about the Brotherhood is so good.
14: Good read. I agree.
15: Yeah. If you're a fan, you will absolutely love it. Yeah. Oh, yeah. I just saw a deep dive on YouTube of drummers trying to get this sound and wondering how he did it.
14: Yeah.
10: It makes
14: it's
10: no
14: so
10: sense, but it works.
14: Trying to figure it out.
15: Yes, 100%. Yeah. So here we could go all day with Van Halen. Okay, so a good number one. Who's up next, David?
10: Let's talk to...

0: Gees at top 40, Scott?
1: Oh, I played a lot of Bee Gees at top 40.
0: I thought so.
1: Yeah.
0: Was that big? Yeah, this is
1: this was a year before me.
0: Okay.
1: But after that, it was like, there was still like hit after hit after hit.
0: Yes. And then you played their little brother, too.
1: I played some Andy Gibb, yeah.
0: Andy Gibb. Okay, you got Maurice, Robin, Barry.
1: Yeah, I played their other brother, Phil. Nobody knew much about him, but...
0: No, you didn't.
1: Phil Gibb.
0: You're just making up names now.
1: I am.
0: Okay. Who's next, David? I don't know why. That didn't even make sense.
2: I know. I was trying to put together a pun there.
0: Yes.
2: Phil Gibb?
1: What?
2: Okay. All right. I'll let you have the joke, though. Okay. Let's talk to Mary. Hey, Mary.
3: Hey, guys. Happy Friday.
0: Happy Friday, Mary. Thanks for bringing sanity to the show.
1: I appreciate it.
3: Somebody has to.
0: Yes. Right. So what are you thinking today, Mary?
3: Well, I'm going to go with the first major band I ever saw in my life, and I've seen them 3 times now, and that would be Heart.
0: Yeah. Oh, great first band to see, Mary.
4: Number three.
0: Yeah.
5: They were.
0: Yeah. Am I the only one that will go down a rabbit hole on YouTube and watch Heart live in like in the 70s? It's really good, man.
1: I haven't done that, but I can see myself doing it.
0: It just pops up on the feed.
1: I saw them when they had the big hair.
0: Oh, I saw them then too.
1: That 80s time.
0: Yeah. It was really good.
1: Yeah.
0: Not quite like it was in the 70s, though.
1: And I saw John Cougar open for them. And he was getting to the point where he was getting ready to blow him off the stage. And they were kind of on their down period for Heart.
0: Oh, after the 70s.
1: Yeah.
0: So and then American Fool, Cougar.
1: Yeah, but he's out there playing, and people are paying to see him, and they're leaving when Heart comes up.
0: Wow.
1: Yeah, so it was one of those awkward moments, you know. Because they'd been out of the spotlight for a long time at that point.
0: But then they came back in 85.
1: Yeah, then they had... Yeah. Reinvented themselves, yeah.
0: So as we're celebrating them today, you're talking about when they got blown off the stage. That's nice.
1: Only time I've ever seen that happen, though.
0: That the opening band
1: headliner off the stage. Times. I've never seen it happen before, that I'm aware of, anyway.
0: Conversation for another time. Yeah. Now, on with the countdown, David.
2: All right, let's talk to John in Texas. Hey, John.
6: Hey, gentlemen, how are y'all doing?
0: Doing great, John. How
6: are
0: you?
6: I'm out here. I'm good. I'm out here in the Texas panhandle on my tractor, and it is hot today. I hope I don't have a stroke because I'm 120 miles from the nearest Waffle House.
1: Yeah, no kidding. Good stuff.
0: Well played.
6: I wanted to go with the greatest band of all time, the Young Brothers AC/DC.
0: There you go,
4: number
0: man.
4: Two.
0: Yeah.

0: easily could have been number one.
1: I mean, personal like, I have them as number one. I was trying to be as honest as possible.
0: You rank them number one, though?
1: I did not. Van Halen wound up being my number one just on sort of objective criteria.
0: Really? Which was what?
1: Well, when you look,
0: this is interesting.
1: Look at how big they are. I mean, there's...
0: Oh, yeah.
1: To me, I just think Van Halen, I mean, it's like 10 versus 9.5.
0: Yeah.
1: But Van Halen, I think, gets the edge. And as far as test of time, I mean, dude, people are still paying to see what's left of David Lee Roth go sing.
0: Yeah. They're still paying to see AC/DC, too.
1: Yeah, oh, yeah, they are.
0: And, you know, the Van Halen brothers were big fans of AC/DC.
2: Yep.
0: Yeah, cool. That would have been a great bill back in the day.
1: Oh, gosh.
0: Those two bands?
1: Nobody's leaving early.
0: Uh-uh.
2: Nope.
0: You got Van Halen, AC/DC, and Heart 1, 2, 3. We're looking for 4 and 5. The number is 1-888-485-MVCR, the best sibling bands. And who's next?
1: We got John in Deep Blue, Connecticut. Hey, John.
3: Deep Blue, Connecticut here. This is your random northern uncolored aggressor saying hello.
0: How nuts is it in the city with everything going on, John?
3: Yeah, you know, I got to tell you, I haven't seen the city in this good a mood after the Knicks won. And of course, you know, I'm not really a Knicks fan, but everybody's in a fantastic mood except the one guy on the subway who had to wear

0: his New Jersey or his Brooklyn Nets hat the day after the game four. And I'm thinking, this is the loneliest man in New York City.
1: I bet. I was thinking of you the other night when it was getting all nuts. I'm like, I wonder if John's seen any of that.
0: Oh, it's great. I haven't seen it like this since a couple of weeks after 9/11. This will fade after the parade.
2: Yeah. The murder's got to continue.
0: First, we need that fifth win. But I do have Knicks in five. Don't repeat that.
1: Okay.
0: So, anyway, back to the countdown. I'm going to go with the Brothers Fogarty, Creedence Clearwater Revival.
2: Oh, yeah.
1: Oh, dude, number yes. Number four. I started listening to Creedence when I was four.
2: Wow.
1: Because my Uncle Bud had all the records. So at my grandma's, I'm playing all of them. Sweet Hitchhiker, Proud Mary.
2: Up Around the Bend.
1: Of course, Baby Rice. Oh, yeah.
2: Yeah, good stuff.
1: We'll Stop the Rain.
2: Yep.
1: Have you ever seen The Rain?
2: Yep.
1: A lot of questions.
2: He's a national treasure.
1: Yes.
2: Fogarty.
1: And sometimes it's just, I don't want to hear the politics. Play the tunes.
2: No, I don't either. He's you know not I mean? As overt with them as some.
1: No, but, you're right about that.
2: At least,
1: you know. All right, you know what? This is about a good spot. Just call a quick timeout. Reset a little bit.
2: Mm-hmm.
1: The number's 1-888-485-MVCR. The greatest sibling bands of all time. Creedence, Heart, AC/DC, Van Halen. Who is number five? And a bunch of great honorable mentions to get to. This is the Markley, Van Camp, and Robin Show.

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0: The Markley, Van Camp, and Robbins Show. Jamie Markley, David Van Camp, Scott Robbins, thank you for being here. The Robbins Trifecta is coming up. News updates. We got to first finish up our Friday Five. It's the greatest sibling bands of all time. Van Halen at number one.
17: Yes.
0: They had AC/DC at 2, Heart at 3, Creedence at 4. We've also had some honorable mentions. The number is 1-888-485-MVCR. And back to it, David.
1: Let's talk to Don in Oregon. Hey, Don.
18: Hey.
0: Hey, Don.
18: How you guys doing?
0: Doing great.
18: I had a... Yeah, keep it snarky, Scott. You make the show.
1: Thank you.
18: I love your attitude. I had a couple of choices, but I went with Donnie and Marie.
2: Oh, yeah, Donnie and Marie. How sweet. How kind.
0: The Osmonds.
2: Yes.
0: David, I don't have the Osmonds.
1: Mm.
0: I don't know what happened.
1: Well, that's a shame.
0: Do you have the Osmonds?
1: I could try to find the Osmonds here.
2: I'm leaving it all up to you.
0: Oh, are you going to sing the Osmonds?
2: No, I don't know if they ever sang.
19: Raisin, Austin. Raisin, Austin.
1: The one time the Osmonds rocked.
0: It is
2: rock
0: wild.
2: Hard,
0: yeah.
2: They all had their white jumpsuits on, dancing and turning to this.
0: Did they have One Bad Apple, too?
2: That was the Donnie solo.
0: Oh,
2: I think that's when he broke away from the band. He wanted to do his own thing.
0: I
2: like
0: that
2: direction of Crazy Horse.
0: I think that's Osmonds. I think it's together.
2: Is it? Okay.
0: I think that's
1: the Osmonds.
2: Oh, okay.
0: Yeah, I win. That's $5.
2: I didn't bet on that.
0: I know. I'm just kidding. All right.
2: I want to hear Crazy Horses in full now.
0: Who's next, David?
1: Let's get to Mark in Portland. Hey, Mark.
20: Oh, hey, guys. It's a beautiful day here in Portland. Love listening to the show.
2: Thank you.
0: Appreciate it, Mark.
20: Hey, my guess is the ever-fighting Gallagher brothers of Oasis.
0: Yeah. Yeah. Yes.
21: Number five.
2: Beating hell of each other on stage.
0: Yet, got along very well with the reunion tour, and they made stupid money.
2: Oh, yeah. Yeah.
0: Oh, my goodness.
1: Oh, and that was, you know, again, there was sort of the carrot and the stick there. They're keeping the brothers apart off stage because they're like, you guys stay in a room together too long, it's going to fall apart, and you're going to walk away from, like, $1 billion.
0: They had them on separate buses, didn't they?
2: Yeah.
0: Yeah.
2: Well, whatever works, man.
0: I mean, if you just like comedy and brothers fighting, there's a bunch of synopsis online of the back and forth for years, and the way they would insult the crap out of each other is hilarious. Really is.
1: Blunt force vulgarity, for sure.
2: Oh, yeah.
0: And if you listen to it, you might need an interpreter. That is true.
2: Yeah.
0: There's subtitles with the one documentary, and they need it.
2: It has to be.
0: All right, David, who's next?
1: Let's talk to our buddy Scoot. Hey, Scoot.
22: Hey, guys, how's it going?
0: Great, Scoot. How are you?
22: I am fantastic, thanks. It's a beautiful day in Oregon.
0: Love it.
22: Hey, I'm gonna go with the Greg and Dwayne today, the Allman Brothers.
2: Almonds.
0: In the yeah, very it. Close. Very close, yes.
23: But I know we won't stay without Melissa.
0: What is this song? I never heard it.
2: Yeah, you have. You played it.
0: What's the name of it?
1: What is it? It's called Janet.
0: Yeah, I got it. No, this is big in our house.
2: Yeah, for good reason.
0: Yes, very much so. Used to break format every now and again as a rock DJ playing that one.
2: Yeah.
0: For this special purpose.
2: During the Courtin' stage?
0: Yeah, even after Courtin' stage.
2: Oh, okay.
0: Yeah.
2: Good.
0: Love that song. There are a lot of great Allman Brothers songs.
2: Oh,
0: did you ever see the Allmans?
2: Oh, several times.
0: I thought you did.
2: Yeah.
0: Yeah.
2: My buddy Lloyd and I went all the time to see it.
0: Yeah, I saw him in St. Louis. It was great.
2: Yeah.
0: All right, David, who's next?
1: Let's talk to Marilyn. Hey, Marilyn.
24: Yes.
0: Hi, Marilyn.
24: Hi, how are you doing?
0: Doing great. Thanks for calling in. What are you thinking today?
24: I think, of course, the brothers Abbott, Dimebag Darrell, and Vinny Paul from Pantera, the Cowboys from Hell.
2: Yeah, sure.
0: You freaking rock. I love it. Yes.

0: get my wife saying, can you put that on my workout playlist? I said yes, and then I said, will you marry me? Yes. Something like that.
1: Went from Sweet Melissa to Walk from Pantera.
0: Well, you got to have a wide variety of taste.
1: You're going to be in the Markley universe, yes.
0: Got to love that. Mm-hmm. Man, that was fantastic. Yep. All right, David, who's next?
2: Let's see. We've got Tony in West Virginia. Hey, Tony.
3: Hey, guys. How y'all doing?
0: Doing great, Tony. Love hearing from West Virginia.
3: Hey, man. Well, I love talking to you guys. This is about the fourth or fifth time, I believe.
1: Yeah,
3: but,
1: cool.
3: I did get a call from the SEC with a warning that you've got to quit mentioning Joy Behar's nipples and fiery crops in the air.
2: Can't be stopped, Tony.
3: People are trying to eat. I mean, my dog almost threw up.
0: We are trying to contain it. Yes.
3: But I'm going to go with NXS and... I believe they got three brothers there, guys.
1: Yeah, Ferris Brothers.
0: Yes.
1: Yep.
0: David, you got any NXS?
2: Yeah, I think I can pull some out here. Hold on a second. There we go.
0: Oh, I like that song. Did you like NXS? You had to play a bunch of it,
1: yeah,
0: right?
1: Yeah, I saw them.
0: Yeah.
1: Well, we might have been at the same show. I don't remember. Did you see him?
0: No.
1: Oh, okay.
0: The night I got sick as a dog. Yeah. Did not see him.
1: Yeah.
0: Sorry. Okay, we can play some other
1: Michael
0: stuff.
1: Michael Hutchins.
2: This is the Mark Levin and Kevin Robin show.
0: That's totally my bad. Sorry about that.
1: Station's down the line.
0: Yeah, it was on the wrong screen. Sorry, man. Yeah. Yeah, you screwed up. You trusted us. No, what can I say?
1: My fault.
0: Oh, yeah, man. The Leo Brothers, Stunt Double Pilots. There's a ton of honorable mentions, man, that we got to get to.
1: There are some.
0: And some bands that I didn't even know that they were brothers. Brothers and Devo, did you know that?
1: Yeah, Randy and Steve, Devo.
0: Funny. Two sets of brothers, actually. All right. We will reset. News update. And the Robin Trifecta all coming up.

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1: ABC News, I'm Chuck Sievertson. Workers prepare to take President Trump's name off the Kennedy Center in Washington. Today's the court-ordered deadline to do so. Federal judges denied a last-minute appeal to stop it, says ABC's Peter Harlambous.
2: He pointed out that the Trump administration has been partially already complying with this order. The website, for example, the social media pages of the Kennedy Center, they no longer have Donald Trump's name. So he didn't really see how they can remove those parts of the name but not remove the name from the building and argue this somehow would be an irreparable harm.
1: A federal judge is blocking President Trump's $1.8 billion fund to benefit those who claim to have been victimized by the Biden administration. Another judge rejected an attempt by two people from Virginia to cancel the White House UFC fight. That judge says the plaintiffs failed to show how they would be harmed. There is no deal yet officially announced or signed scheduled between the U.S. and Iran, but Iran says a deal's never been closer. This is ABC News.
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5: 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I shot a man named Virgil Baruchy. 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
0: The Markley, Van Camp, and Robbins Show. Jamie Markley, David Van Camp, Scott Robbins. Got the Robbins trifecta coming up. Also, some honorable mentions from our Friday Five. News update, David Van Camp.
21: Well, just a couple of really interesting factoids about Elon Musk becoming the world's first trillionaire, at least on paper, after the IPO of SpaceX. Okay. So, one, what is such an interesting fact, because I know Elizabeth Warren is like, we need a wealth tax. Whatever. Yeah. Well, the thing is if you're worried about the working class, there are people who work in the cafeteria at SpaceX who are now worth over $1 million because of the stock options.
22: Stock options, yeah.
21: That's
0: incredible.
21: It is incredible. It?
22: Yeah.
21: And so,
22: well,
21: like,
22: the IPO is, what, $176 a share?
21: Yeah. So like, for all these people who are complaining about it, how many people have you made a millionaire? That would be my question.
22: Great. And that's an absolutely great take.
21: Yeah. And also, how many national space agencies have come to you for help? None, Elizabeth Warren. Who has made life better for the planet? Elizabeth Warren and Bernie Sanders versus Elon Musk. It's not even close.
0: It's a great point.
21: You don't have to be an Elon Musk fanboy to just recognize that objective fact.
0: You're absolutely right.
22: But how many degenerates have come to Elon Musk for help, huh?
21: Right.
0: The other thing about Elon Musk, he used to be loved by the left.
21: Mm-hmm.
22: Well, it was the Trump thing.
0: Of course.
22: Ever since that, then they hate him. They hate him. It doesn't matter what he does. Yeah.
21: Also, SpaceX is now worth more than Canada.
22: He had to buy it.
21: Just buy Canada?
22: Yeah, just buy it.
21: And also, this is just, so obviously Jeff Bezos, another fabulously wealthy individual.
0: Mm-hmm.
21: The gap between Jeff Bezos' net worth and Elon Musk's net worth. The average American is now closer to Jeff Bezos in net worth than Jeff Bezos is to Elon Musk.
22: Holy smokes.
0: That's also astounding.
21: Big the gap is between those two men right now.
22: I wonder, on a practical sense, because you know his child support's going to go up now. Because he's got, like, what, 6 kids with 4 women or whatever?
21: I think it's double digits.
0: More than that.
22: Yeah. He's got a bunch of kids.
0: Oh, yeah.
22: And it's based on your income.
0: Mm-hmm.
22: Yeah, baby mama just got a big hit then. Huge raise. Yeah.
0: Well, you don't have any of that, but it sounds like you're speaking from some sort of experience.
22: No, I don't have any of that.
0: But your income goes up, then you got to pay more to whoever you might owe money to, right?
22: Yeah, that could happen.
0: Something like that.
22: Probably won't.
0: It's always funny to me where your brain goes on this stuff.
22: I know. Because it's true. The first thing I thought of was all those kids and all those moms.
21: I don't know all of the details of every single thing, but with at least 2 of them, I think he's got some sort of just prearranged settlement where it's sort of like, here's a couple million dollars, and then they're gone.
0: Oh, yeah.
22: Gosh, well, that's
0: just pay up front.
22: Fairly inexpensive. That's bad business.
21: Right. There you go. Here's some pocket change.
22: It's a bargain there, yeah.
0: Well, the other thing is, like you said, David, you're hearing people complain, and they'll usually say something like, this would feed this many people, or what about the homeless, and blah, blah, blah. Which reminds me of the story out of L.A. where HUD cut off funding to the Los Angeles Homeless Services Authority, which sounds good.
21: Right.
22: They all sound good.
21: It's all self-dealing. But, and
0: yes, waste, conflicts of interest, poor financial controls, and what they said was obvious fraud and mismanagement.
21: Yeah.
0: They've received nearly $1 billion since 2021.
21: Well, they gave the game away because remember when there was someone in the UN had posted that Elon Musk could solve world hunger with X billion dollars, whatever he had. And he said, okay, give me the plan. And then they never responded.
0: Boy, isn't that something.
21: I'm just thinking in terms of human impact, the companies that he controls, I mean, one of the reasons why with the war in Ukraine, we were able to see and still are able to get video from around the planet is because of Starlink. The same can be said for the few Starlink portals that have been dropped into Iran. And, I mean, just staying on that general theme, Hurricane Helene, was it? One of the reasons why there were people who were able to communicate with the outside world and also put together rescue plans for people who were lost everything and cut off from humanity is because that dude was airdropping Starlink terminals into the affected areas.
0: Yes.
21: Again, for all the Bernie people, AOC, all of them, what have you done to make humanity more productive?
0: No kidding.
21: Compared to that guy, you don't have to love him. You don't have to like his style, whatever. I don't care. But it's not even close. You're useless.
0: Well, and he's got the Neuralink thing, too.
21: Yes. Yeah. It's bringing people back from devastating diseases like ALS.
0: Yes, and they can communicate, do things that they couldn't do before. It's wild.
21: I mean, look, I'm useless, but at least I know it. Right.
1: You know, when you when you don't have
0: I'm right there with you, bro.
1: When you don't have piles of government stacked on top of each other to try these things when you're doing it with your own money. You know, I mean, things get done.
0: No doubt.
1: If the government was involved in Neuralink, we'd be 30 years before we'd be
21: needing it. Yeah.
1: Well, yeah.
0: Exactly. All right. Well, before your trifecta, some honorable mentions from our best sibling band's Friday countdown. Our Friday Five. And we had Van Halen, AC/DC, Heart, Creedence, and Oasis were your top five. And then, you know, honorable mentions. The Bee Gees were in there. Allman Brothers. You had one of your favorites, Scott. Bachman Turner Overdrive.
1: I like those guys.
0: Yeah. Brothers in that band. Oh, you played this one, didn't you? Bay City Rollers?
1: No, I did not.
0: Oh. But they
1: Before
0: had brothers.
1: My time.
0: Okay. Oh, that's right. That was like 76 or 7 something. This was in your top five.
1: Yeah, they were. Yeah.
0: The Beach Boys.
1: Carl, Dennis, Brian.
0: Yeah. Oh, there's the Robinson Brothers. Chris Robinson just ticked off people.
1: Yeah, I'm done with them now.
0: He didn't like them chanting USA.
1: He's an excellent jerk.
0: It was not a good move. Oh, yeah, forget about it.
1: Wow. I got the greatest story about that song, and I can't tell it right now because there's not enough time. But
0: well, that's a tease.
1: It's one of the greatest radio stories of my life.
0: Really?
1: Yes.
0: How do you do that?
1: It involves that
21: boot
1: song.
21: Something from your trifecta.
1: Okay, I'll tell the trifecta. All right. I'll tell you what. I will boot number two, David.
0: Okay. You want me to go through any of these other bands, or what do you want to just get to
1: I want
0: your...
1: to hear Collective Soul.
0: Brothers.
1: They are right there.
0: Yes. Who are the brothers?
1: Ed and
0: Dean.
1: Dean, yeah.
0: Dean's a cool guy.
1: Yeah. Roland. Yeah.
0: Oh, yeah, there's... Oh, man. Oh, yeah. The Darkness.
1: I like this.
0: The Hawkins Brothers. Heck yes. Oh, there's a bunch, dude. There's the Kinks. Those brothers. You also had the Kroger brothers bringing the Nick in.
21: That was my number five.
0: Oh, nice.
21: Nickelback got robbed.
0: Yeah, no kidding. You know what else? I did not know that Gwen Stefani's brother was in No Doubt.
1: I don't think I did either.
0: David brought that one in.
1: Yeah.
0: Well played. So there you go. All right, I know Casey's jumping at the bit. We got to get rolling.
2: Are you ready? It's the three most important news stories of the day.
4: I hit the trifecta.
2: Well, at least according to Scott Robbins. It's the trifecta on the Markley, Van Camp, and Robbins Show.
0: Every day about this time, Scott Robbins' top three stories, helped by his hero.
23: I'm Casey Kasem.
1: Well, you got some time off to spend with Jamie today. You better be ready to go now, right?
23: Yes.
1: Okay, very good.
23: I'm ready.
1: Thanks.
23: Three.
1: Hope
21: number
1: you guys
21: three.
1: Had fun.
21: All right, the Carpenter story. Go ahead.
1: Okay, listen. Here's the deal. So, I'm a young DJ, all right? I'm 18 years old, maybe 19 at the time, and I'm a rock dog kid. I mean, I want to play the rock stuff, you know?
0: Mm-hmm.
1: And so, I'm on my program director, Hotton. They didn't play My Sharona. He wouldn't play it.
0: From the Knack.
1: It was too rocking or whatever at the time, right?
0: Okay.
1: So, the too second rock. Single was a song called Good Girls Don't.
0: Yes.
1: Well, I come in, and my mail slot has the new Knack song, Good Girls Don't.
22: And he said, hey, by the way, just wanted you to know, you're the guy that gets the debut on this station, the new Knack song, Good Girls Don't Tonight. Do it at midnight. Just cut, start the show with it and tell people ahead of time. I've got a big premiere for you right now. It's Good Girls Don't from the Knack. You're going to love it and play the song, whatever you want to say.
0: Okay.
22: I'm so jacked up about it, right?
0: Yes.
22: We're going to play the new Knack song. Yes. So I put the headphones on, and it was a cart deck, all right? So you know what cart decks were. You had to push little 8-track
0: decks. They look like little 8-tracks.
22: Right.
0: Yeah.
22: You push them in there.
0: Yep.
22: So the Midnight ID fires, and I hit the song, and only thing I hear in my headphones is Top of the World from the Carpenters. And I don't know what's going on. I'm looking around like, what's going on?
4: Did you intro the Knack?
22: Yes.
4: Then you intro the Knack, Good Girls Don't.
22: Hit the song, and it's the Carpenters.
0: Okay.
22: So I don't know what's happening. I'm thinking another radio station's come over my station. I don't know what's going on. Befuddled. Not even thinking that they totally jacked me on that and put the Carpenters on the on the Good Girls Don't and labeled it Good Girls Don't so I would play it and they were all going to laugh about it at midnight. And they did.
0: I would love to hear that recording.
4: Love it. Get ready. Buckle in. It's the Knack.
22: Exactly. And I'm so green to the business. I don't know what's happening. Right? It never occurred to me that they were messing with me.
21: Man.
22: And the whole mess with Scott Robbins thing has gone on to this show.
21: I know. I was going to say.
22: And it just continues.
21: You've been a mark for
22: ever. Yes.
5: And the countdown doesn't stop till we reach the top.
0: There's your Knack for you.
22: Yeah.
0: Okay. Sky Robbins trifecta. Top three of the day up to number
5: two.
21: Number two. Most attractive fan base at the World Cup.
22: Yeah, this is weird. This was done by a group. 3,000 diehard soccer fans were asked to determine which team, player, managers, the whole thing, was the hottest of fans that were coming to the games, right?
0: Okay.
22: So they determined, number one, and maybe you will agree with this, maybe you won't, was Argentina. Argentina women win. They're number one overall.
0: Okay.
22: Followed by, and by the way, this was 3,000 people, and Latin America was well ahead of everybody else. USA finished third. Brazil came in second.
0: Mm-hmm.
22: Followed by, then we get a bunch of European countries after that, 4, 5, and 6.
0: What we got?
22: Let me just check here. Mexico was fourth. And then we get the European countries after that.
0: Which European country?
22: Hang on, let me... I'm looking. It's so small, I can't read the print now on it. Switzerland.
0: Okay.
5: Beautiful models decked out in alpine gear.
22: And I would have thought Switzerland would have been higher on the list, but they weren't. So there you go. Top five.
5: And the countdown continues.
0: Scott Robbins trifecta, top three of the day.
5: And finally, one.
21: J.B. Pritzker, the governor of Illinois, has found someone to blame for the Bears moving out of Illinois.
22: J.B. Pritzker, a bit of a tight spot this week. Television reporter asked the obvious question, why wouldn't you spend a dime to keep the Bears in Illinois? But you proudly dropped billions on illegal immigrants. Pritzker's answer was, blame Texas.
0: What?
22: Blame Texas.
0: Why Texas?
22: For why the Bears are leaving and going to Indiana. He said that this has to do with Governor Greg Abbott dumping 55,000 refugees in his city. So
0: well,
22: it's Abbott's fault.
0: You're a sanctuary city.
22: That's right. In a sanctuary state.
0: Yes.
22: Yes.
0: And you love people coming through
22: illegally.
0: You wanted
22: them here.
0: Yes.
22: So that's what he's doing now. He's spinning it around and blaming the governor of Texas for the problem of the Bears leaving Chicago. You suck.
5: And there you have it.
0: The Scott Robbins trifecta, top three of the day.
22: Yeah.
0: Boy, heading into the weekend and you want to end with anger? We got the Knack coming up in just a few. Okay. Don't want to miss that.
22: The worst day
0: Nimrod's
22: of my life right
0: in the
22: there.
0: News and a news update straight ahead.

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2: The Markley Van Camp and Robin Show. Yes, Father's Day is coming up. 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
2: News update, David Van Camp.
3: Well, a judge has rejected the bid from two Virginia residents to stop the UFC fight at the White House. Remember, one of them was that retired federal employee who said that it would cause her aesthetic harm.
4: Yes.
2: Oh, goodness.
3: So they're like, no, it's too late now. Dang, it's already built. It's happening Sunday. You're just going to have to deal with the awesomeness. It's okay.
2: Aesthetic harm.
3: Yes.
2: That's hilarious. Oh, my goodness. All right, we got to get to Nimrods. Here we go.
13: When the going gets tough.
14: Damn it, this is too hard.
13: The dumb get dumber.
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13: It's Nimrods in the News on the Markley, Van Camp, and Robbins Show.
14: I love the poorly educated.
2: All right. Nimrods in the News. We go to Minnesota. Been a rough year there. So this dude, Teague Mayville, who's 28, was facing the prospect of losing his dogs. So he threatened a Minnesota cop's life by asking the officer, you ever seen John Wick?
4: Oh, boy.
2: Okay. Yeah, if you're unfamiliar, Keanu Reeves movie, revenge murder spree prompted by the killing of his dog.
4: Right.
2: This guy was already locked up, thinking, okay, I gotta get my dogs back. And then also threatened to stab officers in the neck.
4: Jeez.
2: You're not going to do that. You know what? That's going to get you more time. Got a heck of a nose ring, though, in that mugshot.
4: Poor dogs.
2: Yeah. And that's Nimrods in the News.
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21: From ABC News, I'm Chuck Sievertson. The White House wins one legal battle and loses two others, all over failure to show irreparable harm. Workers are preparing to take President Trump's name off the Kennedy Center in Washington. Today's the court-ordered deadline to do so. A federal judge has denied a last-minute appeal to stop it. And another judge rejected a request to cancel the White House's UFC fight. ABC's Peter Harlambous on Trump's reaction to the Kennedy Center case.
22: To put it lightly, he's very angry about this. He's repeatedly spoken about it, put out multiple Truth Social posts. He's attacked the judge who made the decision. He's called out the judge's wife, even. And he's threatened to pull back the entire renovation effort.
21: The administration's appeal claimed removal of the Trump name could create confusion and hurt fundraising. Harlambous on the UFC decision.
22: The judge finding that the two people who filed this lawsuit, it's two Virginia residents, one of them who likes to protest in that area, the other one an Uber driver, could not show that they had legal standing to sue, that they would actually be impacted by this enough to have a legal claim.
21: The federal judge has blocked President Trump's $1.8 billion fund to benefit those who claim to have been victimized by the Biden administration. The reason, says the judge, is that the acting attorney general has not rescinded in writing under penalty of perjury his order establishing the fund. While there is no deal yet officially announced or signing scheduled between the U.S. and Iran, Iran's foreign minister says an agreement has never been closer. ABC News White House correspondent Karen Travers.
23: A senior administration official says a couple of the things that are key to this deal right now is that Iran's nuclear material will be destroyed and removed, and that their program will be dismantled. They will not receive any money, no unfreezing of assets, until they perform, as this official put it, and it's not clear what that actually means.
21: ABC's Karen Travers. Wall Street indexes are higher. 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
2: At least 11 people were shot, one killed in a shooting today in Midland, Texas. ABC's Alex Stone.
3: Police in Midland say there was an active shooter situation this morning. It turned into a barricade situation after hours of trying to negotiate with the alleged shooter. That person is dead. It started at around 8 in the morning, and when police arrived on scene in Midland, they say they could hear gunfire. Police SWAT teams then tried to negotiate with the shooter. They say the shooter was contained in an area, but the mayor is confirming victims were shot.
2: Since lawmakers have gone home for the weekend, a section of the Foreign Intelligence Surveillance Act will expire tonight at a late Friday deadline. It's the section allowing warrantless wiretapping of people outside the U.S. Democrats won't sign on until Trump loyalist Bill Pulte is replaced as acting director of national intelligence. Today marks 10 years since 49 people were killed in the Pulse nightclub shooting in Orlando, Florida. The attack by an ISIS-inspired gunman on the LGBTQ-friendly club happened in the middle of Pride Month. Mike Napolitano, a SWAT officer, survived being shot in the helmet while confronting the gunman in the club.
4: I don't know how to describe it, but it just knocked me down. Completely just rocked, my entire sense of time and everything.
2: Napolitano says he then thought he better shoot back at the guy. Chuck Sievertson, ABC News.
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9: This is how you know it's not anything to freak out over. If the news goes to commercial while they're talking about the story, it's not a big deal. That's a very good measure. These people only know brutality. When you're dealing with thugs that only know brutality, you have to speak their language for them to get the point. Because everything else they view as weakness. They view diplomacy as weakness. I know that's crazy for our developed Western minds.
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11: Officials telling Fox Iran's nuclear material will be destroyed and removed. Its nuclear program will be dismantled. None of their sanctioned money will be released until they carry out the terms of the deal. The Strait of Hormuz will be open, and Iran will not provide any funding for terrorist groups. But the regime is publicly insisting that nothing's been finalized, with some key issues still on the table.
12: So President Trump saying this on Truth Social a moment ago. Here we go now. Read it all to you. The terms that Iran leaked out to the fake news have nothing to do with the terms that were agreed to in writing. What they said, including their weak and pathetic statement on having a deal, bears no relation to the truth. Very dishonorable people to deal with. With them, there is no such thing as dealing in good faith. Amazing. Also, their totally rebuffed drone attack last night against Indian ships leaving the Hormuz Strait is totally unacceptable. They better get their act together and fast. End quote.
13: And that with the strait will officially open as soon as we sign, which could be soon, very soon, maybe over the weekend, in Europe. I won't be able to be there, but J.D. will be there, Vice President, and some of the people. Steve Witkoff did a great job, Jared. So we'll take some questions.
9: So I think the big question that everybody has right now is, it's what are the terms of this deal? And all of the details have not been made, I don't want to say obvious, they're just not public. They haven't been made public, the details of this. So everybody's kind of wondering, all right, what are we looking at? Because Iran is immediately already putting some stuff out. And I sort of feel like the stuff they put out, they're trying to poison the well, so to speak. You know what I mean? They're trying to, because I don't think they want a deal. And the stuff that they're asking for, at least if the details that I'm hearing about or reading are accurate, I mean, it's not a deal. It's a joke. So that's, we got to get to the bottom of what potentially we could be looking at, you know, because we don't want to have, here's the thing. You don't want to have this issue literally like every, how long? Every 10 years pop up? We're tired of dealing with this. We're tired of dealing with the regime. We're tired of dealing with this fluctuation. Some eras, some decades we have peace, some decades we don't. I think it's safe to say that we're all super tired of it, right? This is just ridiculous at this point. We have one opportunity right now. One. Only get, this is it. We will never, ever get a chance like this again in our lifetimes. And so I don't want to have a deal where we have to give everything up, or like one of the things that's being rumored that they had asked about, and I'm pulling it up, is they want like restitution. They think that the United States owes them somehow for everything that's happening, right? That's they think that the United States owes them. We're going to dive into all of this. Welcome to the radio program, Dana Lash with you. You got the simulcast that's up on X, YouTube, all that good stuff. Everything's up. Substack, Chapter and Verse.

0: Yes. Welcome to the radio program, Dana Lash, with you. You got the simulcast that's up on X, YouTube, all that good stuff. Everything's up. Substack, chapter and verse. Make sure you go read. It's a real issue that we just need more details. I'm not inclined to believe the first thing that I see from whatever media source. And I feel like that's fair to say. They haven't done anything to make me, you know. And by the way, the last we heard, it's a proposal that Iran is not necessarily looking to accept yet, which is the funny thing about this. They approved a framework for negotiation. That's what was announced, at least at the highest level of Iranian leadership. They have not yet signaled an agreement. IRGC mouthpieces, though, they've been out there saying that, well, it's not really a full rejection. This is a memorandum of understanding, or what they call a MOU. M-O-U. It's a MOU. But see, the other thing is that the mediators are like, wait, does the deal exist? Is there one? Tehran says no decision is made. Now, as it pertains to the particulars, well, I don't know. The fact that Iran would be okay with any of it is immediately, does that mean to say it's a red flag? I'm immediately like, it's a red flag for me. The Qatari leader didn't confirm POTUS's plan that they had an agreement, but he said mediation efforts had, quote, led to progress in the proposals under discussion with the framework of ongoing. Oh my gosh, I'm so tired of this stuff. I'm so tired of this performative dancing. See, I just think at some point you just got to slap people to get the deal that you want, because this is not the first, second, or third time. Let's be honest, that POTUS has gone out and said, we got a deal. We all know it. Not the first, second, or third time. And we all know that the Tehran two-step is a real thing. They like to dance around. Because they don't want a deal. And I think that you're banking on a lot of the, I guess, newly promoted IRGC folks, that they are... Well, you're laughing at that. Yeah. They got promoted.
1: Did they?
0: Mm-hmm.
1: How'd that happen?
0: Well, the guys that had the job got blown up.
1: Oh.
0: Like bit to bits, limbs flying everywhere.
1: Mm, I see.
0: Blood like Old Faithful coming out of the arteries. That's what happened. I didn't mean to be that graphic. Some of you were eating your sandwich. You know what? Half of you are drunk by the pool, or you're sitting outside in a kiddie pool getting some sunshine. Or you're getting ready to leave work half day. I don't know. For those of you who aren't your real ones. Why? So he's indicated that a deal was imminent. Here we go. So we'll see what the regime says. Now, I'm just going to tell you some of the things I've been seeing floating around. I don't really want to tell you these things, but so the Iran has its own little point. I'm so tired of their 14-point plans. Take every single one of them and choke. So let me just read. This is what's been floating around. Deep breath. Full and immediate cessation of the war. It's not a war, it's a military operation. On all fronts, including Lebanon. Commitment by the United States to the principle of non-interference in Iran's internal, well, you know, pound sand, internal affairs and respect for the country's sovereignty. You guys don't even have respect for yourselves. I have a story coming up. Do you realize that all the dead women that the Iranian regime killed, they scalped all of them and they've been selling their hair on the black market? They have been. Just wait for that story. They said they want their sovereignty respected, but they don't respect their own sovereignty. Lifting of the blockade within 30 days. Resumption of operations in the Strait of Hormuz within 30 days. Is the Strait of Hormuz named after? That's right. A Zoroastrian leader. That's right. Isn't it like a Zoroastrian god? Taken into account with agreements with Iran. Commitment by the United States to withdraw troops from territories bordering Iran. Suspension of sanctions on the sale of oil, petrochemical products and derivatives, as well as full access for Iran to its financial resources. The United States and its allies, by the way, if you're just joining, these are the 14 points reportedly that Iran is pushing. The United States and its allies must present a plan to... Here's... here's

0: Getting it mad. I'm going to give you a second to grab something so you don't fall. The United States and its allies must present a plan to restore Iran worth at least $300 billion. Lord, put a hand over my mouth. Within 60 days, negotiations must be held to reach a final agreement on nuclear issues and the complete lifting of all sanctions, as well as UN Security Council and IAEA, that's the International Agency, the Energy Agency, Board of Governors resolutions, confirmation of Iran's commitment to the nuclear non-proliferation treaty, and renunciation of nuclear weapon production. Oh, we're still going. Commitment by the United States not to increase the number of troops in the region or impose new sanctions during negotiations. Unfreezing of the $24 billion in Iranian assets within the 60-day period of final negotiations. We're still going with half the amount to be provided to Iran before they begin. Creation of a monitoring mechanism to implement the agreement. Approval of the final agreement by the UN Security Council. Resolution. Final negotiate. Blah, blah, blah. Here's what I would say. This would be my deal. Anything that rhymes with nuclear, you have to hand over. Anything that sounds like uranium, you gotta hand it over. All that magic fairy dust y'all been doing under the mountains over there, you gotta hand it over. The regime has to go. And by go, we mean the regime has to present itself at city limits, at which point we're going to execute every single one of them. And we're going to bury them in a shallow grave in pieces so you can't idolize any part of it or turn it into a martyr stop on the way to Mecca. And and that's it. That's literally it. We'll assume control of the strait. That's the third thing. And if you don't like any of these, we'll tell your people to shelter in place. And then we are going to just absolutely strafe and ruin everything that you hold dear until you capitulate. And that includes we will go at you multiple levels deep into your family tree so that you have no one left from the ashes to rise up and supplant you in your godless regime. Those are the terms. You have approximately 24 hours to sign or you die. I know the world wouldn't like it, but I don't care. Here's why. We are the world's superpower. You know one of my favorite songs? It's by James Brown, who I love. Pay the cost to be the boss. The United States has paid the cost to be the boss. I don't want to hear complaints about us being the boss. And the reason I don't want to hear complaints about us being the boss is because we have paid the bill with hundreds of thousands of lives. We have paid the bill with American ingenuity. We have paid the bill with American innovation. We have paid the bill with American economic dominance. We have paid the bill by being called upon by every country on God's green earth whenever anything goes sideways. The United States has to come in and save them. We have paid the bill and then some. And all of these other nations, all on this rock, should be on their knees thanking the great Lord above that the United States is a nation rooted in Christian principles. It is a nation that loves freedom and celebrates liberty, a nation that really has no interest in bossing anybody else around. We want to be left alone, and we want our allies to be healthy, and we want the bad actors to mind their P's and Q's. So instead of criticizing the United States, people should be celebrating the fact that we love liberty, because this could be a completely different scenario. We could be a complete horrible entity with all of this power and responsibility, and we're not. So yes, we paid the cost to be the boss. And if people don't like it, they need to get a reality check, because they're just going to have to endure it. There's no option. We have a lot more on the way. We've hardly even got started. Oh my gosh, the Grant Plattner stuff. He does not go away. Constantly. We've got updates on this. The latest with the Carmelo Anthony. The latest with Ireland. All kinds of stuff. You don't really want to miss anything today. And we got some great guests. We're getting you set up for the weekend. Our partners that help bring you the program. Ghost Bed. Look, if you have not changed out your mattress, you're just sleeping on a pile of hobo trash. Dana, that's so mean. Someone actually emailed me and said that was mean. It's not mean when it's true. And it's true. I'm not going to tell you what I paid for this. I'm so mad about it, I could spit. Stupid bougie mattress. Because I was like, you know, you sleep, you spend so much of your life in your mattress, right? You're sleeping and resting. So I'm like, okay, we need, this is probably the best thing. And I got this mattress. And like a year into it, I wanted to take it out in my backyard, blow holes in it. Not kidding. We got a ghost bed. I think we've had it for like, I want to say 2 months now, I think. And it is legit the best mattress that is out there. It is such a great mattress. First off, you notice right out of the gate, this the construction's better. The everything is better. 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All these other mattresses, they upcharge you for every little thing. 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

0: And now, all of the news you would probably miss. It's time for Dana's Quick Five.
1: So we are following this story coming out of Midland, Texas. And this is a wild story. So it was a shooting that took place in Midland. 11 people injured, one fatality right now. That's what was confirmed. Although law enforcement aren't giving us a lot, really not any more detail than that. We only have a little bit. And the guy is apparently, the perp has barricaded himself inside. So we're going to bring you updates on that. That's out of Midland, Texas. If you're just joining, well, like I said, we're going to have some updates on that. Apparently, vitamin C can help protect against the aging brain. There's new studies that saying that vitamin C is actually good for you. It is. It's incredibly good for you. World Cup 26 news. Someone passed away in Mexico. Well, at the Estadio Azteca in Mexico City, in Mexico versus South Africa. It was an 80-year-old, and it was a heart attack. But the headline wants to make you think that it's a young person. Just saying. Oh, I'm not doing the human maxing. Oh, guys, I have this coming up. Karen Bass's brother is suing Los Angeles after his Malibu home burned down in the Palisades fire. Her brother is suing her. Crazy. We're going to get into that and so much more. Don't miss a single thing. 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
4: ABC News, I'm Chuck Sievertson. A shooting this morning turned into a barricade situation in Midland, Texas, police say, and after hours of trying to negotiate with the suspected shooter, that person is dead. Nine others taken to the hospital. Midland Mayor Lori Blong.
5: Our thoughts and prayers are absolutely with the victims and with their families, with our first responders.
4: And police say that they have identified the shooting suspect, who was wanted for an attempted murder of an officer earlier this week. While there's no deal yet officially announced or signing scheduled between the U.S. and Iran, Iran's foreign minister says an agreement has never been closer. ABC News White House correspondent Karen Travers.
6: We were just briefed by a senior administration official who said that they believe they're about 80 to 85% of the way to getting this done, but not 100%.
4: Workers preparing to take President Trump's name off the Kennedy Center in Washington. Today's the court order deadline to do so. This is ABC News.
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1: Welcome back to the radio program. Dana Lash with you. So we're following everything that's been happening out of Midland. Let me take a peek-see here, because we've had 11 injured, one person killed. Officers remain in a standoff with a suspect after this active shooter incident in Midland. So, like I said, we're going to bring you any kind of updates we have on that. We'll bring that up. We'll bring that to you. But we don't really, they haven't really released a whole heck of a lot. So this is kind of all we have at this point. So welcome back. It's Friday. We are getting you set up for the weekend. And we were supposed, was it last night that we were supposed to bomb Iran? Or, yeah. Right. So now that's not happening because we may have a statement or may have maybe we have a deal. But we don't know what that is. And so POTUS, by the way, also was, now this just in, POTUS was on Truth Social, well, not just in, but just a little earlier, blasting the leaking of any terms of the deal. Because remember, we were trying to figure out, are these legitimate terms? Is this the deal? What we've been seeing from some of these other media entities, is that what this is? So POTUS, let me pull this up. This is what he, not tweeted, but he put on Truth Social, and it's also on X. Quote, the terms that Iran leaked out to the fake news have nothing to do with the terms that were agreed to in writing. What they said, including their weak and pathetic statement on having a deal, bears no relation to the truth. Very dishonorable people to deal with. With them, there is no such thing as dealing in good faith. He adds, amazing, caps lock. He says, their totally rebuffed drone attack last night against Indian ships leaving the Hormuz Strait is totally unacceptable. He adds, they better get their act together and fast. So they're not negotiating in good faith. You can't expect them to negotiate in good faith, right? Because this is something that they're just not going to do. It's who they are. So that leaves you very little response. You can't say, well, get your act together or else, because we've been saying get your act together now 2 months. I know you're tired of hearing about it. I'm tired of talking about it. How do you think I feel? I got to talk. There's nothing that's changed. It's never going to change. They're going to run this out till midterms. And I hope that he doesn't listen to the idiots that he has, that are a couple of them in his inner circle that are trying to tell him, no, go for a deal. Go for a deal. No, you don't need to do that. And are, I think, advising him incorrectly. That's the problem with this. This is getting completely drug out. Lorraine asked a great question. By the way, this is a question I've not heard anybody in the legacy press ask. Because last night I was going through the latest questions that have been asked of him, searching a news database. She asks, it's kind of known that the head of the IRGC is in charge, so does this guy speak on behalf of the IRGC? So if you're dealing with the IRGC and you're not dealing with the one-legged gay, half-burnt Ayatollah Khamenei Jr., it's true. Is it really a deal? Is it a deal? Who are you negotiating with? Right? Fair question. Who are you negotiating with then? That's it. Now, what POTUS really should, this is what I think should happen. If you want to know what I think should happen, I think it should be this. If we have to go after Karg Island, It might require minimal boots on the ground. Honestly, you could send a spec ops team and have the whole thing cleared out. Let's be real. I think that the United States should take Karg Island, and let's be done with this. Let's be done with it. And here's the other thing. You know all these other Arab states want this to happen? They hate Iran because Iran is bad for business. Iran is bad for stability in the region. I mean, you don't have to like the religious totalitarianism in some of these other Arab states, but I'm going to tell you, they've been trying to widen their, like for tourism, they've been trying to attract tourists, they've been bringing fashion shows, they've eased up on a lot of their ridiculously draconian and anti-human regulations. You know, the Saudi crown prince, he's brought esports in, film festivals. They literally had like a bikini fashion show, which would you have ever imagined? No, I'm being serious, like actual bathing suits, not like you're in a dress in a swimming burqa. They've really, you can say westernized, but I like kind of the term libertized. I don't know how else to describe it. They have freed up a lot of what they do. They got rid of their morality. What do you call them? Morality. It's like the hall monitors that would walk around these Arab states. And if a woman had like an ankle showing, like we had someone on who lived in Iran, and she one time got detained because her full on like hijab and all of that. It was what did she say? It accidentally, when she lifted her arm up, it accidentally showed some of her wrist. And she got in trouble. So in Saudi Arabia, they got rid of all those dudes. They don't have like the gender segregated everything anymore. They've been trying to be good for business, trying to open up and trying to normalize relationships with the Western world. That's all the new people that are leading, which are very different from the people who led 20 years ago. But they have Iran to contend with, and Iran trying to radicalize and incite amongst its Shia residents and all of the terror proxies. So it's a big deal. I mean, they don't even like, for crying out loud, they don't even like the people in Gaza. They don't like Gaza. Because no, that's why nobody wants to bring any of those people in. No Arab state is going to allow anybody from Gaza to come into its state. They repel them. They absolutely don't want them for good reason. Trump is just trying to make it to where it isn't just Israel's problem all the time. So they're really, they don't like Iran because Iran is bad for business. And also they're nuts. Again, one-legged, burnt up, half-dead, gay Ayatollah. That's all you got to know. You know what I was thinking? Sidebar. In the game of intersectional politics, I wonder what his score is influentially.
2: Pretty close to 100.
1: One-legged, gay, half-burnt.
2: Damn.
1: Right? So three right there.
2: And he's probably Middle Eastern.
1: Four. Okay, but does that count if you're in a Middle Eastern country, though?
3: You're non-white.
1: Because everybody is.
3: It just means you're non-white. That's really what matters.
1: Okay. But does he get that? I don't know. It's weird. I got questions. We all have questions. So in the game of intersectional politics, he's got three. He's missing trans. I don't have a word that actually is for quad, for trifecta. So it's more than three, but whatever. You get the idea. It's Friday. So I'm just saying, you know, I think that I'm giving POTUS, I'm giving him time here because the last time he did this, it ended up being kind of an own against the Iranians because the Saudis were like, wait, we got our pipe. Wait, we got the pipeline. It's like they're turning a valve somewhere. Wait, hold up. We got the pipeline. Wait, and they're turning the valve. Wait. Okay, go. And then Trump comes out. Yeah, well, the Saudis got the pipeline open. So maybe, I don't know if something like that's happening or not. I don't know. I'm just saying, take Karg Island, take their oil, and I would parade every single person. I would do to the regime what terrorists do to innocent people when they do those videos. I would bring the regime out, and I would absolutely debase them on video and then behead them. That'll send a message. Dana, that's so mean. No, it's not mean. It sends a message. That's the language they speak. We're not becoming fluent in it. We just can it's just a pidgin version of their language. That's all. So we'll see what this deal is. We'll see what it is. But I will say this. It's weird to see people like Tucker Carlson act like, well, let's play cut eight. You're not going to believe this. Watch.
4: Iran, which is bombing Arab countries and destroying Arab countries, is more popular in some Arab countries than it was at the beginning of the war. Now, how could that be?
1: Well, that's not true.
4: Well, because Iran has taken a clear position on the murder of Palestinian civilians, particularly in Lebanon, but not just Lebanon.
1: This is so stupid. Wow. Okay. Full stop. I'm going to save those. I'm going to come back to them. That's the dumbest thing I've ever heard. He just said, you know, like the Palestinians living in Lebanon, you absolute walking mental abortion. That's Hezbollah. It's Hezbollah. By the way, Palestinian isn't a real place, and Palestinian isn't a real people. They're Jordanians that live in a strip of land that belongs to Israel. So let's stop. But this idea, well, the Palestinians in Lebanon, that's called Hezbollah, you absolute lawn flamingo. That's what it is. Well, the Palestinians, no, they're uniquely protecting. Okay, I'm sorry. You can play the rest of it. I had to stop. I had to stop it. I couldn't handle it. Jeez. It's like a minute of this. Go ahead.
4: Iran has tied its ceasefire negotiations to a ceasefire in Lebanon. Now, that's not something that resonates with most Americans. Like, who cares?
1: They didn't.
4: But
1: they didn't.
4: In the Middle East and in the entire rest of the world, really, which is watching this, watching Israel destroy Lebanon for reasons that are not clear at all, murder Christians wholesale in Lebanon, destroy Christian villages, bomb Beirut. Not a traditional Hezbollah stronghold. Why are you bombing Beirut?
1: It is literally a traditional Hezbollah stronghold.
4: But it's happening, and the rest of the world is
1: watching. You walking mental abortion. It's literally a Hezbollah stronghold. That's where Hezbollah has been historically since Hezbollah started. It's been in southern Lebanon. To say that it's not a traditional... This is like listening to Joe Biden talk about guns. Dear sweet heavens. I feel like I'm listening to Joe Biden go, we'll just go out there. It's the same thing. Hezbollah literally has always been in southern Lebanon. Does he not know this? That is so embarrassing. This is, you know, I will say, in the digital space, sometimes it's bad to not have, you know, a network with standards and practices over you, because you say that you're not inclined to just freely wheely-deely say stupid stuff like this. We have more that's coming up because we have Days of These United States. I'm not done with this. We're going to come back to that, but I know we're running out of time, and I don't want to run it all the way up to the end of the hour. Our partners that help bring you the program, it's the folks over at WebRoot. 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
2: Joined today by presidential candidate Hunter Biden, 2028. Come on, Hunter.
3: No.
2: You got more buzz out there than you got the President of the United States, Donald Trump, talking about your candidacy for President of the United States.
3: I had to give you a break for just one day at least. here's the deal. Here's the deal. I'll run, but only as your VP, because the truth of the matter is the vice president's residence is a lot cooler. It's a lot easier job too.
4: It's a good. I can do my coke with nobody, or sorry, crack with nobody knowing. I don't. Why? The only reason that Gavin Newsom had him on is because he knows he's not a threat. But at the same time, you risk associating with that. But the Democrat Party has fallen so far. I mean, they've got Graham Plattner up in Maine that they're like, yeah, he's a great guy. You know, except from the Nazism and the, you know, like the manhandling of the women that he dated and, you know, wanking it in a port-a-john. And talking about Nazi stuff on Reddit, you know, not owning any. I mean, except for all those things. Great guy. Democrats have left themselves no room. They have absolutely boxed themselves in. And I am here for it. Oh, my gosh. It just makes me so happy. It's just the elation. But he's. Hunter Biden is like the hair in your shower drain. If all of a sudden, like in a very Howl's Moving Castle kind of way, it developed eyes and started talking to you from the floor of the shower. Like, hey, because I just get that vibe from him. I know I'm really painting a picture for you that you're like, wow, Dana, but it's Friday also. And it's Hunter Biden, really. So I can't imagine. Would they just, you know what their campaign favors would be? Because, you know, when you go to, like, these campaign events, they got these, like, tchotchkes, right? They got, like, little keychains, and they got free pens, and they got magnets. With him, I think you'd get a little, what do they call the little baggies of coke? What do they call those things? Or crack? Because coke is different from, I don't know my drugs. Somebody needs to explain the difference between, don't actually, coke and crack. Isn't just crack for poor people and coke for rich people?
5: I think you would just call it a dime bag, everybody understands.
4: Like,
5: I don't know.
4: Really,
5: it
4: like
5: just
4: Pantera.
5: Seems like that would be a small
4: Dimebag Daryl. Yeah. Yes. All right. I just thought that was for other drugs and not that. Okay. Okay. So you would get that with like the Newsom Biden thing on it. You could have that or probably an adult toy. Maybe that would be the thing. I don't know. Or a gun. Like here's the gun with Biden Newsom on it, or Newsom Biden on it, that you can discard in the nearest trash can across from school, just like Hunter. I'm just saying. He's not a threat, that's why. But here's why it's kind of stupid for Newsom to do this. Newsom doesn't have the best political acumen, but he can be slick with messaging, but he doesn't have the best political acumen. By flirting around with that guy, he makes himself look like a less serious candidate. Like he doesn't, I know we don't like him, but I'm just telling you, this is why he makes stupid decisions and he makes dumb mistakes. The Democrat Party desperately needs someone to look like the adult in the room. And him doing that, he takes himself out of contention because Democrats don't even look at Hunter Biden seriously. They don't think he's a serious person. They don't look at him seriously. So it kind of makes him look dumb. It's like he's cheapening himself. That's why, you know, on the right, we mock these people who talk to these woke Rikers on their podcast, because you're cheapening. You look like a desperate click whore. You're cheapening yourself by doing this. You know what I mean? It's like Vance going on The View. It cheapens you to go on The View. Why are you going on The View? You know what you're going to get. We got a lot more on the way. Second hour. Don't go anywhere.
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10: From ABC News, I'm Chuck Sievertson. Police say they know who the shooter was this morning in Midland, Texas. They say after hours of trying to negotiate with the barricaded shooter, that person is dead with nine others taken to the hospital. Midland Mayor Lori Blog.
11: Our thoughts and prayers are absolutely with the victims and with their families, with our first responders, with all of the medical staff that are responding this morning.
10: Police say the shooter was being sought for the alleged attempted murder of an officer earlier this week. Iran's foreign minister says an agreement with the U.S. has never been closer. ABC's Karen Travers.
12: There are reports out there saying that Iran is getting money up front to sign this memo of understanding, but they said no, that is not the case. Quote, what they get is they get rewarded economically for complying with their obligations under the deal. Now, the big difference here is Iran, state media, their state media has said that they're going to see the unfreezing of assets from the signing of this.
10: Workers are preparing to take President Trump's name off of the Kennedy Center in Washington. Today's the court-ordered deadline to do so, and a federal judge has denied a last-minute appeal to stop it. ABC's Peter Harlambous.
13: The judge finding that the Trump administration failed to show how they would be irreparably harmed by complying with this decision. The judge also calling out the Trump administration in part, basically saying that, you've had 14 days to appeal this ruling. You're waiting to the final day.
10: Another judge rejected a request to cancel the White House's UFC fight. The Pentagon has released a new batch of reports on UFOs. Says ABC's Louis Martinez.
14: The previous two batches that we've seen of videos have come from the military, maybe one or two civilian. But in this case, what we're seeing is more civilian cases. And they deemed that the person, the eyewitness, as they call them, to be credible. Nothing that we've seen in the files that are being released right now indicates that these objects are of extraterrestrial origin.
10: Wall Street indexes closing higher. 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
10: A federal judge has blocked President Trump's $1.8 billion fund to benefit those claiming damages by the Biden administration. The judge says the acting attorney general has not rescinded in writing under penalty of perjury his order establishing the fund. Part of the Foreign Intelligence Surveillance Act will expire tonight. It's part that allows warrantless wiretapping outside the U.S. Democrats demand that Bill Pulte, a Trump loyalist, be replaced as acting director of national intelligence. It will have been nearly 5 years since the deadly 2022 Uvalde, Texas school shooting when former school police chief Pete Arredondo stands trial for allegedly endangering students that day. During a brief court appearance today, a judge set a tentative trial date of February 22nd, 2027. Ebola cases in the Democratic Republic of Congo have surpassed 600. As the outbreak continues to spread, there are 635 confirmed cases, 127 deaths, says Congo's Minister of Health. Some Ebola deaths in Uganda, too. ABC News medical contributor Dr. Alok Patel.
17: There are some studies suggesting that we're only seeing the reports from about 20 to 60% of cases where there needs to be contact tracing. So the worry is, due to displacement and due to a lack of supplies and mistrust, that not all the cases and exposures are being counted right now, and the illness count could get much higher.
10: Elon Musk became the world's first trillionaire after shares of his rocket company SpaceX soared today. Chuck Sievertson, ABC News.
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4: This is how you know it's not anything to freak out over. 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When you're dealing with thugs that only know brutality, you have to speak their language for them to get the point. Because everything else they view as weakness. They view diplomacy as weakness. I know that's crazy for our developed Western minds.
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4: Welcome back to the program. Dana Lash with you. And we are here at the top of the second hour, ladies and gents. And we're at the top of the second hour, and we're going to get you set up for the weekend, all that good stuff. So you don't want to miss. All right. So if you missed anything the first hour that you want to get caught up on, and we were talking about the Midland and other things, you can download the podcast. The Midland story, apparently the perp in that story, there was a shooting that took place, 11 injured, one fatality. The guy barricaded himself in, but apparently they got him. That's all we have right now. And if, you know, we get any other details, we'll share that with you. But that's all we have at this moment. So a couple of other things. I wanted to go back to this story, and I don't have it. I apologize. I don't have it really on my rundown because I hadn't transferred it over there yet. And by the way, at the bottom of the hour, we got our friend Gabe Al-Tayeb and Dean Kane because they got some comic stuff. Forgot to say that coming up. Do you remember, I called her the little Boudica, the Scottish girl, the young girl that was in that video where she was being aggravated by this migrant. I don't know if they entered illegally or not. I mean, basically everybody was given asylum and they all, you know, she had a knife and an axe. Remember that? And there were two, migrants that were sexually propositioning these minor girls. And the older girl, it was Lola and Ruby Moyer. And this went viral in August of last year. And they were sexually soliciting these girls. And apparently some of it was caught on camera. 13-year-old Lola Moyer, they call her Sophie of Dundee, they were making remarks to them, and also, according to some of the witnesses, He was saying, come here, sexy, I'll show you how to have a good time, telling that to her, 12 and 13. So she was 12 at the time this happened, and then she was with her little sister. And she was defending her sister. And apparently, so the two people, the two, they are Ilya Belov and Nadzhda Belova.
1: Right.
4: Yeah, that works. They were the ones that were propositioning the girls, and the girls were with two of their other friends. And, sorry, Ruby, 12 and 13 were the girls' ages at the time. So I guess 14 now. And the man had pushed Lola, and the woman had grabbed her by the hair, dragged her to the ground, and had kicked her in the head. Remember the little girl that showed the axe and the knife? Kicked her in the head. It was after she was physically assaulted that Lola brandished a knife and an axe. And it came out that, you know, they're banned from being carried in Scotland because they're morons. But she did it anyway because the consequence of not carrying them, she felt, was worse than the law that would punish her for carrying them because it's so dangerous. Sexual crimes in Dundee in Scotland are up over 130%. It is the rape capital of Scotland. And you had these foreigners who were harassing these young girls, these young Scottish girls, propositioning them. I think that they were trying to kidnap them for trafficking. That's what I think. And I think that they messed up picking on this Lola, the Scottish girl named Lola. I think they really messed up picking on her. And they were slandering these girls and libeling these girls. And the media was saying, oh, they're so mean. Juan's getting ready to show you the video of the very thing. Now, remember, when you're watching this video, this is right after, and there were witnesses in this case. These two foreigners had attacked these girls and had grabbed them by the hair and had punched them and all of this other stuff. And that is when the girl pulled out her knife and axe because they would not leave them alone. They followed them. They grabbed their hair. They punched one of them. They took them to the ground. And that's when that other girl actually had to brandish a blade and threaten them.

0: punched one of them. They took him to the ground. And that's when that other girl actually had to brandish a blade and threaten them. And then they were the ones who were like, these girls are racist and mean. Well, guess what? They were both, those foreigners were convicted. They were convicted of assault and injury and making sexual remarks to a child. What do you think would have happened if that little girl had not had a blade on her? If you're watching the video, notice that they only backed up after she presented her weapons. Then they backed up. Then they left her alone. I got the feeling she probably could use them. But he was not leaving her alone, and they kept backing away. So those two were charged. And the judge in the case, I mean, it's just crazy to finally see some justice, I think, over there. But they were charged in this case. This is wild to see this. He was found guilty of making, this is from the BBC, the woman was convicted. The man was found guilty of making sexual remarks to a group of girls under the age of 14 in Dundee before grabbing and pushing one of them to the ground. The woman he was with was also convicted of behaving in a threatening or abusive manner towards the girls. The woman pled guilty to one, they had one who pled guilty to one charge of assaulting the girl in the incident. And they're going to be sentenced on August 5th. I think they should be deported. Some of the other stuff that they said that I read, I can't really say on air because apparently it was pretty nasty. But that's what they were telling these girls. I mean, I can't. It's just amazing to me. It amazes me. Because normally what you have is, well, like this story from May 22nd. This came from the Daily Mail. This is a crazy story. There was a teenage gang that lured a girl to an underpass, and then they gang raped her and filmed it, and the judge praised them for having good behavior during the trial. If you had to guess if they were born there or immigrated there from a different country where apparently they don't have any kind of good behavior culturally, you would be correct. This is insane. Britain can't even protect its girls. They can't protect their women. If you can't protect, that is the most basic defense. Young boys learn that when they're in elementary school. You are the protector. They understand this. But in these countries from where these people are flooding into Britain from, that's not practiced. They're taught that women are for children, boys are for pleasure. That's what they're taught. It's horrible to say, but it's true. Just stunning. I'm actually shocked that they, aren't you? I'm shocked that they actually convicted those two migrants for sexually harassing and assaulting those kids. I mean, yes, pleasantly. I mean, because weren't you sort of resigned to not hearing anything else about it ever again?
1: Yeah.
0: I know I was too. I'm pleased to see that. In the meantime, a couple of other things. Did you guys hear about Jerry Seinfeld? Let's play cut 12. This was after he was leaving after the Knicks game, right? And people got him. They were yelling questions to him on tape. This is pretty based. Watch this.
2: What's the order?
3: Oh, Jerry.
2: What up, Seinfeld? What up? Can we get a free Palestine? Can we get a free Palestine? Come on, give us one free Palestine.
4: It doesn't exist.
0: I love it. That guy was shocked. Did you see that guy's face? He was shook. That dude was shook. I don't think he was expecting. I mean, his name is Seinfeld, for crying out loud. What do you think he was going to say? I don't think he was expecting him to say that. Or at least be that aggressive, right?
1: Yeah.
0: Do you see? He just stopped and went, because it's true. It doesn't exist. It's an entirely made up place. And he's right. Where is he right? Now, this was cut 13. Ilhan Omar, the woman who married her brother, the woman who defrauded taxpayers nationally and in Minnesota, right? The woman who brushed off 9/11 as some people did some things. The woman who felt bad that the terrorists were killed, the ones who perpetuated October 7th. This is what she had to say, cut 13.
1: See you.

0: Hey, Jerry Seinfeld has said again last night, Palestine doesn't exist. Do you think that's dangerous rhetoric for someone with such a big platform?
1: I mean, Jerry Seinfeld has been really horrific human being and an example when it comes to talking about the reality of the genocide that Israel has carried out. And I think when people prioritize their own people in the interest of harming others, it's very dangerous.
2: Are you accusing him of doing
1: that? And I don't even think of him as like a celebrity.
2: You anti-Semitic terrorist. That's what she just did. She just accused him of dual loyalty because he's Jewish. What about your dual loyalty? Because you're from Somalia, and the fact that you basically took the Somalia tribalism right to the Minnesota elections, you absolute colonizer. Ilhan Omar is a terrorist colonizer, and her entire family should be deported. And if we were a country that actually 100% followed our principles and constitution, that would have happened already. She wouldn't even be in office. You know, the founders in the Federalist Papers wrote about allowing people who were new to the country serve in elected capacities like this. They were against it. She is in complete conflict with what our founders would have wanted in terms of being someone who hates this republic, comes over here and wants to represent people in this republic, not because she loves the republic and for which it stands, but because she hates everything about it and would love to destroy it from within. So let's be real about it. But did you hear what she just said? She questions his loyalty because he's Jewish. What about Ilhan Omar's loyalty? All the money that she and the people that she helped defraud taxpayers in Minnesota sent back to Somali tribal lords, for crying out loud. Their mayoral race descended in Somali tribalism. It was total chaos. Tribal factions didn't want to vote for this guy because he wasn't from the right Somali tribe. Not even kidding. That's literally what ended up happening to one of these mayoral races in Minnesota. The self-awareness level that this woman has, it's always zero. It's never above zero. Never. So coming up, we have headlines on the way. And then we have some fun guests for you as we move our partners that will bring you the program. It's the folks over at Noble Gold. 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

0: And now, all of the news you would probably miss. It's time for Dana's Quick Five.
1: So a solar storm apparently cost corn growers $1 billion. So they said the Weather Channel names hurricanes, but apparently solar flares have names. The Gannon storm of 2024, it reads, cost corn belt farmers more than $1 billion in productivity. And they said, you remember the Aurora Borealis from May 24 that everybody could see even down like in the upper Midwest? So that's like apparently was part of it. So that's actually crazy. They said that it knocked out GPS and it did all this other stuff. And they had industrial farming equipment that relied on it and they couldn't do the auto drive. There's a lot of stuff that it affected, which I never actually would thought. I never thought about that. That's crazy. Also crazy, a California couple fought off a whole bear attack with a water bottle and a hatchet. It's a California couple. It was in Mammoth Lakes, which is in the Sierra Nevada Mountains. The woman went outside because she heard her dogs barking. She saw a 17-month-old black bear fighting with one of her dogs. The other dog bolted out of the door. And then as she was trying to stop the 70-pound bear from fighting her dogs, she was trying to break it up, and then the bear turned and ended up trying to attack her. It was biting and clawing her. A man came outside to intervene. The bear confronted him, too. So she used a water bottle to hit the bear until the guy could get free. And then he hit the bear with the blunt end of a hatchet, leaving the animal critically injured. The couple transported themselves to the hospital. The dogs had minor injuries. They're fine. But what about the bear? They said that they had to euthanize the animal because the bear was considered a threat to public safety. They said because the bear was so aggressive, and that is unusual, they had to take the precaution to prevent maybe another attack like that happening when the bear was older and bigger. So I get it. A snake was missing on a plane. Venomous too. And it's real. This is a real story. Ladies and gentlemen, this is a real story, not snakes on the plane, but apparently a commercial, it was a Dreamliner from Mexico to Gatwick, 345 passengers aboard. Apparently a snake got out, a venomous one, on a commercial plane, red and scaly. I don't know what, it's like a mock viper, which is considered mildly venomous. And apparently it brought everything to a standstill. They've been trying to, it's on the plane still. They can't find it. It's on the plane.
2: No.
1: Yes.
2: No.
1: So they're like, I love how the Scottish people were going, it beggars belief that a passenger brought a mock viper on board. And they don't know what the snake could do to the mechanics of the plane, so they can't let it take off again. They have to have it grounded until they find it. That is crazy. You know one time when I was little, we lost a turtle in our car? A turtle, whole turtle. Not kidding you. Let's see here. States are moving to ban Snap use for soda and candy. That makes sense because it's processed and super dangerous. A mom was charged with child endangerment after dozens of cats were found in a Long Island home. They had to pull the cats out of the walls.
2: Oh my God.
1: Imagine you're a hoarder but with cats. So none of these cats are being cared for. None of them are being cared for. You're talking about a lot. I mean, it was so bad that people called 911. The 18-year-old daughter called 911 because it was such a bad situation. And this was in Glen Cove, Long Island. And it took the full hazmat crew 2 days to pull cats out of windows, cabinets, walls, ceilings. They said that they've never seen a situation like this before, and that the condition was horrible. The house smelled, you can imagine. Coming up, Gabe Altaib with Big Man Comics and Dean Cain join us because they have a new comic out. And Dean Cain's been in the news lately. Let's talk. Are you sick of staring at a spinning wheel every time you open a new tab or launch an app? Most people blame their computer, but a lot of that slowdown comes from old school antivirus software that's heavy and cluttered and constantly running scans in the background. 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
5: 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Pentagon has new hours. Sunday through Thursday, 2 p.m. till 10. Friday, Saturday, 2 p.m. to 11 p.m.
6: ABC News, I'm Chuck Sievertson. Wall Street's major indexes soared on the investor confidence over SpaceX's debut on the NASDAQ today. The rocket company ending more than 19% above where they started, launching Elon Musk as the world's first trillionaire. The market's also responding well to news that the U.S. and Iran could be nearing a deal to reopen the Strait of Hormuz. Crude oil prices dropped. Both U.S. and Iranian officials making conflicting statements. ABC News contributor and former Deputy Secretary of Defense on Middle East, Mick Mulroy.
7: It's pretty clear from what both sides are saying publicly or through, you know, releases to state-owned media that the two sides are far apart. And I can't imagine what they would be signing, in Geneva this weekend.
6: Police say they know who the shooter was this morning in Midland, Texas. One sought for the alleged attempted murder of an officer earlier in the week. That person is dead with nine others taken to the hospital. This is ABC News.
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1: Welcome back to the program. Dana Lash with you, and we are at the bottom, almost at the top of the second hour. It's Friday. Come on, half of you are literally laying outside in a kiddie pool poolside. You're already like eyeing up what you're going to be grilling this weekend, and we're just easing you on into the weekend and getting y'all set up. But you're going to need some entertainment. You're going to need some entertainment this weekend. You're going to need some good stuff to read, you know, as you're going and doing your family vacations, maybe on the road trip. And I have a really good suggestion for you as to what you can get. There is a comic series that has the newest, I almost said season, and that's not really, it's a graphic novel, but the newest series, the newest in the series is out. And it's from a friend of ours, Gabe Al-Tayeb, who we've had on before, Big Man Comics. And this is the name of it, which is the most American thing I've ever heard. And it sounds very Clint Eastwood-y. And it's called, and I got to do the affectation, Dean Cain, All-American Lawman. Yeah. Sounded way tougher in my head. And they both join me now. Dean Cain and, who is literally Superman, and Gabe Al-Tayeb, who is the brains behind Big Man Comics, publisher. He built it, and he is the artist and the storyteller behind Dean Cain, All-American Lawman. They both join us now in a rare three-box interview. Hello, gentlemen. Happy Friday. Good to see you both.
2: Nice to see you, Dana.
1: Yes.
3: Hey, thank you for having us. Thank you so much.
1: Of course, of course.
2: It's a pleasure.
1: It's good to have you both. So I got to first, my first question, because this just makes so much sense. And I'll start with you, Dean, and then Gabe, I'm going to go to you. Because this is a very... First off, I think a lot more people in the United States have been reading graphic novels, and the storytelling is great. This so perfectly suits you, and I love this, because now you've had several in the series, now you've got the latest series out, and it's you. You're not Dean Cain, you're a character in the graphic novel. You're traveling. How do you participate in the series? Because you and Gabe, I guess, worked together. Did he come to you one day and said, you would be great as like a modern day Clint Eastwood? Like, how did that happen?
2: Well, what happened? It happened that Gabe left DC Comics and was very public about that, about their wokeness. And so then I contacted him and said, hey, man, I support what you're saying, what you're doing. And then we started talking about the kind of movies and projects we liked. And we decided to make something in that vein, in that 80s action, action adventure stuff, good Americana, pro America stuff. Pro values, man, woman, excitement, things of that nature, like Romancing the Stone and stuff. So we put that out there. We call it Dean Cain, All-American Lawman. I happen to have been an All-American football player. I am a lawman. So it was a lot of fun to put all that.
1: And you literally
2: sort of
1: played Superman. I don't think it gets more
2: American.
1: And
2: I did play that superhero character.
1: Yeah, yeah, yeah.
2: But the character in the show, in the series, in the graphic novel, is Chris Tanaka.
1: Yeah.
2: My son is Christopher, my dad is Christopher, and my given last name is Tanaka. So it was really nice to put that together and make this action, adventure, romance, incredibly, incredibly visual series with Gabe. And it's awesome. And people have been extremely positive about it. And now we're coming out with volume two.
1: Yes, which is exciting. And Gabe, because volume one, I read a lot. Volume one was Dangerous Freedom. From what it's like under 100 pages. Graphic novel, beautifully illustrated. Your stuff is, I like the storytelling, and I like what Dean was saying, because when you're Gen X, the 80s, like cop movies in the 80s, like Dean just said, Romancing the Stone, that was such a vibe, and it was great storytelling. The characters were so well developed. The visuals were great. We haven't had anything like that in a really, really long time, so it's nice to see that story. And really, what's new in this format, because as I said earlier, so many people now in the United States are reading graphic novels. I think I read something where it's like more than they ever have been. It was like a huge increase. Talk to me a little bit about that.
3: Yeah. Oh, yeah. Graphic novels, they've taken over. If you go to any bookstore, those sections in like Barnes & Noble, where they're filled with manga and all that.
1: Yeah.
3: Manga is just Japanese comics. But it's an action movie in a graphic novel form. And for those of you listening out there, that's stuff you've been dying for. The stuff you want, whereas a man is a man and right is right and wrong is wrong. We have that. I'm obsessed with 1980s Hong Kong cinema, John Woo, Ringo Lam, Chow Yun Fat. So I set the sequel in Hong Kong. The first one took place in Baja California. The character's taking down a cartel that's working with Chinese drug suppliers. So now in this sequel, we go to Hong Kong and we take out the head of the snake there. And it's so much fun. Chris Tanaka, our main character, he's a single father. He's got a hot-blooded Mexican girlfriend that he met in the first edition. And we really, we don't want to moralize. We don't want to lecture. That's what the left does.
1: Right.
3: You know what I mean? I have a slogan for Big Man Comics. Other stories give you a lecture. Our stories give you an adventure. We do have values. I'm a Christian. I'm a patriot. All that stuff. But I'm not sitting there wagging my finger at you. The first goal always as an artist and a writer is to entertain.
1: Yeah.
3: I'm entertaining you. There's a moral in the story, but you're not going to feel it. You're just going to feel thrilled. You're going to feel like running through a brick wall when this is over. Because, I mean, besides, outside of Top Gun Maverick, when do you get stuff like this in recent times? You just don't get it. So that's what we're trying to do. Yeah, they're movie length. I write them in the Hollywood three-act hero's journey kind of thing. I have a lot of fun with those. And we have a brilliant illustrator for these. I illustrate some other books for my company, but these are illustrated by former Disney animator. He's a brilliant guy. 30-something years as a pro illustrator and animator. He worked on Emperor's New Groove, Atlantis, Brother Bear, all that stuff in the late Tarzan. He animated all those for Disney, worked at Marvel Comics. Then I met him at DC Comics working on Aquaman together. And I just love his sensibility. He's such, he is the secret ingredient here, but he's not an internet guy. So he never comes on any shows or he doesn't post or anything like that. But Philippe Briones, he lives in Paris. He's our kind of guy.
1: And you just threw him out there.
3: Yeah.
2: We got to keep him hidden. Gabe, he just gave it up.
3: I know.
1: Protect him at all costs. Because I love that. We're talking, if you guys are, everybody's just joining us, our friend Dean Kane, Gabe Altaib with Big Man Comics. And Gabe, you left the last time we had you on, we were talking about your journey leaving DC and then striking out on your own. And what you were talking about, creating these characters and these stories that are not lecturing, there's no, you know, immoral preening, there's none of that. And that gets out of the way for the story to really. Yeah. For people to appreciate the story. That's always been my big thing. I have a really difficult time getting over, you know, suspending my disbelief to get into a story. Mm-hmm. And when you get all of the politics and the preening out of the way, you can really do that. And I think that that's what makes your stuff really unique with this. Talk to us about the character as well and how you really came up with this character with Dean.
3: Well, we talked about the values we had, Dean and I, before we, I had a very nebulous idea of a James Bond, Indiana Jones, Jack Colton from Romancing the Stone, this cool guy that travels the world writing wrongs. And Dean wrote like a 5-page dossier on him. And I remember the quote, I think it was a Frederick Douglass quote is, "I'll work with anyone to do good and with nobody to do evil," or something like that was a quote he put in there. And he wrote all these other ideas about who he was as a man and a father and a patriot and this and that. And then I just ran with it from there with all the stuff I love about action movies. But to me, the heart of all of it is sacrificing yourself for others. Right. You know, this isn't just endless bullets and just stupidity. Like, there's a deep story here. He has deep conversations with his son. He has to make terrible choices and always stand up and do the right thing, no matter how deadly it is. And we do get deep into the characterization. So we mix it. There's a lot of bullets and babes and bad guys, as I like to say, but there's a lot of thoughtfulness and a lot of what I think it means to be a man.
1: Yeah.
3: To have restraint, to have honor, to have integrity. That's the heart of this thing. And it's not to lecture anyone. It's to inspire everyone. To say, you know what? You could be more than you ever thought. Whatever you want, whatever you're supposed to do, it's on the other side of fear. Just push through the fear and you're going to do it.
1: Yeah.
3: You know, that's what we have here.
1: One of the things that this reminded me of, there's a strain of the story. I think it's really the character development and the fearlessness, Dean, of your character. I don't know if you guys are, well, Gabe is probably, Rurouni Kenshin, which manga, a great series as well. And there was something about that series that this reminded me of, kind of like that character in a way. The fearlessness and the integrity and the willingness to do, you know, what's right and having that clear-eyed consistency, which I love that in characters. Dean, why is that so avoided in character development? Do people think that that's not a compelling thing for viewers to watch?
2: I think maybe studios or people feel that way, but I the regular everyday Joe on the street, it's something that makes perfect sense to me. You know, I would watch that and I would just be drawn to that sort of character. And you know who you're rooting for. You know why you're rooting for them, even if they're a bit, you know, on the edge. If they make some mistakes and do some things, you know who they are. And I think that storytellers, filmmakers haven't been the ones telling the stories and doing that. There's been a lot of executives and a lot of groupthink going on there and stopping you from being able to tell your story. So here it's just me and Gabe. And so there's nobody going to tell us how to do it and what to do and how to make it. And so we get to be very clear eyed. And I mean, you knew what Dirty Harry was going to do.
1: Oh, yeah.
2: You know, and you were rooting for him in the coffee shop. There, you got all the sugar in his drink, and you know, he's coming back because it's the right thing to do. And it's, you know, and that's that feeling where you're like, of course, I understand this. You're not getting bombarded with all these other outside weird things. You know, somebody like the lead actress in a, I don't know, a brand new DC film picking on Christian dads. Stuff like that isn't going
1: to
2: be happening.
1: I wanted to ask you about that. That was no, and you're right though, because I read that interview, and I'm gonna come back to the series here in just a second. But I read that because you got into some headlines. You got into a spot of headlines, Dean did, because
3: I hadn't heard
1: of a remark that, you know, because I think it originally began. You're like, how does Supergirl get her ears pierced? Because you're bulletproof. You know what? That's the kind of stuff, honestly, that people like me would watch and be like, that is a great, why are her ears pierced? Because now I don't believe her. I don't believe her. But then they got mad because you said she looked like some other Klingon character.
2: I said I laughed.
1: You laughed. That's all you did. You didn't say it. You just said, I laughed. That's it. That's and it. It was funny. It was funny. That's why.
2: Well, see, the thing is this. When I started playing Superman, I'm a quarter Japanese. I am Tanaka. Yep. When I started playing Superman, somebody, you know, the internet was in its infancy, and they said, we want Superman, not Sushi Man. Now, being Japanese, now I could be like, oh, my gosh. My brother and I laughed we still laugh to this day because to us, that's hysterical. I'm an athlete. Insult me all day long. I'm going to knock you down on the field. That's – I don't – insults to me, they don't mean anything, you know, because I'm not worried about whether I look Japanese or not, or whether she looks like that character from whatever, blah. There was a similarity. I thought it was funny. And so I giggled at it. And boy, did the hordes get mad. But that's the thing. There's that horde group there. They may not buy Dean Cain All-American Lawman, but there are some everyday regular people who will.
1: Yeah.
2: Who will enjoy that our series and enjoy that stuff. So I'm not worried about that stuff. I think it's funny. I got a good kick out of it, and then I forgot about it.
1: Gabe, because this is so cinematically told, even in a novel form, are there plans to make this, like, you know, like bring it off from the page and have like a series? I mean, I could definitely see this as a, and because Dean's making that face, I definitely want to know, because this would be a great scripted series. Oh.
3: I've already casted this movie in my head. It's in the sequel. He's got his British friend Harker, a mercenary, who helps him. That's already Matthew Marsden.
1: Oh my gosh!
3: And Juanita, the girlfriend, that's already Eva Mendes. I've casted the whole movie.
1: Oh, that's
3: so. Don't worry about it. We absolutely would love to turn this into a show or a movie, and we'll work towards that. And if that's what God wants for me, then that's what we'll do. You know what I mean? But I think, you know, in our culture, for better or for worse, entertainment is the most important thing to most people. I don't think it should be, but it is. So the adult opinion is to deal with reality on reality's terms. So if we're going to have entertainment influencing people so much, why not influence them with truth and beauty and the kind of things that can make their life better? God did not give me a gift, or you, Dana, to speak, or Dean to act. He didn't give us gifts so we can then hurt people's lives, so I can make ugly comics that teach them cynical, hateful things. Why would I do that? You know, that's a horrible thing to do. I want people to have so much fun, you know, and everyone that has ever gotten back to me about this book, they're like, wow, that was so good. In the comic book industry, people didn't know I was a writer, because all I did for Marvel and DC and those companies was illustration and coloring. They didn't let me write. And so when I finally got, but I've been a writer since I was a kid. So when I got on my own, I'm like, okay, well, now I'm going to write these things. And then everyone's like, oh my God, you can write. I'm like, I've been telling you that for years.
1: You know,
3: that was kind of a thing I didn't like at DC Comics. They were like, stay in your lane.
1: Yeah. Remember, Jesus gave stories. He spoke in parables. And
3: I've said that so many times.
1: Exactly. Because he
3: knew. Good enough for him, they're good enough for me.
1: Yes. Because that's how he knew he was going to be able to reach people. And you both are doing the same thing. Dean Cain, Gabe El-Tayeb, the series, Dean Cain, All-American Lawman. And you can go to Big Man Comics, and you can go and get it, check out and learn about the new series. And then maybe, you know, when the time comes and they want to talk about the scripted series, the news will be there. But congrats, guys. This is great. And I love seeing good people that make good art succeed. And this is just awesome. And we really needed this. So congrats. I can't wait for it. And it's so good to have you both. Thank you so much. God bless you. Have a great weekend. Good to see you.
2: God bless, Dana. Thank you.
3: Thank you, Dana.
1: Of course. We have more to come, folks, as we wrap up this second hour. And we're capitalists. God bless America. We can't do this without the people who believe in the show and partner with us and also make really good products, too, that they want to share with you, like Relief Factor. 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

0: It's his life mission to make bad decisions. It's time for Florida Man.
1: All right, so we've got a Florida man that broke into a mini mart and scratched off all these stolen lotto tickets. I don't think he did. I mean, there'd probably be signs, you know. I'm saying, like, the cops would probably arrest him because somebody would call for that. Let's see. West Central Florida man, he broke into a mini mart and started stealing scratch-off lotto tickets along with cigarettes, alcohol, and even, just to keep all his bases covered, some bologna and cheese. According to Manatee County Sheriff's Office online book and records, Brian Patrick Jones, who... Oh, my word. Kane? He's 46.
2: I know.
1: Okay, I'm going to need one, if you can, to throw this one up on the screen. Because no one will believe me. You guys are not going to believe me. You could show this to somebody and be like, guess how old he is. I was like 60. Yeah, I'm not kidding you.
3: He looks like 60 or 65, and that he's been mining for gold in the 1800s.
1: Yeah, he looks exactly. He looks like an old prospector. He does. He looks legit like an old prospector. So he burglarized Bud's Mini Mart in Bradenton. It is about 9:55 p.m., according to Bradenton Police Department. And he entered through the ceiling, as one does. And then he got in a lot of trouble. Dispatch got called. And I love how they go, well, his shopping list included handfuls of cigarettes, lotto tickets, alcohol, and for reasons only known to him, bologna and cheese. I don't know if he ate the bologna and cheese, but I know he's going to get a hot meal in prison. 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
8: From ABC News, I'm Chuck Sievertson. Wall Street's major indexes headed for the skies. Investor confidence boosted by SpaceX's debut on the NASDAQ today. The rocket company ending more than 19% above where they started, launching Elon Musk as the world's first trillionaire.
9: The company's controversial chief executive, Elon Musk, watched the ringing of the opening bell at the NASDAQ exchange from SpaceX headquarters in South Texas.
10: I told people this. I said, look, we're probably going to bail, but, you know, we should give it a try, because if there's not a new company that enters space, we will never be a truly space-faring civilization.
9: Saying he originally didn't give the company much of a chance. Jim Ryan, ABC News.
8: The market's also responding well to news that the U.S. and Iran could be nearing a deal to reopen the Strait of Hormuz. Crude oil prices dropped. Both U.S. and Iranian officials making conflicting statements, as there may be some kind of announcement in Geneva this weekend. ABC News contributor and former Deputy Secretary of Defense on the Middle East, Mick Mulroy.
11: Ultimately, if the two sides don't agree on the terms, they don't have an agreement. And I can't imagine why Iran would be leaking, you know, false information on the agreement for any other purpose than to scuttle the negotiations.
8: Police say they know who the shooter was this morning in Midland, Texas, a person sought for the alleged attempted murder of an officer earlier this week. They say after that person is dead. 9 others taken to the hospital. Workers preparing to take President Trump's name off the Kennedy Center in Washington. Today is the court-ordered deadline to do so, and a federal judge has denied a last-minute appeal to stop it. Now the Justice Department's filing another last-minute appeal. ABC's Peter Harlambos.
12: Trump was planning on closing down the Kennedy Center for about 2 years, pouring about $250 million into improving the center overall. Trump has now basically said that if his name's not on it, that renovation's not happening.
8: Arlombu saying that the chief executive very angry about the situation. 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
2: A federal judge today rejected a request to cancel the White House's UFC fight, ruling the two plaintiffs had no standing because they could not establish what irreparable harm they would suffer. A federal judge has blocked President Trump's $1.8 billion fund to benefit those claiming damages by the Biden administration. The judge says the acting attorney general has not rescinded in writing, under penalty of perjury, his order establishing the fund. The judge saying that could leave the door open to save it. Ebola cases in the Democratic Republic of Congo are over 600, with over 100 deaths. ABC News medical contributor Dr. Alok Patel says World Cup fans in the U.S. should not be worried.
3: This is not COVID or measles, where it's going to be airborne spread. Ebola transmission really requires close contact and exposure to bodily fluids. Usually, if you are a healthcare provider or you're a caregiver or you have a burial ritual, which is exactly how it was spreading or suspected so in Africa.
2: Travel troubles for Pope Leo as he departed Spain after a technical problem left him grounded in the Canary Islands. ABC's Marcus Moore.
4: The King of Spain then offered his plane for Pope Leo to get back to Rome. And that's when we saw Pope Leo walking across the tarmac and getting on to the King's private plane. And then a short time after that, taking off, heading to Rome, some 3 hours after he was supposed to leave originally.
2: Chuck Sievertson, ABC News.
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1: This is how you know it's not anything to freak out over. 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When you're dealing with thugs that only know brutality, you have to speak their language for them to get the point. Because everything else they view as weakness. They view diplomacy as weakness. I know that's crazy for our developed Western minds.
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1: Welcome back to the program. Dana Lash with you. We are at the top of the, third hour. If you missed anything, go to the podcast and go get it. Go download it. You can also find us over at Substack, Chapter and Verse. I just have to say, so hold up. I don't think this is censored. I don't think this part is censored. I'm going to get into some audio, but I just saw Hunter Biden going off on the UFC thing. And he said, I like the UFC. They ruined it. They have to put it on the blank blank South Lawn. What the blank? How is this appropriate? Okay. He literally had crack in the White House. And your dad had topless trainees on an Easter weekend picnic on the White House lawn in 2023. That's a real thing that happened. Oh, and let's not forget the gay porn that was filmed in the Senate chamber. Let's not forget that. Don't Google that. Oh, dear heavens, you know that all of that happened. But that was okay with him. He liked that part, you know, because it's okay. It's different, right? It's different. Hey, what is everybody's favorite? You know, I really, like I said, Any Which Way But Loose, I really liked her in that film. Remember that film? We talked about Clint Eastwood with Gabe Al-Tayeb last. Wait, hang on. Any Which Way But... You guys remember that movie, Any Which Way But Loose?
2: Yeah.
1: Yeah, Clint Eastwood and Marjorie Taylor Greene played Clyde. And it was just, no, I'm not being mean. Stop, I'm not. I'm being, you all thought it. Really liked her in that movie. She's now going on Russian state TV. And, well, this is 11. Watch this.
3: Я верила президенту, когда он говорил, что не будет больше никаких войн.
1: On Russian state TV to bash America. Remember when the Dixie Chicks did that? So Marjorie Taylor Greene is so scorned because she thought that she expected Trump to give her the Senate seat in Georgia. She was mad that she actually was, I've heard that she was mad that she actually expected a campaign. It's like you read stories about like actors and actresses in Hollywood that are offended if they have to audition for parts. She expected it apparently to be like a coronation. She didn't think that she was actually going to have to campaign. She just thought she could just announce for Senate and that Trump would give her all the money she needed and she didn't really have to do anything. And then when she was told, and I know some of the people that were involved in the polling, that girlfriend, look, you are going to be devoured. You have not a shot in Hades at winning a Senate seat. Then she got mad, blamed her unelectability on Trump, and is now going on Russian state TV to bash the United States. Which then, like, takes me back. Would you have really wanted somebody who is that, who doesn't realize that you actually have to make the case to voters, and you have to try to win voters over, and you actually have to have policy positions? And you have to go out and, you know, talk about those. Heaven forbid. Would you actually want somebody to be in the Senate that does that? That just expects everything to be handed to them? I mean, I wouldn't myself, but apparently Georgians didn't either. But she's mad. She's mad at this. So she's going on now Russian state TV to do this. Now, when they're not doing that, like, we got to go check in. Let's go check in with a Podcastistan. You know, they all interview each other because they won't go on anyone else's show. They are too afraid of a challenge. They're too afraid of it. So Tucker's drunk brother, Buckley, went on the Podcastistan circuit promoting the Marxist Graham Platner. Listen to Cut 9, if I can make it through. It's a minute, dear heavens, help us all.
2: early prayers this morning was that the excellent voters of South Carolina will reject Lindsey Graham in this primary today and Mark Lynch.
1: Wait, I'm going to talk over and say this to it.
4: You're right.
1: Can you believe that's Tucker's younger brother? Younger brother. Yeah, can we just get to the point of him?
4: Susan Collins.
2: Yeah,
4: it seems like.

0: that Plattner was inevitable and that would be better than Susan Collins. I would rather gouge my ears out than have to listen to this boring conversation. You know, I get it. It's like one of the times that he's sober, but still. You're pimping Susan Collins like you are pimping Glenn Plattner over Susan Collins. I don't like Susan Collins. I think it's generous to say that she's a rhino, but she's voted more with Republicans than Democrats. And if that's the best you can get in that area, that doesn't mean you go, okay, I give up. Guess we'll go with the Marxist who tubins it in the Port-a-John. Woo! Woo! That's not what you do. You work to get, you work on the electorate first. People there, you have to remember, the politicians are a reflection of the electorate, right? You can't just like switch out the politician and think, well, that's going to change all the people that voted for him. It's like if the people vote for a bad guy, you don't just switch out the bad guy with a good guy and be like, no, this good guy is going to make the bad people who voted for the bad guy good. That is why the founders were like, you must be a virtuous people, because from a virtuous people, you elect virtuous leaders. So my point is that Susan Collins right now in that district is the most Republican that you are going to get. But it's someone that caucuses with Republicans. It's someone that votes with Republicans more than Democrats. Do I like her? No, but that's a separate conversation that's meant to distract from this one. No one gives a rat's ass if you like the person. They are a tool, a vehicle for your vote, for your will. You think you're going to get that with the literal Marxist Nazi who roughhoused apparently his girlfriends and tubins it in Port-a-Johns because the chemical smell gets him off? I didn't say that. He did. That's what you're going to go for? I mean, it makes sense that Buckley Carlson would like him. That makes sense, I guess. I don't know. He's in a weird way. His wife left him. Lying. I got more. Speaking of the podcast to Stannies, because here's another one. So Chunk Jr., Junior Chunk.
1: Yeah, sure.
0: It's Captain Chunk's nephew, Hassan Piker, forever heretofore known as Junior Chunk, and you can thank Steve for that. Guys, Junior Chunk is so upset. Hold up. Junior Chunk, remember when he went to Cuba in a $700 silk shirt? Because who wears silk to a tropical environment? Morons do. Such an unforgiving, unbreathable fabric. And he also wore like $1,000 sunglasses and all this other stuff. So Chunk Jr. is super upset, guys. Because he actually, first off, he had to pay for his Knicks tickets. You know, I mean, sure, it's only like a few $6,000, but he had to pay for his tickets. And then, can you believe the indignity of not even like glorifying him on the Jumbotron? This is Cut 14.
2: So I ended the broadcast last night, as you guys know. Will was inebriated. He came over here and he beat my ass and he demanded that we go to Madison Square Garden, which we did. We had dumped a decent amount of money for these seats that weren't like technically nosebleed seats, but they weren't great either. It was like a weird angle. It was like a weird, you know, I don't know how to describe it. It's a weird angle. Okay. Did you say hi to Taylor? Yeah, no, I did not. I didn't. I was not mentioned in the celebrities that were invited.
0: Is there a point?
1: Is that content?
0: What in the hell did we just listen to? I immediately was like, I know it's my own show, but I got to tune out. Because that's horrible. Wow. $7,000, huh? I've heard that number before.
1: Yeah.
0: So he's mad because he didn't get his butt kissed on the Jumbotron. Chunk Jr. is just like, yo, everything's given to him. His uncle works in podcasting, so he's going to work on podcasting. I just don't even understand. Oh my gosh, this is just insanity. But he was super pupset that he did not get like the hat tip and the Jumbotron. That's who these people are. I'm surprised that he's not going to be Catarlson's next guest, honestly. You know, I'm pretty surprised. You know, I was thinking about this. All of these people, like the Marjorie Taylor Greens and the Catarlsons and all that stuff, all of these individuals, they used to be I think they were sitting.

0: situationally, like MAGA, like they are trying so hard to get their next grift in line before Trump's term ends. That's a lot of what this is. They are trying so hard to get the grift set up, so when his term ends, they have something to go to. That's what a lot of this is. So much of it's this. It really is. Also, I'm not going to get into all of this stuff with the podcast to stand and talking about the TPUSA and all of that, but I will say this, with a lot of the stuff that I've seen out there, I posted this on X as well. Why is it that the few of whom are not bots, that the women bullying Erica Kirk seem like pick me feminists who are so desperate to feel like they're just part of something to fulfill the emptiness in their lives? I mean, it might be rhetorical, so that Gal Sharpton can understand it, saying, But I think, have you noticed this? Like the pick me feminist mommy sleuths, that's what it really, I find that fascinating. That they are like this. It's fascinating and sad. I just wonder, like, are these the women who never got over high school and they feel like they desperately want to be part of something? So if they all pile on, then that gives them that sense of belonging. I think that they are psychological studies in the making. I had to put that out there because I've seen some of these women do this. I'm like, what is the matter with you broads? What is the matter? We've got more on the way, including we got headlines coming up. Ooh, and then later, our friend Brad Thor is going to be joining us. We got a lot of stuff to talk about with him because he's got a book out. We'll talk about the book, but there's a whole bunch of other stuff we got to get into as well. As we move, our partners that help bring you the program, it's our good friends over at Preborn. Preborn is out there saving lives. Like actually saving lives with Preborn. And, you know, we're getting near Father's Day. And one of the things when this topic of abortion comes up and parenthood, fathers really kind of get overlooked. And I think that's pretty sexist, honestly. Dads are also overwhelmed and scared and ignored. You got to remember, society not only is telling women that they're not strong enough to raise a child in an unplanned pregnancy, but they're telling men the same thing. They're telling men, no, go ahead, get out of that responsibility. Go ahead and encourage the woman to end this child's life. And this is why Preborn is so important, because they go to where these couples are and they're like, no, you absolutely can do this. They provide compassion and support, not just for the moms, but for the dads too, giving couples the chance to hear the truth, meet their baby on an ultrasound, and understand that they have tons of hope for the future and they don't have to do this alone, right? And so Preborn, those ultrasounds, $28 is the cost of one ultrasound, and it changes lives. It saves families, the absolute building block of this republic. And you're just storing up treasure in heaven as well. And this ultrasound, that is the turning point where fear turns into hope for both moms and dads. 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

0: And now, all of the news you would probably miss. It's time for Dana's Quick Five.
1: So apparently now the Ring Girls outfits for UFC, they're red, white, and blue. And apparently they're trying to figure out whether or not they violate the flag code. You know, the Octagon Girls, so they got red, white, and blue outfits. And the way that they're saying, I don't see that as violating flag code. Because it says you can't use the flag as apparel, bedding, or drapery. And you can't use it as a part of like a costume and it's considered etiquette. It's not legally enforceable, but I'm looking at this. Now they'll have like a red striped, like little skirt or blue with white stripes, but it's not like the whole flag, which then I would understand. I would say that's in bad taste, but the way that it's very cleverly done. Like if you have long blue gloves, that's not if you have a red corset, and then like a blue, pair of blue shorts. That's, come on. Those are the colors of the flag, but that's not wearing the flag. There is a difference there that apparently they're not wanting to, I don't know. I feel like they're just trying to get mad over anything that they possibly can, right? Anything that they possibly can. Moving on, because we actually had all those. We also have, I guess Elon Musk is going to be a trillionaire. SpaceX soared 25% of Wall Street debut, and Elon Musk is now the world's first trillionaire. The first trillionaire. I can't even imagine that type of money. Or all the good that I would do and some cruel vengeance that I would undertake. That's why the Lord's like, don't give her $1 trillion. Man alive. I told you what I do, right? Donate to my church, church, animal shelters, like women's shelters, orphan, all of that. But then also I would engage all my enemies in lawfare that made them all destitute and completely broken, hopeless. I would. See, that's why it's not nice. Algae is forming in the reflecting pool. It's a residual thing that they're still battling, but it's a lot better than what they had, right? And apparently the U.S. military, the rumor is that they're preparing a ground mission to capture Iran's uranium. But that was paused. We got Brad Thor coming up next. Stick with us. 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
7: ABC News, I'm Chuck Sievertson. Wall Street's major indexes zoomed, propelled partly by SpaceX's debut on the NASDAQ today, ending more than 19% above where they started, with Elon Musk becoming the world's first trillionaire. The market's also boosted by news that the U.S. and Iran could be nearing a deal to reopen the Strait of Hormuz. A Trump administration official telling ABC News senior White House correspondent Selena Wang, a deal is closer than ever.
8: Now, this official, though, did caveat that they aren't sure as to whether the supreme leader has signed off on this and did acknowledge that there are some factions within Iran that don't want this deal to go through, but said that those that the U.S. have been negotiating with and who have the authority to make this deal do, in fact, want this to be signed.
7: Police say the shooter today in Midland, Texas, where 9 people went to the hospital, was known to cops accused of the attempted murder of an officer. They say the shooter is dead. This is ABC News.
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1: Welcome back to the program. Dana Lash with you. Always good to be with you. We're at the bottom of this third hour. I got to tell you, our next guest, longtime friend of mine, whenever I see the room that he's in, wherever he does his interviews, I have to, like, you know, do like a check on my own life and think, why do I not have an office like this? It is the best office I've ever seen in my life. And it is the, like, best background I've ever seen. Go ahead and bring it. It's our very good friend, Brad Thor, New York Times best-selling author. My family are insane fans of his. And I am really, like, downplaying the insane part of it. They love his stuff. My one cousin still talks about the time where I was at the range with Brad, and Brad was kind enough to talk to my cousin on the phone, and that to this day, everybody still talks about that. But he's got a brand new book out, he's got a Netflix series that's in development, and he's got the best office of anybody that we've ever seen. So welcome back to the program, my friend. So good to see you.
20: It's great to see you, Dana. Thanks for having me back.
1: Of course. And I want to get into Choke Point, which is the latest in your Scott Harbath series, and I want to get into the Netflix as well, because you and I talked about, you know, adapting your stories into these series, which I think is going to be brilliant. But I wanted to kind of get, because you've worked with Department of Homeland Security, you've worked with law enforcement agencies, you have a deep understanding of foreign policy issues, especially considering everything that we've been dealing with. And so, like, the big thing today is we are all wait and see what happens in Iran. Wait and see what happens. Is there a deal? Is there not a deal? Is there half burnt? You know, reportedly one-legged, you know, gay Khamenei, is he still alive? Like, what's happening? Where is this going? How does this end? And where are you in all of this? Like, what are you seeing? What, from your vantage point, Brad?
20: Well, so first of all, I have to say this. You'll remember very early on, probably was in the primaries or the general election back in 2016, where Trump was asked particularly about his value system and if he's ever asked God for forgiveness. And he said he has not, because he's never made a mistake that he needs to ask for forgiveness for. That right away was a big red flag in somebody that you would even consider electing as a leader, because it shows a lack of humility and a lack of self-awareness. Trump believed that the only reason Iran had not been dealt with previously is that presidents prior to Donald Trump didn't have the courage to go in and throw the full weight of the American military at Iran. And that's not why they didn't do it. They realized what a quagmire this would be. And now we're finding out every week Trump tells us it's a couple more days. They're dying to make a deal. We've got a deal. All this nonsense. I think Elon Musk begged him to back off so it didn't screw up the SpaceX IPO this afternoon. That's what I think happened. I think he wanted to clean the market up so that Musk could go ahead. I have no proof of that. That's just what I believe, seeing all the insider trading that's going on Kalshi, Polymarket, and all these bets that are being placed against the price of oil by Trump's administration, people in the administration and around Trump. I don't think you can believe a single word that comes out of this administration. It's much like Vietnam. I will bet you that the casualty rates are much higher than we've heard for American service members in that arena. And I think when the tale is finally told truthfully, we're going to find out how much we are lied to. So that's number one. Number two, what I think is stunning, Dana, is how far underwater Trump is quickly going with evangelicals. So 54% of evangelicals in the latest June 3rd to 8th Ipsos poll were against the war in Iran. And this is against 60% of Americans in total who are against the war in Iran. This is extremely unpopular, and it's lather, rinse, and repeat with Trump. Every week he tells us there's going to be a deal, or he's going to bomb the heck out of them. And I just don't think that this administration has any credibility anymore. We shouldn't believe a single thing that comes out of the White House.
1: I always get nervous, and for those joining, we're talking with our friend Brad Thor. When any kind of military operation, I don't like when people start giving limitations or taking things off the table. I don't like when leaders talk too much about it. We saw a lot about this with Barack Obama. Everybody remembers with Iran. And I'm wondering, and we talked about this yesterday, when POTUS is discussing, you know, potentially maybe boots on the ground with respect to Karg Island specifically, if that is something, he said, well, you know, I haven't ruled it out. But at the same time, during the campaign, you know, as I reminded people, I'm like, he kind of boxed himself in a little bit with that. I think maybe in the beginning, Americans would have been more open to any kind of escalation, whether use of force or commitment of resources like our soldiers. But now, because, I mean, what, we're like 2 months into this, and you know that the Iranians, Brad, you know that they're not negotiating in good faith, nor will they ever. So what options does that leave us? And maybe that and the importance of not taking things off the table.
20: Listen, I am continually stunned and shocked at how bad the Trump administration is with public relations, with just bringing the American people on board. You know, the first thing that Steve Bannon got Trump to do in Trump in the 1.0 administration was to go for the Muslim ban. And instead of saying this is a list of Muslim countries that was left to us by Barack Obama, where they can't properly vet people getting on airplanes, and making it Obama's Muslim ban that Trump could have put into effect, which would have made it a very difficult thing to assail from the left and from the mainstream media, he just plowed right ahead with kind of red meat for his base.
1: Well, Bannon's an idiot. He gives bad advice.
20: Yeah, well, very obvious. So the other problem we have here is that Trump had the State of the Union address where he could have made the case for Iran. You don't go to war and then convince your population why you are in a war. You convince your people why it's necessary before you go to war. And he blew it. It was just days before he went into or launched the operation with all the bombing and stuff. So it's been badly handled. And again, this comes because Trump has a lack of humility. Trump thinks he's smarter than everyone. And that he's the brightest guy and he's going to make all the decisions. He doesn't need to use Congress. He doesn't need to come to the American people and sell it. And now he's cratering in the polls. These midterms are going to be a bloodbath. Oof. And every Republican has only Donald Trump to blame for this.
1: I'm so nervous about midterms. I've grown up. We've all grown up with Iran causing destabilization in the Middle East. I don't think that we will ever get any kind of goodwill gesture or serious negotiation from them. Do you?
20: No, and we miss opportunities to do so. And I will point backwards to, I know that they were trying to work out the JCPOA under the Obama administration, but when they had the Green Revolution in Iran, there were so many people in the streets. There was so much pushback. Iran was right on the edge of being tipped over. And had we committed to the people of Iran then, instead of trying to get this piece of paper done, and I get it, it allowed in inspectors and all that kind of stuff. There were actually good things that happened in the JCPOA, but Iran was so prime for it to topple over then. But, you know, that's in the background now. But remember, Trump told us total regime change, going to liberate the people of Iran, and that he, Donald Trump alone, was going to pick the next leader of Iran. That kind of hubris is not good in a leader. Trump is his own worst enemy. And by being his own worst enemy, he becomes one of America's worst leaders. This is not the kind of makeup you want in somebody leading our country. It's only going to lead us into more problems. We haven't even begun to feel the bite of the energy prices skyrocketing. That's coming. We're in for a lot of trouble.
1: And I kind of feel like we're living in the middle of, you know, this sort of like asymmetrical pincer attack, for the lack of a better way to describe it, because you have Russia and you have China, and then you have the growing threat of Islamism. So you have this very real red-green alliance that's taking place, you know, and kind of like looking towards the Pacific, which, by the way, I love that you were explaining the Strait of Malacca to all of your, because you did this great video on X. And I'm going to get to that in just a second, because nobody talks about that. Like, I rarely ever hear that choke point brought up. But with China and Russia and Islamism, doesn't it sort of feel like, I mean, America is getting hit on all sides right now. And we're a strong nation. I believe in unipolarity. I don't go with the Alexander Dugin multipolarity approach and all of that nonsense. I believe in America's strength. But I do worry about prosecuting this stuff in the court of public opinion and that sort of like informational war of attrition that is happening. Your thoughts on that?
20: That's brilliant. I couldn't have phrased it any better myself.
1: Oh, my gosh. Cut that, and I'm going to put that on my tombstone, because Brad Thor just said that about me.
20: If anybody asks me what our greatest weakness is from a national security standpoint, I tell them it's the popular culture. It is social media. We are being influenced by the Russians, the Iranians, the North Koreans, and the Chinese. They want us at each other's throats. I don't want it to take another 9/11 to bring us all together as Americans. We have so much that we have in common and more that unites us. But right now, anybody who doesn't vote exactly the way we do is our enemy. And anybody who votes exactly like me, I trust them implicitly, even down to the point that I don't check what they're telling me. And that's dangerous. So those nations, before we even get into a hot war with them, are winning a very chilly culture war, because they're pressing on all of our fault lines, all of our fractures, and turning us more against each other. So if you're angry about something, instead of being angry, take a breath and say, who profits from me being angry right now?
1: That's exactly it. So your book, you get into this straight in the South Sea that nobody actually, I mean, I've heard it before. If I'm, you know, listening to like C-SPAN, I'll hear some people talk about it. This is incredibly important. And you actually dive into all of this. And for the folks who don't know this, his series, the Scott Harvest series, Choke Point, number one New York Times bestselling, Wall Street Journal. I mean, it's number one every time he drops a book, it's number one. But you actually, in your series, this plays an important role. For those who are unfamiliar with the significance of this strait and its the importance it has to China's trade and their economy, talk a little bit about this.
20: So the Choke Point is a thriller. It's I tell people my books are like the James Bond movies. If you've never seen a Bond movie and the new one's out, you can go to the theater and see it. You could start with this Brad Thor book, Choke Point. Mm-hmm. But the idea behind it is that China realizes that the U.S. Navy controls one of the most strategic choke points in the world, and that's the Strait of Malacca. And that's where 80% of China's crude oil imports flow through there, and two-thirds of its trade, its maritime trade, go through this choke point. And if the U.S. closes it off in a time of war, China's dead. There's no way China can win. So in my thriller, China has tricked the U.S. into thinking they're going to go into Taiwan, and they launch something completely different, take the U.S. completely by surprise. And then, of course, my protagonist, Scott Harvath, America's top spy, has to unravel it and prevent it before China can deliver the ultimate coup de grace, which will bring America to its knees.
1: Yeah, and the scary thing about this is that it's so, like, you really toe the line on all of the current events, and that's what makes it seem so real. Like, you honestly, I think you actually help people have a better understanding of foreign policy because of the way that you explore these issues and the context in which you put it in. Because think about it, we've been dealing this with China and Taiwan. We've done military exercises. They've done these, you know, tests of our military strength in a potential war game, and the United States struggles. And I think it's because of strategy, resource, and maybe underestimating the moves that they would make.
20: Absolutely. And if there's one thing we are learning is that our weapon systems, so many of them can't handle the future of warfare. We've been building weapons that are not meant for the modern battlefield. Now that we see what's happened with Ukraine and the drones, and the Chinese are just
1: legacy contracts,
20: ahead.
1: These stupid legacy mm-hmm. contracts that we have.
20: Yep.
1: Sorry,
20: and so that's
1: ahead.
20: A big problem.
1: No.
20: But you're right on the money, and we need to push ahead. And we need to push ahead with serious defense contracts that make sense. It's Trump's kids through a golf course company now have a drone company, and they won a huge contract with the Department of Defense. I don't want the future of our national security based upon whether Eric and Don can build drones. So we need to get a lot more serious than we have been in this country. National security is one of my biggest issues, one of the things I care the most about. I don't care who's in the White House. I just care they're doing everything to keep the nation safe, Republican or Democrat.
1: Well, you're a patriot. My good friend Brad Thor, bradthor.com, his new book, Choke Point, a thriller, the latest in his series. Always so good to have you, my friend. You're always welcome back. And love your office. I'm just going to fly out to Dallas and have you decorate mine. God bless you, my friend. Good to see you.
20: You too, Dana.
1: Take care.
20: Bye.
1: We have more to come, folks, as we wrap up this third hour of the program, and we can't do it without the awesome people who make it possible, like the folks over at Superbeads. 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
1: Welcome back. Yeah, I love Brad Thor, and I've known Brad for a long time, and he has a really good heart and is a very good dude. He's not a Trump fan, but he loves America. So I give him, you know, we're not always going to agree on everything, but you know how I operate. I'm like, you love America, you want to be free, you want to save the Republic, let's rock. And he gives no quarter to Islamism or any of that, which I also like. You're never going to agree with everybody on everything. I get it. And sometimes, you know, somebody's dislike might make it harder for you to see their point. But don't rob yourself of having a deeper perspective, though. I know it's hard sometimes. I know. One quick thing. So POTUS was saying that the Iranian negotiators, very dishonorable people. I can't do his voice. That's how he said it. But Vance was saying that, oh, the deal has the potential to remake the region and lead to lasting peace. You're seeing the daylight between them. I wonder if that's contributing to the fact that this is dragging on so much. When your number two is like, well, we could have peace if we... That's assuming a lot of a crazy, rabid, you know, theocratic regime that hates us. Just saying. That's kind of a lot. So we'll keep an eye on this. And if anything does pop off, obviously, you know, that will be X or Facebook. And you can also find stuff over at Substack, Chapter and Verse. In the meantime, because I really robbed you the other day and I'm trying to make up for it. And I know I don't want to rob you now. Today in Stupidity Camp.
2: Well, we do have time to actually do the little bit longer one. While I think cut 18. This is Buttigieg. He talks about the Electoral College. I think he misses... Okay. The point here, but listen.
3: The radical, and let's talk one more thing, one more radical proposition on the executive branch. What if everybody's vote counted the same?
1: It does.
3: What if everybody's vote just counted the same for president?
1: It does.
3: Just to get here, I started my day in northern Michigan, drove through Indiana, and came here to the south side of Chicago. So far, three states. I started my day in a swing state. Came through a place in Indiana where voters' voices basically do not matter in presidential politics because the state is so Republican. And now we sit in a place where voters' voices mostly don't matter in presidential politics because the state is so Democratic. As if there, how could anything.
2: So you can flip the script on that as far as a blue state is.
1: Yeah.
2: Well, this is the dumbest. I don't even know what to call it. I was going to say like speech, but it was just, it looked like a rehearsed sort of script about where Democrats would love to be able to go after all of what they've been through.
1: Yeah, exactly.
2: But good luck.
1: Yeah, good luck with that, Poot Booty Juice.
4: Good luck, buddy.
1: Can you imagine? Like, Vice President Booty Juice? 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
4: Save for Monday.
1: What if it's Newsom and Booty Juice? 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
10: From ABC News, I'm Chuck Sievertson. Wall Street's major indexes zoomed, partly due to SpaceX's debut in the NASDAQ today, ending more than 19% above where they started, Elon Musk becoming the world's first trillionaire. The markets also gained from news that the U.S. and Iran could be nearing a deal to reopen the Strait of Hormuz. Crude oil prices dropped. A Trump administration official telling ABC News senior White House correspondent Selena Wang, a deal is closer than ever.
4: The official also stressed that if Iran complies, they will be relieved of a lot of economic pressures that they've been under for years. Important to note here that the language this official used is, quote, leads to, meaning that this is not a done deal yet. There would be a 60-day period of negotiations to hammer out some of these more technical and thorny issues.
10: Due to storms in Dallas and across the Northeast, more than 900 flights canceled today, over 6,000 delayed across the country. Police say the shooter this morning in Midland, Texas, where nine people went to the hospital, was sought for the alleged attempted murder of an officer. They say that person is dead. ABC's Alex Stone.
11: We know one victim is dead. 10 others are injured in this. And we just got an update from the local hospital. 5 have now been released. The hospital is no longer on lockdown. 3 are out of the operating room now. 1 is still being operated on.
10: Scaffolding up so that workers can start taking President Trump's name off of the Kennedy Center in Washington. Today's the court-ordered deadline to do so. One federal judge denied a last-minute appeal to stop it. Now the Justice Department's filing another last-minute appeal. ABC's Peter Harlambous on Trump's reaction.
12: To put it lightly, he's very angry about this. He's repeatedly spoken about it, put out multiple Truth Social posts. He's attacked the judge who made the decision. He's called out the judge's wife, even. And he's threatened to pull back the entire renovation efforts.
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10: Today is 10 years since 49 people were killed in the Pulse nightclub shooting in Orlando, Florida. The attack by an ISIS-inspired gunman on the LGBTQ-friendly club happened in the middle of Pride Month. Mike Napolitano, a SWAT officer, survived being shot in the helmet while confronting the gunman.
15: I don't know how to describe it, but it just knocked me down, completely just rocked, my entire sense of time and everything.
10: Since lawmakers have gone home for the weekend, a section of the Foreign Intelligence Surveillance Act will expire tonight. It's the section allowing warrantless wiretapping of people outside the U.S. Democrats won't sign on until Trump loyalist Bill Pulte is replaced as acting director of national intelligence. The first time in 32 years, the first men's World Cup match will be held on U.S. soil. Team USA faces Paraguay, just outside of Los Angeles tonight. ABC's Christian Cordero is there.
16: Even just walking around the stadium and around the city of Los Angeles, which we know has a huge international community, you really see the passion starting to come out and people just really excited for this tournament to kick off here on home soil. Of course, today you also see a lot of Team USA, and it should be really exciting to kick things off here. We are going into the tournament expected to win our group, and we've heard from the boys who say that they are carrying that pressure with a lot of pride. They know what's at stake.
10: Chuck Sievertson, ABC News.
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24: Welcome back to the Lars Larson Show. I love First Amendment Fridays because my favorite day of the week is the day we open up the phone lines and every single subject out there is fair game. And let's start with a poll on X. Is it appropriate for a sitting president to host a UFC fight at the White House? That's going to happen on Sunday, and Donald Trump will preside over it. It happens to coincide with his 80th birthday, although it's being billed as a celebration of America's 250th anniversary. But consider this as well. I'm not the first person to point out that during Joe Biden, we actually saw spectacles like the drag queen events on the South White House lawn. In other words, drag queens and people baring their breasts on the South White House lawn. And then you say, oh, but a UFC fight put on by Donald Trump, that's just not classy enough for the White House. Try running that argument past your favorite Democrats. When Democrats say, perhaps this weekend, oh, I can't believe that Donald Trump is holding that UFC fight on Sunday at the White House. And if you say to your friends, if you've got the guts to do it, and they may end up being your former friends, oh, would you rather that he host a drag queen event the way Joe Biden did, so that a bunch of transgender types could bare their breasts on the South White House lawn because that's classier than having a UFC event? Here's the way I defend it. Number one, we've had two American presidents, not Trump, but we've had Warren G. Harding and we've had Teddy Roosevelt, who both sponsored boxing matches at the White House. Is the UFC just a modern equivalent of boxing matches at the White House? And if it was okay for Warren G. Harding, and if it was okay for Teddy Roosevelt, what makes it not okay for Donald Trump? And that comes before we make that comparison to the drag queen events. If you want to jump into the best conversation in talk journalism, it happens right here every day. And you're certainly welcome. And, of course, on First Amendment Friday, that invitation goes double. 866-HEY-LARS. That's 866-439-5277. Send your emails to talk@LarsLarson.com. And you can always send emails to talk@LarsLarson.com. Now, I do want to update you on this. A gunman had barricaded himself in a building in Midland, Texas. We've got great audience members and an affiliate station in Midland this morning after a shooting that killed one person and left 11 victims. Nine of the victims taken to Midland Memorial Hospital. Four were in surgery. Five were stable. We'll get more details on that tonight. And what's coming up this hour? California has been refusing to hand over its voter rolls to the Department of Justice for more than a year now. What exactly is Gavin Newsom, potential presidential candidate, what is he afraid that the DOJ is going to find? 500 hospitals just got a federal warning about secret pricing. Do you actually know what they charge you when you go to the hospital and you have some kind of procedure done? Almost 3,000 government partnerships were caught funding DEI and helping illegal aliens to dodge ICE. How long has Washington been running this operation on your dime? And take just a moment to cast a vote in my X poll. You'll find the question at Lars Larson Show and at LarsLarson.com. is it appropriate for a sitting president to host a UFC fight at the White House? My answer to that is yes. You can answer it any way you like. You'll find the question at Lars Larson Show and brought to you by AMAC, the Association of Mature American Citizens. AMAC has the conservative values I believe in. I joined the group a long time ago, about a decade ago, and you should too. Just go to amac.us or call 888-262-2006. AMAC is better, better for you and better for America. Couple of updates on this as well. The U.S. men's national soccer team has played or plays its first World Cup match tonight on American soil for the first time in 32 years. U.S. Park Police are investigating what's being called vandalism after the numbers 8647 were found burned into the grass on the National Mall in Washington, D.C. That's not too far away from where President Trump's UFC Freedom 250 event is happening this weekend. The phrase became the basis of James Comey's indictment for threatening President Trump. A court recently ruled that the National Park Service cannot take action against an organization that has displayed an 8647 flag. And a judge has denied President Trump's request to pause a ruling that orders his name removed from the Kennedy Center. The request was a last-minute bid to avoid removing Trump's name from the building and accompanying signage as ordered in late May. The deadline for compliance today in Washington, D.C., and Judge Christopher Cooper says the Kennedy Center failed to show that it was irreparably injured absent a stay, nor did it demonstrate that its appeal was likely to succeed on the merits. And then you've got this question, and this is a serious one. Why did the Democrats kill the terror-fighting spy program right before the World Cup? You know what I'm talking about? It's a key U.S. surveillance program. It's on the brink of expiring. House Democrats and a group of conservatives sank a temporary extension amid a standoff over

expiring, House Democrats and a group of conservatives sank a temporary extension amid a standoff over President Donald Trump's intelligence chief pick. The lawmaker vote 198 to 218. That came yesterday to extend Section 702 of FISA, the Foreign Intelligence Surveillance Act. It fell well short of the two-thirds majority needed for passage. House Minority Leader Hakeem Jeffries warned that he would withhold support until Donald Trump reversed his decision to name Bill Pulte as acting director of national intelligence. So that fight then leaves us with an influx of foreigners coming into the United States, the World Cup underway, and the war with Iran that is still going on, despite what the president had to say yesterday about reaching a peace deal. Oh, and then let me update this. Federal prosecutors now say that a man by the name of Jonathan Rinderknecht, driven by desire for revenge, used a lighter to intentionally set what may become the most expensive and destructive wildfire in Los Angeles history. We're talking about the Palisades Fire. It killed 12 people. It destroyed more than 6,000 structures across the Palisades and Malibu. It cost billions of dollars in damage and insurance claims. And what do they find? Investigators seized a Bic barbecue lighter from this guy's car, Rinderknecht's car, with his DNA on it. They also found an AI-generated image of a burning city on his iPhone. Asked by an investigator why somebody would set the fire, he said it would be out of resentment of the rich enjoying their money. Yeah, there's some crazy people out there. Absolutely crazy Looney Tunes people out there. Glad to have you with me on a First Amendment Friday. Your calls are welcome at 866-HEY-LARS. 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We'll talk about that coming up next.

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4: Welcome back to the program on a First Amendment Friday. 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Well, the Trump administration has issued a warning to more than 500 hospitals in America, and it concerns secret pricing. And to talk about this knowledgeably, I thought we'd invite in Andrew Bremberg, who served as Director of Domestic Policy Council under President Donald Trump. Andrew, welcome back to the program. How are you?
9: Great. Thanks for having me.
4: So tell me about this warning that we're giving to hospitals saying you can't have secret pricing. What are we concerned about?
9: Yeah, this is a great announcement this week by the Trump administration. If you go back to the end of President Trump's first term, he did a really important new regulation requiring that hospitals post their prices and actually, put out what are their actual prices, what are their cash prices, what are their negotiated rates for all their services. This was a rule done at the very end of the first Trump term, and it didn't go into effect until the very beginning of the Biden administration. And for years, people have complained that hospitals have not complied with this rule, or they've put out these files that are full of garbage with no real data to help patients understand the real cost of their care. And finally, just this week, we saw the Trump announced that they issued warnings. They were going to fine up to now 500 hospitals for not complying with this rule. And I'd add, last year, in the first year of the Trump administration, they came in and strengthened and improved that rule already and gave hospitals warning, said, you need to take this seriously. They said you had till April 1 of this year to get your files, prices in order. They gave them time, and now they've announced going after 500 hospitals. I mean, that's a lot of hospitals around the country that have been hiding the prices, and it's great that there's finally accountability to make them, comply with this.
4: Okay, Andrew, allow me to ask a couple of stupid questions, because I like to ask stupid questions, but is it that difficult to cite what the prices are? If you went into almost any retailer in America and said, what does this product cost? Unless they're sort of playing games with the pricing, meaning, well, we charge more to some of our customers for this than others, they'd be able to tell you, this is what the product costs, this is what we pay for it, and this is what we charge the customer. Unless they're playing games, saying, well, for certain insurance coverage, we'll charge full price. For these guys, we'll charge less. And for these folks over here, we'll charge a third price. Is that why the hospitals are having such a tough time complying with this?
9: Oh, absolutely. Absolutely. Healthcare right now is completely dysfunctional. You're raising the exact issue that all throughout our economy, anytime anyone goes to buy a good or a service anywhere, you know the price, you can negotiate the price, you can shop around for different prices. No, it's basic capitalism, basic markets, yep. 101, which does not happen in the healthcare sector today because there are no prices. And that's just something President Trump, instinctively understood in his first term, that in order to have, negotiating power, the great negotiator, you have to know what prices are. So that's why he put forward the requirement, but it hasn't been enforced. It hasn't happened yet. So now I think we're going to see hospitals take this seriously, post their prices, and really empower both individuals as patients, but also employers. This is something most people don't understand. Most Americans get their health insurance coverage from their employers, and their employers are dependent upon big insurance companies to help provide that benefit to their workers. And they don't realize sometimes that they're getting hosed, frankly.
4: Yeah.
9: And that they could be paying way less for the same service if they just directly contracted with the hospital on behalf of the workers. So
4: in fact,
9: this is why making these prices public is so important.
4: Sorry about that, Andrew. Because one of the things, I don't know if you've seen it, but some of the reporting on stores that are beginning to use sort of flexible pricing or literally digital pricing that can change during the day and that sort of thing. And I've had the most visceral reaction from people to that whole idea, because nobody wants to think, if I walk in and I pick that off the shelf, it's $5. But if somebody else walks in to get it, it's $3. And then there's somebody else who will pay $10. That's what the hospitals are doing. They're selectively pricing. And if any private company actually tried to do that, and if they said, if the guy walking in or the gal walking in is wearing a nice-looking watch and a nice pair of shoes, make sure you mark the price up 10 or 15%. But for the guy who looks like he can't afford it, we still want the sale, so knock the price down a little bit. That would be illegal in regular retail, wouldn't it?
9: You would think so. And, the irony is I actually don't even think the hospitals are that kind of, conniving about it. In effect, I think what they do is they just try to overbill everyone who walks in the door, right? To say, oh, they came in, let's upcharge, let's upcode as much as possible, and let's see what they or their insurer will pay. Oh, they pay it? Great. Oh, they're pushing back? Well, maybe we'll have to knock something off and do this and just kind of keep pulling down from that. And that really hurts people in two ways. One, the most obvious way is that it hurts patients to get hit with these huge or surprise bills,
4: yep.
9: And, get potentially brought into medical debt, go into bankruptcy, and a huge problem there. But I think one thing that most people don't, and that's deeply sympathetic, but one thing most people don't understand how this hurts everyone, literally every day, is when the hospitals do the same thing, but the person's insured through an employer plan, and the employer plan pays the ridiculous rate. And what that does is that suppresses wages for workers across the entire country.
4: Yep.
9: And we have to stop this. We don't want socialism. We need markets. And markets work. They work at lowering prices, improving quality, improving options. But we do not have markets when it comes to the purchase of healthcare services driven by both hospitals and insurance companies. And one thing I wanted to add, too, this was a big week for healthcare in the Trump administration. They announced this fantastic enforcement effort after 500 hospitals. And then the White House's fraud task force just yesterday, I think, announced that they're going after the health insurance carriers that work for the federal employee health program that covers insurance for all the federal employee workers, our tax dollars at work they're going after the health insurance carriers that provide that benefit because they know there's fraud there. So that was a great announcement we saw there, that the administration is now kind of finally taking action to deliver on the president's plan, his great health care plan he announced earlier this year, to deliver, you know, maximum price transparency, and then to hold, you know, hospitals and big insurance companies accountable.
4: You know, I like that you gave me that perspective. Overbill everybody, and if some of them complain about it, then knock the bill down a little bit. But basically, let's overbill everybody. And what is Donald Trump's response? You remember when he told Boeing, hey, we're not building a new right. Air Force One for $4 billion. Give me a better price. And all of a sudden, all they had to do was ask for a better price. And all of a sudden, the aviation company said, sure, we could deliver it for $500 million less. Yes, Mr. President, we can get that done. That's Andrew Bremberg, who was Director of Policy for Domestic Policy Council under President Donald Trump. Andrew, thanks so much for the time. Hey, do you really want another summer like last summer? You know, the kind of summer where you barely slept because you're too hot all night long. Well, a lot of people blame the summertime heat for bad sleep, but the real problem might be that their mattress traps the heat. 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
8: ABC News, I'm Chuck Sievertson. Up and away, many of the stocks in Wall Street's major indexes, with SpaceX's debut in the NASDAQ today, ending up as a $2 trillion company, with Elon Musk as the first ever trillionaire. Markets also gained from news that the U.S. and Iran could be nearing a deal to reopen the Strait of Hormuz. Crude oil prices dropped. But in a Trump administration official's info to ABC News senior White House correspondent Selena Wang, an agreement would include the phrase lead or leading to several times.
9: It also says it, quote, leads to the dismantling of the Iranian nuclear program, that it would lead to the U.S. getting that enriched material out.
8: Due to storms in Dallas and across the Northeast, more than 900 flights were canceled today, over 6,000 delayed across the country. Police say the shooter this morning in Midland, Texas, where nine people went to the hospital, was sought for the alleged attempted murder of an officer. They say that person is dead. This is ABC News.

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18: Hey, welcome back to The Lars Larson Show. 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Every subject is fair game. 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And, of course, naysayers go to the head of the line at 866-HEY-LARS. That's 866-439-5277. Send your emails to talk@LarsLarson.com. And our poll on X: is it appropriate for a sitting president to host a UFC fight at the White House? That's going to happen on Sunday. Now, I know that a lot of the folks at CNN and the other liberal news outlets, they love soccer. I'm not a big fan of soccer. I don't really think much of the sport. Frankly, I've always thought of it as kind of a third world sport. But there you go. Now, UFC, that seems like an American sport. And Donald Trump is going to preside over a slate of UFC fights on Sunday at a giant octagon that has been built on the South Lawn of the White House. And, of course, it's the same day as Donald Trump's 80th birthday, and there will be a little bit of celebration there. A shout-out to our friends in Pensacola, Florida, who catch great talk radio all day on WNRP. That's AM 1620, and you can find my show there Monday through Friday. I do have, this story has been nagging at me for the last couple of days, so I thought I'd mention it to you today. Consider this. A former pilot flew commercial airlines for nearly 17 years, but he didn't have a license. Ontario police arrested him, so The final denouement for this was in Canada. A complex fraud and forgery investigation uncovered a commercial airline pilot who had spent the entirety of his career, all the way from 1998 to 2025, 27 years in the air, flying planes for Air Canada. He had a forged license that was required of him when he was promoted to captain in 2009. Officials say the man flew Boeing 767, 777, and 787 passenger jets for more than 900 domestic and international flights. He was carrying tens of thousands of passengers. He didn't have the license. They said, finally, anomalies were detected in the license that he presented during a routine evaluation. That led to an investigation by Air Canada, and they finally figured out he didn't have a license to fly the planes. He's been charged with 7 counts, including fraud, uttering forged documents, and public mischief. So we'll see what happens to him. He may be flying into a prison cell very soon. 866, hey Lars. And if you're a naysayer, we'll put you right to the head of the line at 866-439-5277. Send your emails to talk@LarsLarson.com. The Trump administration has just discovered 3,000 government so-called partnerships that are tied to DEI programs and helping illegal aliens to dodge the folks at Immigrations and Customs Enforcement. How long has your tax money been paying for all of this? The Department of the Interior is cutting 43 partnerships with outside groups that it says no longer align with the Trump administration. That would eliminate about $4 million in planned funding for those groups. They are tied to DEI, environmental justice, and support for illegal aliens. What they did was a department-wide review of the Department of the Interior. They found 3,000 active agreements with about 2,000 outside groups. These were mostly NGOs and nonprofit organizations. Among the groups targeted were the Hispanic Access Foundation, which offered scholarships for illegal alien Latino students, and Latino Outdoors, which the department said provided instructions on avoiding detention by ICE. We actually had your taxpayer dollars that were helping to tell illegal aliens how to avoid getting caught by the folks from ICE. Other groups the DOJ is cutting ties with include the National Wildlife Federation, the National Geographic Society, Conservation International, and advocates for a total phase-out of fossil fuels. Why in the world would we be paying for any of that nonsense? Let's go to Andrew, who's a naysayer. Hey, Andrew, we love naysayers on this program, so what is it that you and I disagree about today?
8: I don't know that you and I disagree directly, but the ATP license that Canadian pilot is missing,
18: yeah,
8: that's a paperwork thing. It's not really I have an ATP license. I'm a dispatcher, or I was a dispatcher. It's simply a test. All the dispatchers have one. All the commercial pilots have one. It's just a test. I mean, this seems blown out of proportion to me.
18: Well, but then tell me this. If it's a simple thing to get, why would he forge a license instead of just getting the real deal?
8: I don't know how you would forge that. It's an additional license that's issued. It's not even a license. It's a certificate. I mean,
18: I understand the point you're making.
8: This procedure, blah, blah, blah.
18: Well, but wouldn't that be true of just about any license you have? For example, if somebody has a commercial driver's license to drive a vehicle, and then you say, but it has a hazardous materials endorsement, it means the person has taken a test and shown some additional qualifications to be capable of driving a truck loaded with hazardous materials as opposed to just a truck. So I get the point, and I think that would be comparable. If you say, okay, all this is an additional endorsement that was required when he was promoted to captain in 2009. So he spends the next almost 20 years flying an airplane without something that you're telling me he could have easily got. Why would he go to the trouble of forging the license instead of just going, jumping through the minor hoop to get one?
8: Well, I don't know what he did to forge it. If he said he had one and he didn't have one, I mean, that's false, yes. But
18: well,
8: it's not
18: he apparently had the license because there was apparently a routine evaluation of pilots. He presented the license. They looked at it and said, no, there's anomalies in this. And I don't know, they didn't spell out exactly what the anomalies were. But, I mean, imagine if you had, say, a forged driver's license. And then when they looked at the, you know, if a police officer looked at the license and said, I know what licenses are supposed to look like. This one is missing something. Or it has an additional detail that's not supposed to be there. And the officer says, I think this is forged. Why would the guy go to the extra trouble to forge a license if it was easily available to him? Or was he not capable of passing the test required to fly passenger planes?
8: I guess I don't know the answer to that, Lars, but I can tell you that there are a lot of non-pilots who have the same qualifications. So it's not a matter of can he fly the aircraft. It's a separate thing.
18: Then what does it show if a non-pilot, somebody who doesn't fly airplanes, has this? What does it show you are capable of or not capable of?
8: Flight planning, reading weather. There's a plethora of things that the dispatchers of the aircraft who never fly also have the ATP license. So it's just a...
18: Well, wouldn't it be important
8: to
18: do proper flight planning and to know how to read the weather report so that you know what you might be flying into?
8: Absolutely. And the dispatcher and the pilot are jointly responsible for the operation of the aircraft. Yes, that is true.
18: Well, I'll tell you what, I'm gonna do some more research.
8: I don't think passengers were in danger over this, I guess, my point.
18: Then if they weren't, then why would we require the license of anybody? Why not just wipe out the requirement altogether? Andrew, it's a very interesting question. Coming up in a moment, the DOJ has been demanding California open its voter rolls for over a year. Talk about that next.

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1: Hey, welcome back to the Lars Larson Show. Well, the DOJ has been demanding for about a year, a little bit over a year, that California open up its voter rolls, and California keeps saying no. What is Gavin Newsom trying to hide? I thought we'd talk about that with Jenny Ray LaRue, who's executive director of Cal Doge and a Republican congressional candidate in California's 47th congressional district. Jenny Ray, welcome to the program.
2: Hi, thanks so much for having me. So excited to chat today.
1: I'm glad to do it. Is it immediately our conclusion this must be Gavin Newsom trying to hide something? Because I have no problem drawing that conclusion. Otherwise, why wouldn't he just turn over the records?
2: Look, this is the same playbook that we found. We've been running CalDoge for 4 months, and immediately we figured out what the financial playbook was, that they run finances through financial intermediaries that take 17%. Those are the friends of the elite. And then they run it through networks of nonprofits to build the largest taxpayer-funded registration for Democrats. This is totally legalized in California, but they often will violate federal law when they're actually going through everything at the same time. And what they did in response to that was that they said, hey, we're going to write the Stop Nick Shirley Act, an assembly bill, to make it illegal to look into the finances and do investigative journalism for immigration nonprofits, right? So obviously, automatically, we drew the exact conclusion that you're drawing with the elections, which is if they have to make a law ensuring that there is no transparency, they absolutely have something to hide. And so what have we been doing ever since that law was announced? We've begun looking into immigration services nonprofits. And this exact same issue with, we actually know a lot of what's going on with the elections. We have access to the voter rolls.
1: Sure.
2: A lot of why the DOJ is actually going through this process is to establish an appropriate chain of command for the legal system to acknowledge it, because just saying we have found these issues when they didn't get the voter rolls directly from California is not sufficient from a legal proof standpoint. But we can absolutely identify, and we did in my own district, right? We found a home that had 18 residents that were all registered to vote at the single four-bedroom home.
1: Wow.
2: So I went and I knocked on the door and I just said, hey, what's going on here? It actually seems like it may have been legitimate. We have a little bit more work to do with that. But dorms, this university registration scam, and especially everything with the homeless, these provisional ballots that can be marked with an X where people are signing different signatures. You know, the entire voter registration system requires no proof of affirmation. You can just sign a signature and then a second signature on a ballot has to match that. But that doesn't mean that anybody is actually eligible to vote. So there are huge gaps in the system, and Gavin Newsom is absolutely trying to hide something.
1: I'm talking to Jenny Ray LaRue. And by the way, I understand you've got your own race to run, but you're one of the key people in Steve Hilton's campaign, aren't you?
2: Absolutely. So Steve and I worked on setting up this CalDoge effort. He called me actually originally to be on the advisory board, and I said, I'm not interested in advisory boards. I want to run it, and I want to make it real, and I want to see people go to jail, because California is the fraud capital of the world. That was actually before I was running for Congress, and as a part of that, I found this amazing district. The district that I live in 47, did not have a candidate. And it just so happens that the guy that I'm running against, Dave Min, is the author of the anti-voter ID bill that was passed to make sure that you are not allowed to present a voter ID when actually going into the polling places. I just posted a video on it last week that got a ton of reactions from people saying they were treated like criminals trying to pull out an ID in a California polling station. So my question to him is just a very simple question. Who do you want to vote? What are you trying to hide? And I think that's a very reasonable question to ask here. In all of our fraud investigations, we have detailed proof. We have detailed information, often actually disclosed by the organizations themselves through their federal form 990s. We have complete documentation of each of the investigations that we're doing. And we're running the same process when we think about these election issues. And this is exactly why I had to run against this guy, because we need congressional oversight for funding, and we need to make sure that we've passed voter ID in November. And going to the source of the people who have just been passing these laws to try to protect a broken process, it's got to stop.
1: I'm talking to Jenny Ray LaRue, who is obviously working with Steve Hilton. I hope he becomes the next governor of California, although I'm not a California voter, so I don't get a vote in it. Jenny Ray is executive director of CalDoge and a Republican congressional candidate in California's 47th congressional district. Let me ask you about a side issue. There are a couple of things that I've been curious about that I haven't seen any of the reporting out of California address. Number one, at some point this month, in the month of June, we're going to see the Supreme Court come down with a decision. I believe it's a Mississippi case that essentially says, can you count ballots that came in after Election Day? And I think the Supreme Court, based on what the questions were that they asked back in March, is going to say, you can't. If they do that, does that have any bearing on how the L.A. mayor's race came out? Because, as I understand it, they were counting ballots after Election Day. So it will likely
2: have bearing on these elections that have already happened,
1: okay.
2: But it will absolutely have bearing on the elections that happened in the general. And I know that that race, by the way, was obviously a huge disappointment to many because Spencer Pratt really represented a very clear, common sense, honestly, transcendent of party lines approach to problem solving for LA. And I did myself a 1-block, 1-hour walk through a homeless encampment that is not in Skid Row. One of the things that he said that is so true is that all of Los Angeles is Skid Row. And there was a fire, a woman who took a bath and a fire hydrant, a business whose door was blocked, illegal drug use. I mean, we saw everything in this 1-hour period. And so I think a lot of people would love to see, you know, the Supreme Court intervene. I don't think that's what would happen here, but actually that would impact potentially California's laws in two ways. One, certainly the ballot dropping that can happen where you put something in the mail. Yep. On Election Day and then receive it afterwards. And I don't know if you know this, but you can actually hand mark ballots in California if you don't get them postmarked. So you can write a date on them and they accept the ballots now up to 7 days after. Those ballots always break very heavily for Dems. And because they've had 30 days to assess, not necessarily who voted, I really don't think that that level of cheating is happening that people have accused them of. I'm not in that camp.
1: Hey, generate
2: what we can see.
1: I know we're going to run out of time, so let me ask you the second question very quickly. Is there any way that Spencer Pratt can run as a write-in? Because I figure if the two lefties split the rest of the vote, he might just dark horse it in. But is that even possible under California's jungle primary?
2: Usually not, because the only write-in candidates are usually in the primary process.
1: Oh,
2: I actually don't know specifically. But the key, I think, overall is that there are loopholes. The Supreme Court would absolutely help to begin to tighten up that law. And this is bringing visibility to what California is truly a jungle. It is a banana republic. And there is an opportunity to see real reform here, both financially through the work that we're doing at Doge and also in our election process.
1: Well, keep up the good work. That's Jenny Ray LaRue, who is executive director of CalDoge and a Republican congressional candidate in California's 47th congressional district. And she might be one of the people who not only secures a spot in the U.S. Congress on behalf of California, but helps get Steve Hilton elected as the new governor.
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14: From ABC News, I'm Dave Packer. A deadly shooting rampage and an hours-long police standoff in Midland, Texas. It ended with a gunman who authorities say was a 45-year-old man named Victor Villarreal, dead after a shootout with police. ABC's Alex Stone has an update on the victim's conditions.
15: We know one victim is dead. 10 others are injured in this. And we just got an update from the local hospital. 5 have now been released. The hospital is no longer on lockdown. 3 are out of the operating room now. 1 is still being operated on.
14: A member of the Trump administration has offered an outline of the proposed agreement with Iran. So what's the deal?
16: The senior administration official says it includes reopening that critical waterway, the Strait of Hormuz, and ending the U.S. blockade. It also says it, quote, leads to the dismantling of the Iranian nuclear program, that it would lead to the U.S. getting that enriched material out, that material being destroyed and removed from the country. And also it would include an inspection regime to make sure that this is a long-term commitment and enforceable.
14: ABC's Selena Wang. A federal judge today ruling President Trump's name must come off the Kennedy Center. The administration lost a last-minute appeal to keep the name up. In that appeal, the Trump DOJ calling the center a, quote, bankrupt eyesore. ABC's Peter Haralambos.
17: He pointed out that the Trump administration has been partially already complying with this order. The website, for example, the social media pages of the Kennedy Center, they no longer have Donald Trump's name. So he didn't really see how they can remove those parts of the name, but not remove the name from the building and argue this somehow would be irreparable harm.
14: Stocks were higher on Wall Street as SpaceX went public, making founder Elon Musk the world's first trillionaire. And this evening, the Justice Department clearing the way for a merger between Paramount and Warner Brothers, two of the biggest media companies. The DOJ says the merger that will put CNN and CBS under the same ownership is not likely to result in harm or competition for American consumers. You're listening to ABC News.
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2: The Pope facing some travel troubles on his way home from Spain after mechanical issues grounded his flight. ABC's Marcus Moore.
3: The King of Spain then offered his plane for Pope Leo to get back to Rome. And that's when we saw Pope Leo walking across the tarmac and getting on to the King's private plane. And then a short time after that, taking off. Heading to Rome some 3 hours after he was supposed to leave originally.
2: Employees at an IRS office outside Atlanta are working from home until further notice as their office deals with a major rat problem.
4: Atlanta IRS employee Kiawana Masterson is one of thousands of staff now working from home as the agency addresses the rat problem in the building. She says the situation inside the office is unbearable.
5: There is rat droppings, there is urine, it's total chaos.
4: In a statement, the IRS acknowledges that the rodents have created an uncomfortable work environment for staff. The department says in addition to new trapping and pest control efforts, it's also implementing plans to improve trash collection and declutter the building. Jonathan O'Brien, ABC News, Atlanta.
2: A federal appeals court in New York upheld the fraud conviction of FTX founder Sam Bankman-Fried, rejecting his legal team's claim of newly discovered witnesses that say they would clear his name. He's serving a 25-year prison sentence. And Boston police searching for a pair of suspects who robbed a children's lemonade stand this week, making off with around $50 in cash. Dave Packer, ABC News.
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21: Welcome back to the Lars Larson Show. It's a pleasure to be with you on my favorite day of the week, First Amendment Friday, because every subject is fair game on First Amendment Friday. We invented First Amendment Friday about 30 years ago, and my intent was to remind Americans you not only have First Amendment freedoms, but you ought to exercise them on a regular basis. 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And if you happen to be a naysayer, we always put naysayers right to the head of the line. 866-439-5277. 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Is it appropriate for a sitting president to host a UFC fight at the White House? Now, I know that some of you would say, well, Lars, you're just going to decide this based on your loyalty to Donald Trump. Nope. Not at all. In fact, I came to it a bit ambivalent. I told one of my producers, Mackenzie Prunty, I said, Mackenzie, I don't know if it's the right kind of thing or not. And then I looked into the history of it. Turns out the White House has hosted boxing matches under two different presidents. And then Eisenhower used the South Lawn as kind of his putting green, although no formal competitions going on there. But is there anything wrong with having what Donald Trump will preside over on Sunday, which is a slate of UFC fights in an 87-foot octagon that was set up on the South Lawn? And yes, it coincides with his 80th birthday, also billed as a celebration of America's 250th anniversary. I'd say yes, it is appropriate to do that. You can vote in the X poll any way you like. You'll find the question at Lars Larson Show and at LarsLarson.com. 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To your calls on this First Amendment Friday, let's start with Mike. Hey, Mike, welcome to the program. What's on your mind?
8: Hey, you know, I really appreciate what you're saying about the spotted owl versus the barred owl. Dan, my experience, I live in eastern Washington. I hunt in western Washington. And I've seen the impact of not only logging, but actually, big game hunting. And I do agree with you. The barred owl is very much more aggressive than the spotted owl. And it crippled the lumber industry back in, I'd say, the mid-80s.
21: Well, so, Mike, the central question is this. In the 90s, all the environmentalists said, we've got to save the spotted owl because it deserves to succeed. So they said, we have to end all this logging, which I don't think helped the spotted owl that much. And now they're saying to save one kind of owl, they're going to have the federal government under Federal Fish and Wildlife go out and slaughter 500,000 of a different kind of owl that happens to, you know, basically beat the daylights out of the spotted owl. Since when do we decide, okay, we're going to wipe out one species of owl because otherwise it provides too much competition for the other one? Does that sound right to you?
8: I'd wipe them out, in my opinion.
21: You would.
8: The reason that the spotted owl was the target of the conspiracy is I can't tell you the president, but he sent
21: Clinton.
8: No, we're talking early 1900s when they started clear cutting the Western Washington. And
21: well, what would that have to do with a fight that happened in the 1990s?
8: Because the president sent out the department secretary of the agriculture to assess the farming of timber, and when the answer came back to D.C., that's like, you know, we can cut, but we got to regrow for 80 years to recut again.
21: Yeah, but all you have to do is plant as fast as you cut, and you never run out of trees. Mike, thanks very much. I appreciate the call. Let's go to Tom in Nevada, listening on KKFT. Hey, Tom, welcome to the program. What's on your mind?
14: I've wondered why a person can be elected to Congress as an independent, but then when they get there, even though the people of their state elected them as a independent, they can then say, well, now I'm going to meet up with the Democrats. So the Democrats have one more seat in Congress.
21: It's where they say they're going to caucus with the Democrats. Why is that allowed? Because a person who's elected to Congress.
14: Can we stop it?
21: Yeah, at the next election.
14: We should. How does that go about?
21: How do you stop them at the next election? You run somebody against them.
14: No, I mean,

0: rid of a bad member of Congress. Does that answer your question?
1: I'm not being clear. The person was elected by their constituents as an independent.
0: Right.
1: Why can they then say, I'm not an independent, I'm a Democrat or I'm a Republican? They should have to stay independent.
0: Well, but hold on. If, Tom, if you run as an independent, and most of these people who say, I'm running as an independent, but I'm going to caucus with the Democrats, or I'm in a caucus with the Republicans, they're allowed to do that because any member of Congress is allowed to vote whichever way they want. We don't have any rules, nor should we have rules, that say if you're a Republican, you always have to vote with the other Republicans, whatever way they vote. We don't have a system like that. All 435 members of Congress get to vote for whatever issue they think best represents their, you know, their constituents back at home. And I wouldn't want to have a rule that said you must always hang with your party, whether it's Democrat or Republican. I think that would be a terrible way to run the United States government, because then you're not really being represented by an individual. You're being represented by somebody who only votes the way his party tells him to vote. I appreciate the call. Hey, by the way, let me tell you this. If I'm taking a supplement every day, and I am, I don't want to be just better numbers on a lab test once a year. I want to actually feel the difference. 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
1: Welcome back to the Lars Larson Show. I think there are times where it's worth going back and remembering one of the key lessons from 9/11. And that lesson was they didn't use a horribly complicated plot to attack America on 9/11. They used airline tickets and box cutter knives. And I was reminded of that when I saw this story that I'm going to ask Wayne Barnes to talk about. Wayne is a former FBI counterintelligence agent with 29 years of experience and the author most recently of A Traitor in the FBI. Wayne, welcome back to the program. Here's what I want to set forth to you and my audience, and then you feel free to correct me if you think I'm way off base. The Chinese have apparently decided to go on and find people in America who have top-level security clearance, except instead of using some really complicated, fancy James Bond approach, they just built some fake companies online, posted fake job postings, and put up fake identities and asked for the information. Is that the way they did it?
2: Well, first, thank you. I was last on your show in April, and I enjoyed it. And I'm sure I'll be enjoying
1: it. And we enjoyed you, too.
2: Yes, it was very good. Yeah, this is creepy, and it's really a shame. But this is really a broad shotgun approach. When John Douglas is a dear friend, he invented profiling in the criminal field, Mindhunter. I did a lot of it in counterintelligence, where you profile someone in the embassy, what's their personality like, and then you make a plan around it. What the Chinese have done here is they've set up employment options for people to come and sign in on it. They have no idea who the people are, what they really know and what they're doing. So they'll take almost anybody about anything. And if these individuals were with companies or the government where they had some kind of security program, someone from the FBI would come out to speak to them about not, you know, lock your safes and close your drawers and don't give secrets away, you know, loose lips sink ships and all that. No one like that would have ever gone into one of these opportunities, if you will, to try to get a new job and in the interim have to give up classified documents or things which were considered sensitive. And it's not just the federal government, but it's all the defense contractors as well. You work on the new B-2 bomber wing, and you're about to get fired. You still need a job. You don't have to give away top secrets, but anything they can get. What they have is classified is virtually everything. Your dental records are classified. You have people that will go to Army-Navy stores or Russian embassy officials, and they'll get the most recently declassified document about a tank, and they'll tear off the top that says declassified, and they'll send it back, and everybody thinks it's classified. So they're just doing a broad-spectrum shot to try to get whatever they possibly can. And the problem is that anybody who actually goes for that shouldn't have had their clearance in the first place.
1: No, and in fact, I want your general commentary on why the United States government seems to grant top security clearances to so many people, and then even after they've left the government, these people are allowed to hang on to their security clearance. Is there any good reason for that? I mean, if I compare having a top security clearance to, say, having a key card that gives me access to the radio studio where I work, the day that I leave the employment of that radio station, they say, and you will return the key card now, or we're turning it off. We don't let you have that kind of access anymore. Why is the U.S. government so willing to let people who've been gone from the government for years still have those security clearances?
2: I think the only ones who really keep the clearances with the president's approval are the former senior officials of the CIA and the various agencies.
1: You mean like Clapper and Brennan?
2: Yeah, sadly. So, you know, well, they signed the 51 intelligence professionals who said the laptop was Russian disinformation. I did an analysis of that signature at the time, of Hunter Biden's signature. I'm a signature expert, and it clearly was his signature. And then a week or so later, they came out and said it was all Russian disinformation, which was wrong. Anyway, getting back to the point, only the senior people really keep their clearances because they are brought back at various times to discuss with the current individuals, with the next administration, what took place before and how it meshes with what's taking place now, if they want to do that. But people who are at the special agent level or people at defense contractor levels, they usually don't keep the clearances unless there's a special reason for it. But that said, who gets the clearance is very important. And you don't get it easily. Federal judges have the hardest clearance because they have them until they, unless they commit a wild felony while they're in the robes, they have their clearances forever. For everyone else, there's a 5-year background update. And that was brought to you by Aldrich Ames, who was a senior CIA official. who was giving secrets to the Russians, was arrested, I think, in 1994. And from that point, they went on five-year background updates. It was an overdue program, but it took thousands of man hours to pull it off. But it helped us. So the people here, let's say someone who's 28, has worked for one defense contractor, and now he wants to get another job, he would be the kind of person who might give up information. And it isn't just because it was in a report that he wrote. He may still have part of that report on his computer, or it's all in his head for sure.
1: Yeah.
2: But, it, you know, when they talk about it, spying and espionage, they use the mnemonic mice, money, ideology, coercion, and ego. And yep. In this category, they're just looking for money. So that's the one that the Chinese are going for.
1: And, Wayne, am I wrong in assuming if you're working, you know, as a lower-level person within any private sector or a government agency, and you lose your job for whatever reason, say you lose it not because of any fault of your own, but they let you go, you're going to be looking for another job. When you see these postings of potential jobs, you're going to seek them out. And when they say, well, you know, can you convince us that you really do have the kind of, information that we might want, you might be willing to give some of that up in order to get that new gig, right?
2: That's very likely a possibility. It shivers my timbers to think that people would do that. But they may. But if they ever had it, well, when you leave a secure organization, whether it's a government agency or whether it's a defense contractor, you have to sign a form that signs pretty much your life away and your first child, that you will never give up anything you know, you have, you learned, you saw. It's
1: right.
2: All very classified. I mean, for my book, A Traitor in the FBI, it took 7 years to get it through the FBI pre-publication review unit because it was all still classified. Other books about your big drug case in Detroit, you know, have at it. But that was classified, the most sensitive case in the Bureau. So there is a reason for the classifications. They just held that one too long. But for the people who are younger and they need a job and they're stuck, and a lot of reorganization went on in the federal government the last few years, they really, some of them are very hard up for it. But you can't have that happen. And the ones who tried to get jobs and they found that their questions were hinky, and they didn't like it, they reported to somebody. And if the FBI was doing their job, which I'm almost certain they did because they've made the announcements recently, they would what we call turn someone around. So someone who had applied for a job, young person, talked to a former employer or whatever, and they said, well, let's run with it. You know, we'll give you this. We'll make sure this is apparently classified secret or was secret, or you can declassify something for it. You send that to them, and it's really bait to see what they do with it, where they go. You can even possibly track the document or put a Trojan in it.
1: Exactly. That is Wayne Barnes. He's the author most recently of A Traitor in the FBI. 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
3: ABC News, I'm Dave Packer. A deadly shooting rampage and an hours-long police standoff in Midland, Texas. It ended with a gunman who authorities say was a 45-year-old man named Victor Villarreal dead after a shootout with police. Mayor Lori Blon.
4: We do have 11 known victims at this time. There's at least one victim that is dead on the scene.
3: The senior administration official says that a potential deal with Iran includes reopening the Strait of Hormuz and ending the U.S. blockade. He also says that it, quote, leads to the dismantling of the Iranian nuclear program. An appeals court has rejected the Kennedy Center's effort to pause a court-ordered removal of President Trump's name from the building. A federal judge earlier today ruling that Trump's name should come off the Kennedy Center. Stocks were higher on Wall Street as SpaceX went public, making founder Elon Musk the world's first trillionaire. The Justice Department today clearing the way for a merger between Paramount and Warner Brothers. This is ABC News.
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6: Hi, it's Chris Crawford in the 4 News Now First Alert Weather Center. A few isolated showers and thunderstorms around the region this evening. They will not be around for long. Expect mostly clear skies overnight and a sunny weekend. We'll be in the upper 70s on Saturday with light winds. Sunday, heading up into the 80s. Weather.
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9: Yeah, it's true. 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
17: Welcome back to the Lars Larson Show. It's a pleasure to be with you, and I'm glad to get to your phone calls and emails at 866-HEY-LARS. That's 866-439-5277. Cindy Gerke joins me now. Cindy, you heard us talking about gentle parenting the other day, and I wanted to know what you think of that whole discussion, because you've got a point of view on it based on what you do for a living.
18: Yes. Well, right now I actually work for a nonprofit, but my initial career back in my younger days was an early childhood special education teacher. And of course, in that job, I dealt with a lot of emotionally unregulated kids. And I think that's where the early parenting thing has really gone off the rails. It started out as, you know, play as a way of learning, and then somehow through social media and this whole gentle parenting craze turned into a way to let children lead in parenting. And it's created a bunch of young people that are, it's not their fault. They're just, they have no guidance. They have no self-regulation because they have no guardrails.
17: Well, and they could have been given guardrails by parents who said, I'm going to direct your activities when you're younger, and you'll learn how to direct your own activities as you absorb all that. But if the parents sit back and say, hey, and I understand, I think, the point you're making about play, that if you say not everything has to be structured, you don't have to tell the kids, we're always playing a structured game with rules and all the rest of that. You can have just, you know, free play and go out and do the things that entertain you. But that's play. But if you turn that to the rest of life, and you say to kids, when you decide that you're unhappy about something, pitch a fit, you know, scream and yell. And your mom will not correct you, or dad will not correct you, but you'll be allowed to just pitch a fit until you've driven everybody around you crazy, as opposed to having your behavior corrected. Did I get close to the mark on that?
18: Well, children do learn wonderfully through play. The play isn't the issue. It's the reactions. And that's why parents set boundaries. And parents set boundaries all the time. Parents don't seem to have a problem setting them when it's a safety issue. You know, we put up the baby gates and we put in the outlet covers. But what we're not doing is setting the emotional boundaries that they need. And kids don't feel safe when they don't feel regulated. Your child isn't enjoying that fit. He doesn't feel safe when he's that emotionally unregulated. He needs some clarity and some guidance. And if you don't take advantage of that early learning period when they are more malleable because their brains are developing so quickly, you know, the terrible twos is a misnomer. Teens aren't more malleable than two-year-olds. They actually get more opinionated as they grow up.
17: No kidding.
18: And so, exactly. So they need to practice when they're young, because that's when experimentation is safe. But experimentation is only safe within boundaries. And we know that. We know that as adults.
17: I'm talking to Cindy Gerke, who's a planning and development specialist of Community Action Partnership of San Luis Obispo County. So tell me this, Cindy. Why are parents finding this gentle parenting kind of model for raising their kids so attractive that they're willing to do it instead of actually doing the hard work of setting boundaries for their kids?
18: Well, I think it's a backlash of some of the overly strict parenting that people feel they may have had, you know, the back in the days of school paddling and flashcards and authoritarianism. I think there was some pushback to that, you know, when kids maybe were a little too stifled. And so, but as a society, what do we always do? We always let the pendulum swing too far. And of course, that's exactly what it's done.
17: Let me throw something at you, because, look, was there paddling when I was a kid? Yes. Did it happen at home and at the school? Yes. Was it really, really rare? I mean, when you heard about it, you'd say, okay, this doesn't happen very often, but it is one of the alternatives that both your parents and the school have if you get out of line. I don't know of anybody who grew up with that who didn't think, and it turned out to be a very good way to approach that. So who was it that was objecting to raising kids that way?
18: I think a lot of things have grown softer. I mean, I've raised four kids, and they were very far apart in age. So I've seen kind of this transition, and I know that, you know, when my oldest went to school, you know, on test day, it was everybody sit down, you're taking a test. Now my youngest is going through school, and it's never, there's all these accommodations. Oh, well, it's test day. Do you have anxiety? Well, maybe we can put you,
17: are you
18: in a room by yourself, or maybe you can have a test buddy, or, you know, we can put you with a friend, or you can have a half an hour extra time to take the test. I mean, everybody thinks their child is the exception and they need more accommodations. And I think that you see that play out in society every single day, that everybody thinks they need an accommodation. But the problem with that is if you don't parent your child, somebody else will. And on a small scale, you know, I heard your lady gal caller in yesterday that, you know, she was upset that the child was chasing the ducks. Well,
17: yeah.
18: You know, that's a simple, small correction, right?
17: Yeah, right.
18: But if... as your child grows older and you're not there to correct, the correction could be much more detrimental. I mean, the correction could come from a police officer.
17: Yep.
18: Or the correction could come from a violent person in a situation that you're not there to control. You know, you don't want that correction to come from someone who's not their parent and someone who does not care about them the way you do. So
17: no, but on the other end, when I'm directing my granddaughter and she's walking in a store aisle, if there's somebody walking our direction, I said, you need to step out of the way. You know, I guess I heard another caller who said, no, it's the adult who has to step out of the way for the child. I said, that's not the way my parents taught me. And if I was waiting for an elevator, it was stand back from the elevator, let everybody off, and then you get on. And I think there are adults who don't even seem to understand that rule today. Cindy, it is a pleasure to have you on the program. Thanks so very much. We'll look forward to talking to you again. That's Cindy Gerke, who is a planning and development specialist. Hey, I can tell you this. 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

0: 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He actually will read it. 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
1: Hi, welcome back to the Lars Larson Show on my favorite day of the week, First Amendment Friday. In a moment, I want to tell you about an environmental plan that's now being signed off by the federal government in which they plan to go out and shoot and kill about 500,000 birds in name of protecting the environment. Let me get into the details of that in a moment. First, your calls are welcome on a First Amendment Friday. Let's start with Steve. Hey, Steve, welcome to First Amendment Friday. What's on your mind?
2: The so-called conflict in the Middle East. I don't really consider it a war, but I think it's time to either poo or get off the pot. The Iranians are just dragging this out. What are we going to do, just back them into a corner until they forcefully sign a, well, it's not a confession, but a...
1: Well, hold on. Isn't that what most wars consist of, Steve? That if you say, well, what's this war about? Are we just trying to back one side into a corner until they agree to behave in a certain way? I mean, isn't that effectively what we did with Japan in World War II, what we effectively did with Germany in World War II? Isn't that what you do in any war? Is that two sides, usually two countries or groups of countries, do battle. And then when one side says, okay, we'll go along with what the other side wants, then the war ends. Isn't that the truth about every war?
2: Well, they do not have a navy. They do not have an army.
1: They don't anymore.
2: They have no defense. Huh?
1: They don't anymore, but what you know what they still do have? They have a considerable number of drones. They have a considerable number of missiles. They have lost most of their air force. They've lost most of their navy. But they still have drones and missiles. So they've been fighting the last few weeks. And within the last couple of days, President Trump said he believes that he has a peace deal with Iran and that he's going to get them to sign on to it and that they've agreed to give up their nuclear weapons program. Now, do I trust the Iranians? 50 years of dealing or watching these people gives me good reason not to trust Iran about anything. But trust but verify? Sure, we can do that.
2: Right. The trust is a big thing, but forcing them, I mean, we're supposed to be the most powerful military in the world.
1: We are.
2: Why are we letting them get away? Why are we dragging this out?
1: I don't think Donald Trump's dragging it out. I think what's happened is Trump has made it clear to Iran, you can't have a nuclear weapons program. Iran has been trying to drag it out because they want to keep their nuclear weapons program. Does that seem pretty clear?
2: Yeah, it seems pretty clear, but it seems like that we have the resources to make sure that that happens. And a piece of paper, I don't believe, is going to do that.
1: Well, but hold on, Steve. I've heard that from so many people. If it's not a piece of paper, what would you like the Iranians to give up that would show you that they're serious in their promise not to have a nuclear weapons program?
2: Give up their nasty regime.
1: Well, yeah, and that's what Trump is demanding that they do. Now, if they want to continue to have their religious beliefs, go ahead. But if they're going to be part of a death cult and try to get nuclear weapons and threaten on a regular basis that death to America, death to Israel, nonsense they've been doing for the last 47 years, as far as I'm concerned, that stuff has to stop. And Donald Trump has said, we're not going to let them have nuclear weapons. And by the way, do you notice the Democrats are not objecting too much to that? They don't like the fact that Donald Trump got into a war or a conflict or whatever you want to call it, but they're not objecting much because even the great Barack Hussein Obama had said Iran cannot be allowed to get nuclear weapons. Only Obama was never actually willing to do the hard work of making sure that Iran was not getting nuclear weapons. He got a piece of paper, a JCPOA. It did exactly nothing. It didn't stop the Iranians from pursuing nuclear weapons. And as a result, they kept on working in that direction. Donald Trump's the first American president who's been willing to actually go to them and say, you're not going to get these weapons. Now, let me get back to what I promised you, and that is, I think this is crazy. The federal government has a plan that over the next 30 years, it will shoot and kill 450,000 owls. They are called barred owls. And why are they going to shoot all these barred owls? Well, you almost have to go back to the 1990s and in the 1990s in the Pacific Northwest. All these hundreds of millions of acres of federal forest land, the logging in that region was largely shut down. It destroyed hundreds of thousands of jobs. It destroyed billions of dollars of productive activity that could have happened. And why? All of it was done to protect something called the spotted owl. The problem is the spotted owl turns out to be kind of a weak version of the owl. It doesn't compete very well with the barred owl. Now, I've had people say, well, the barred owl is an invasive species. The barred owl is native to North America, but it's usually found in the eastern part of North America, not on the western part of North America. So now that the barred owl has moved out into the western part of North America, they say it's an invasive species to this part of North America. And it turns out that barred owls are very good at killing spotted owls. So what's the federal government's answer? Instead of saying, well, let nature take its course. If one owl is better suited to survive in the wild and it ends up killing the animals that are not as well suited, you know, I'm tempted to make comparisons to things like mule deer and white-tailed deer, because there are all kinds of animals that compete with each other, even some of the animals that are part of the same species. So if you have two kinds of owls and one kind of owl kills the other kind of owl, is it now the environmentalist plan to say mankind can come in and say, if one owl is really good at killing the other owl, you know, the barred owl is very good at killing the spotted owl, then we should go in and slaughter the barred owl by the tens of thousands for the next one-third of a century, because that is the plan. Anybody who thinks that's a sensible plan, to kill 500,000 barred owls over the next 30 years at taxpayer expense. They're not even going to sell hunting tags for these things, and they could probably do it for almost nothing. Instead, we're going to hire government employees to go out and kill lots and lots of owls to protect the other kind of owl. And if you think that makes sense, I'd invite your phone call. By the way, I've got a question for you. What would happen if you got sick while you're traveling this summer? Whether you're flying around America, taking a road trip, or just heading out with the family locally, the last thing you want to do is be away from home without the medications that you rely on. And that's why it makes sense to be prepared before you travel. 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